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5: Mostly sunny across Capricornia today. Possible shower for the next couple of days. Could even see a storm about. 31 the expected top today for Rocky. Yeppoon getting to 26. Gladstone 28. Billawheeler 33.
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7: And it's great to have your company. Not everybody got their feet up today. 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I'll get back to the Olympic logo soon. You can call us anytime, 133-882, thanks to Watch Smoke Alarms. Or you can text us, 0499-880-882, as an anonymous texter did, ending in 364. This person said, "We the Republic, I strongly disagree with the pro-Republic woman who thinks Sam Mostyn would make a good president. She's well-known activist of the left." Thank you for that one. Margaret says, "Shane, you cannot be serious by saying that someone like Dawn Fraser or any silly sports person is president. Oh, my God, heaven help us. With such thoughtless commentary, long live Australia as a constitutional monarchy. Gary would take you to task." Yes, Margaret, he probably would. But, you know, I said Dawn 10 years ago, not Dawn today. I'm pretty sure Dawn would beg out of it. But the point I was trying to make is that I like the model of selecting an eminent Australian, someone who represents us. And I like Dawn. I think Dawn's a wag and a larrikin, and her achievements in sport can't be questioned. Her ongoing involvement with the Australian swimming team can't be questioned. So that's why I thought of Dawn. But there are many, many, many others. Another Fraser, Professor Ian Fraser, who came up with Gardasil, the vaccine against cervical cancer. I think he would be a worthy inclusion at the right time. But, you know, I'm always keen to hear what you think. 0499-880-882 is the text line, or call us 133-882. John from Glenwood said, "Regarding the Republic, why would any Australian vote for more politicians and more bureaucrats who are essentially at the heart of every problem we have today?" Fair enough. But I'd look forward to hearing more from you on those numbers. 0499-880-882 to text us. Or better yet, because sometimes I get the punctuation wrong in your text, you can call us 133-882.
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7: Showers and thunderstorms are set to disrupt the return to school and work across southeast Queensland this week following the long weekend. Joining us now with the latest is Thomas Hinterdorfer from Higgins Storm Chasers. Hello, Thomas.
8: Good morning.
7: How are these storms looking? How bad? How soon?
8: We should see some activity kick off this afternoon. It'll be very, very patchy across southeast Queensland and probably more so tonight rather than this afternoon. There'll be probably a little bit more activity into tonight. But then Tuesday, tomorrow, and then into Wednesday and Thursday, we're seeing far more widespread activity and a little bit stronger activity with severe storms very likely on the cards. Those storms could obviously contain damaging winds, heavy rain or large hail. And we're probably going to see a much wider spread of coverage extending from the southeast corner and even northern New South Wales all the way up into central and northern Queensland across those days.
7: All right. So I was going to say, you've told us the when. I just wanted to know where.
8: Yeah, so across tomorrow, so Tuesday, we're looking at anywhere from about, say, Rockhampton down into the northern rivers of New South Wales.
7: Wow.
8: And then as far inland as places like Emerald and the various places, the Darling Downs. And then Wednesday, that risk shifts a little bit further north. It will still include southeast Queensland, but a larger portion of central Queensland up through Mackay and then even up towards Bowen. And then Thursday, the risk shifts a little bit further north again, covering a larger portion of central and northern Queensland, with some remnants lingering around southeast Queensland as well.
7: Dolly, that's a pretty broad area. How big is the hail? Is it get your car undercover territory?
8: I mean, it could be for some areas. I expect, when we're talking large hail, we're talking greater than 2 centimetres, anywhere from 2 to 5 centimetres on the cards there. There's not a whole lot screaming giant hail at this stage, which is good. I mean, that's obviously the moment where you want to get your car undercover. But of course, any of these cells, if they come through a town, you'd obviously want to have your car undercover if you can. Try and keep up with those warnings and make sure you're giving yourself about 15 or 20 minutes notice just in case you've got to get undercover. Or if you're out and about, you just need to obviously take cover yourself.
7: Yep. And just talking to my children now, you've got hail covers in the boot of your car. For crying out loud, get them out and put them over your car.
8: Yeah, we've even seen that over the weekend, a few cars getting damaged with some hail through New South Wales. So it's certainly that time of year. It's our first round of severe storms in Queensland for the season. So there's, us chasers, we're a little bit rusty with our chasing at this time of year. We need to obviously get a couple of chases under our belt. But then even for the general public, there's a little bit of rust around. We just need to remember to get the hail covers out, remember to get the outdoor furniture back in, tie down the trampolines, all that sort of stuff.
7: Because this is storm season.
8: Absolutely, yeah. This is just the first round. It's going to be a long storm season. They always are in Queensland. It's probably come a little bit later than usual this year. It's been a very, very dry September. And even the few months before that, through winter, it was very dry. But we've got our first week of October. We're at the end of the first week and we've got some storms on the cards. And there could be some more coming next weekend as well, which we're keeping a little bit of a loose eye on at this stage. So they'll be coming around in rounds. It's that time of year and we just need to do what we need to do to stay safe.
7: All right, Thomas. I'm going to let you go, but since I've got you and you're an expert, how's Christmas looking? Is it going to be a dry summer? Is it going to be a wet one? Do you know?
8: If I was to say anything, I'd probably just be throwing a dart at the dartboard and hoping for the best at this stage. Personally, I'm hoping that it's a bit of a dry Christmas. We've had some pretty wild Christmases over the last 5 or 6 years, and I would definitely prefer to have a fine, sunny Christmas day just to spend some time with the family and friends and not have to worry too much about what the sky is doing.
7: Yeah, we could certainly do with the rain. Thanks very much, Thomas.
8: Absolutely.
7: Thomas Hinterdorfer there from Higgins Storm Chasers. You stay safe, won't you, Thomas?
8: You too.
7: It's coming up to 10:15.
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7: And glad to have your company. Coming up, we're going to be speaking to Gary Aylward, who is from the Atherton-Herberton Railway. This is an historic railway, a steam loco that takes people pretty much from Kuranda out to Herberton. And if you've ever taken a trip on the Kuranda Rail, you'll know how spectacular that is. Wait until you see the Atherton-Herberton Railway just a little bit down the track. There are a lot of these historic railways around the place. In England, they drag in a phenomenal amount of money. I'll get you the figure shortly. Have you ever travelled? I'd love to know. Have you ever travelled to go on the Garn or the Gan or the Orient Express, you lucky so-and-so? Tell us about that experience. I'd love to know. 133-882 is the open line. Or you can text us 0499-880-882. But as I say, I'd much rather you rang, because sometimes, you know, your punctuation leaves a little bit to be desired. Dave texts in ironically and says, hi Shane, trust you well. Get over your phobia about punctuation in texts. Smiley face. Thank you very much for that, Dave. We've been talking about the Republic. Peter says, hi, no way we need a president. Australia is too young and there's too much division in our cultures. Good on you. Margaret says, Shane, if we were ever to become a republic, a president needs to be Australian-born, exude class, intelligence, esteem, objectivity, assertion, relatability, be entirely apolitical, and certainly never ex-military or ex-medical. I don't think that person exists. Yeah, Margaret, as I read that list, I was thinking that's a bit difficult to fulfil. And Pam says, good morning. My choice to be president would be Sir Peter Cosgrove. That's a pretty good choice. He has been Governor General before. He's a wonderful man, Sir Peter Cosgrove. And remember, when you do call the Full BC Open Line, 1-3-882, it's thanks to Amaysim, like amazing. 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More Australian businesses than ever are going under as higher interest rates and stagnant economic growth take a heavy toll. Wait till you hear this. The latest insolvency data from ASIC reveals that more than 1,800 companies have collapsed in August alone, marking a massive 65% surge in just 1 month. 1,800 in 1 month. Is that 60 a day? That brings the total number of business failures for the first 2 months of the financial year to more than 3,000. Gee whiz. It's like the canary in the gold mine, isn't it? Or the coal mine. Tell me what's going right in the economy, would you? Because everything seems to be going wrong. Experts point to back-to-back rate hikes by the Reserve Bank and flatlining productivity growth as the primary drivers behind the spike. For small business owners right across Queensland, keeping the doors open is fast becoming an uphill battle against rising costs and shrinking margins. Are you in this boat? I'd love to hear from you. 1-3-882 on the open line. Thanks to Watch Smoke Alarms. Just to share the troubles that you've got, or text us 0499-880-882. And it's interesting, isn't it, that as these figures fall, the figures for the popularity of the federal government falls with them. The latest Australian Financial Review Redbridge Accent poll has revealed voters are sharply turning against the federal Labor government and its senior leadership. No surprise there, I guess. According to the poll, Prime Minister Anthony Albanese and Treasurer Jim Chalmers have both crashed to their lowest possible personal approval ratings on record. Labor's primary vote has fallen to a record low of 28%. I think I heard someone say this morning that that's something towards the figures that ScoMo was suffering before he was shown the door. The Prime Minister's personal popularity took a massive hit, tumbling 10 points in a single month down to 27%. Treasurer Jim Chalmers experienced a similar sharp decline, dropping 9 points down to 23%. While Labor still holds a narrow lead over One Nation on a two-party preferred basis, 52-48%, the result still points a poor picture for the government. I think Anthony Albanese is a dead man walking, to be honest. I think that his backbenchers will neck him probably pretty soon with figures like that. There's one thing guaranteed to put a bit of iron into the spines of a backbencher, and that's a leader who's unpopular. If you've got a choice in government of whether to do the right thing or the popular thing, you must always pick the right thing because to choose the right thing, you could find yourself out of government pretty easy. What does Gary say? Plenty of people talk their way into parliament, but plenty more talk their way out. And I think that's what's going on in the federal government right now. As I've said, I think since the budget, nothing has got worse reviews than that budget, except perhaps for the remake of The Devil Wears Prada. And it's the government has not got over it. So I think there are conversations obviously going on behind the scenes of backbenchers terrified that they are approaching Armageddon in their seats. They're about to lose their jobs unless they can convince Anthony Albanese to go. And then who do they turn to? Not Jim Chalmers on these figures. Poor Jim. I think Jim was championing certain changes like capital gains tax in the budget, and his colleagues went, "You're righto, Jim. You stick your neck out, mate. We'll wait for the axe to fall." And that seems to be what's going on. You name the decision the government's made. It's been unbelievably unpopular. I'm furious that approaching the age where my rebate for having private healthcare is about to evaporate after spending a lifetime paying into private health cover, exactly when I'm going to need it, they're taking it away. My local Labor member where I live is having a barbecue soon And I'm going to go and I'm going to ask her, why isn't she fighting the federal government's cuts to disaster funding for Queensland? How can you possibly be a Queenslander, a Queensland Member of Parliament, and accept the cut from 80% funding for disaster funding to 50%? That's a huge cut. And we're, as you've just heard from Higgins storm chasing, we're going into storm season. We're going to need this money to rebuild. Queensland walloped by more natural disasters than any other state. And the Queensland members of the Labor Parliament, I have called Vichy Queenslanders, like the Vichy French in the Second World War who rolled over and showed their bellies to the Nazis. I think the Queensland members of the Labor caucus, those Labor MPs in Canberra, have not done anything to fight this abominable decision that's going to leave Queenslanders much worse off in their hour of need. I'd love to know what you think. 133 882 is the open line. The text is 0499 880 880.

what you read on his caucus, no one dares put their foot out of place because they might be punished. They all know that their meal ticket is tied to him, their possible cabinet promotion is tied to him. But I think they're going to have to show a little bit of backbone if they're going to survive any longer. But you may have a different view. You may have the same view as Simon. I'd love to hear it. 133-882 is the open line, or text us 0499-880-882. It's 25 minutes past 10. And as I say, those poll numbers, you just can't get around. And those collapsing businesses, you just can't get around. Federal Treasurer Jim Chalmers, meantime, is downplaying expectations for any new cost of living relief. Despite growing pressure, the Treasurer says the government must run a tight ship to help rein in inflation. Well, what are they doing? What are they doing? For that matter, what's the state government doing now that we've been downgraded in our credit rating? I haven't seen yet their plans to repair that damage. Speaking of the state government, I would love an electricity rebate. Thank you very much. We own the electricity network. It's making a fortune. Why doesn't the government share that money that they're making off our electricity with us, the people who own the network? It's been done in the past. It's not inflationary. If you give me $200 off my electricity bill, which has been done in the past, I don't go out and spend that $200 towards a new TV or something. It's foregone. It's money that didn't come into my wallet. It's just a bill that I no longer have to pay. And as I say, if we own the asset and we own the profits that those assets are making, then those profits should come back to us. I know that the government's got big problems trying to pay its police and its teachers and its nurses. Fair enough, but, you know, there are other ways to do that. And we're all in a cost of living crisis. It's not just trying to put food on the table and keeping a roof over our head. We can't afford petrol anymore to get anywhere. Our kids can't afford to put a roof over their head. So any breaks the government can give us is absolutely welcome. But they also need to have a plan as to how we're going to get from where we are now to where we need to be. And I haven't seen any evidence of them coming up with that plan. I know that the Treasurer, David Janetsky, speaking at the National Press Club, he was talking about the need for Canberra to step up and give us more of our GST back. I think he made the point that the ACT gets as much money from Canberra to manage their coastline as Queensland gets, when the ACT has no coastline and we have a massive one. So that's clearly an area where things are not fair. But I think he also said that he's going to stick with high electricity prices. And I don't think he can afford to do that. We can't afford to do that. We need that money to be able to survive. But I'd love to know what you think about that. 133-882 to call us, or text us 0499-880-882. Did you catch the NRL Grand Final? What were your thoughts?

0: I know plenty of people were wondering what's going on with that pre-game entertainment. A stack of Aussie music icons, including Amy Shark, Dave Gleeson and Phil Jamieson, teamed up at Accor Stadium for the grand final pre-game. The stars joined together for a musical tribute to retired South Star Jay Arrow and former Wallaby Nathan Charles. All appearance fees for the artists are reportedly being donated to support the fight against MND. But of course, the entertainment has been met with some scrutiny, with some comparing the performance to an RSL club. Oh, that's a bit extreme. That's a bit mean. AFL commentators and fans are declaring they had better entertainment.
1: NRL just had their pre-game entertainment. What was that? Who's that? Doesn't matter. Just admit, Peter Vlandis, that was just, it's on par with Meatloaf. And that's saying something. You should have just rolled out the budget for Tones and I. You should have just let her do whatever she wanted to do, because whatever this...

0: was, we could have skipped it. It's, I mean, AFL just made you look like an RSL club. AFL just monstered you. We got Kylie Minogue.
1: Yeah, that's Dan Does 40. Did the NRL completely drop the ball on this year's show? Or was the tribute moving? You tell me. Call us 133-882, thanks to Watch Smoke Alarms. Or text us 0499-880-882. Coming up, historic railway journeys. Have you ever taken a trip somewhere to take a railway journey? Why did you do it? What was the attraction? Is it the romance of steam? Wait till you find out how popular these things are and what sort of money they're dragging in. It's 10:30.
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1: You thought about the grand final, of course. Text us 0499-880-882. Or you can call us, better yet, 133-882 is the open line, thanks to Watch Smoke and Alarms, as Jane has done. Hello, Jane.
13: Hello, Shane. How are you, darling?
1: I can just about manage stairs. And you?
13: I'm well, thank you. Very well. The entertainment last night, yes, I thought it was good. It was short, it was good. But at the end of the day, Jai Arrow is not entertainment. That young man and the other gentleman with him, they're suffering. They're going through a hell of a lot. Mm. And he's not entertainment. The singers were brilliant, but the thing that really annoyed me near the end, when Channel 9 zoomed into one guy that held up a sign that said, "It's our game, not theirs. It's right. our time or not theirs." Why did Channel 9 have to zoom in on that when the audience was cheering, clapping, singing along, giving all the love signs? That is what annoyed me.
1: Well, I didn't see that. That's terrible. And the thing with Jai for me is this was not the first time that the NRL had paid tribute to his struggle and highlighted the issue of motor neurone disease. It was beautiful when Jai played his 99th and his 100th games. I thought that was absolutely spot on. I don't know whether we needed what we saw last night.
13: That's right. He's not, and is it Nathan Childs? They're not entertainment. Mm. They're going through sheer hell at the moment. Yeah. Their families. And look, my girlfriend's husband passed from it. 18 months later, her son passed away from it.
1: No.
13: And there's lots of people suffering from it. But those two gentlemen are not entertainment. Jai Arrow's face last night, he was lost. Mm. He looked so scared. He didn't know what was going on. And the gentleman next to him, he kept poking at him. You know, stick your thumb up.
1: Right.
13: He was at a total loss. And that was sad. That broke my heart. He's not entertainment. The singers, I love them. They were fantastic. But I'm sorry, it was their game and it wasn't about Jai Arrows.
1: Good on you, Jane. Thanks for that call. Jane calling in on the open line, 133-882, as you can anytime you like, on any of the issues that we've been talking about today, the Republic, the Olympics. I'll get to more of your texts soon. 0499-882 is the number to send us a text on, but I much prefer to talk to you, 133-882. Have you ever travelled just to take a train trip? Have you booked a trip on the Ghan or the Orient Express, you lucky thing? Or how about just going to Puffing Billy down in Victoria? I'm sure I've done that. Historic railways are an increasingly big thing in tourism. In the UK, for example, historic and heritage railways contribute £600 million to the economy every year, attracting 13 million visitors. Well, Queensland has a number of historic railways. The Atherton Herberton Historic Railway picks up pretty much, if I'm right, where the Kuranda Railway ends near Cairns. I'm pleased to say Gary Aylward joins us now to talk about it. Hello, Gary.
14: G'day, Shane. How are you, mate?
1: Good. Did I get those numbers right?
14: Well, as far as the UK and all that type of thing goes, it's massive. And we're certainly doing some things in Australia that complement that sort of interest.
1: So tell us about the Atherton Herberton Historic Railway.
14: All right. Well, there is a real history here. Back in 1880, they found tin in Herberton, which at the time was extremely valuable. But being in the back of the Cairns area, wet seasons, et cetera, affected the miners. So it wasn't until 1888 that they actually commenced the Cairns to Herberton rail construction. That was something that was considered by the government, either Port Douglas, Cairns or Meridian Harbour as three options at Cairns. So Cairns, as in the Kuranda Range Rail, owes a fair bit to Herberton because that was the reason that it was built.
1: So I'm right in saying your railway picks up where the Kuranda Railway ends?
14: Yeah, well, basically what it does is from Cairns to Kuranda, then it was going through to Mareeba. That was being damaged a few years ago when we had one of our cyclones. And then the train line went from Mareeba to Atherton and then Atherton to Herberton. The line between Mareeba and Atherton was pulled up a number of years ago, unfortunately, but we retained 22 kilometres of track between Atherton and Herberton. And that's the area that our group, our volunteers, have been restoring. And from the Herberton end, we're operating a steam loco and carriage every second weekend to passengers.
1: What do you like about this? What gets you, you know, it's clearly in your blood.
14: It's fascinating from a history point of view. The history in terms of rail construction back in this part of the world, back in those days, and the reasons why. But for the line to be retained and being recovered, that's fascinating because we're operating a 1905 Hecate steam loco that was built in the UK, pulled apart, sailed to Australia with an engineer, reassembled and operated in the various mines in North Queensland for many, many years. We got our hands on it and have fully restored it. We've got two Queensland Rail timber carriages that was built for the Cairns Coranda tourist trade back many, many years ago. They were 1913, 1915 of age. We've got both of those. The 1913 one has been fully restored. So to answer your question, I guess it's just fascinating that the history of these pieces of equipment are brought back to life in excellent condition, and people of today can get off their computers and iPhones, etc., and actually enjoy some steam travel and timber carriages. The kids love it, but the older kids love it as well.
1: Yeah, it's something about the romance of steam, isn't there?
14: Absolutely. It's fascinating to think that the steam loco that was built back in those days is still operating today. It's a fantastic technology. But as I said, everybody, the tourist numbers that we get are quite remarkable for a small town. We're getting charters from New South Wales. We get them from Brisbane, New Zealand, and the numbers are quite impressive.
1: Coranda's pretty spectacular. Are you?
14: I think we're punching above our weight. Coranda's beautiful. The line-up from Cairns is something that everybody should do, and totally agree. It's just a shame that the connection has been lost between there and Herbert. But the 22 Ks we've got from Herbert to Atherton has been fully restored. Our longer-term plan is to run rail motors from Atherton up the Herbert Range through Carrington Falls through a tunnel that's the highest and longest tunnel that Queensland Rail ever built on the top of the range through to a place called Moomin, and we're going to run the steam loco from Herbert to Moomin. So in time we'll have not only a national but probably an international standard rail experience. So you talked about the things that are happening in the UK. Well, we're building something here that's just going to be exactly the same standard.
1: And when you say we, you mean your group, you're all volunteers.
14: Yes, we've got about 80 members. About 30 are active and probably 15 are more active than those. but we're progressively been rebuilding, etc. And it's basically the last 10 years that all of this has happened. And we're very excited about where we are now and where the plans are going forward.
1: And I would imagine you've become a bit of a community hub, like men's sheds and those sorts of things. Do you sort of operate in the same sort of way?
14: Yeah, well, when it first started, it was a men's shed sort of initiative that kicked it off. And the men's shed is part of what we do. So, yes, it's very much a community focused. As you say, it's all volunteers. All the money we get from either our running days or from our charters just plows back into reconstruction of the track and of the equipment. So it really is a community event effort. We get people from Cairns, from Port Douglas, from Gordonvale, etc., as well as on the tablelands that are involved. And we've got members from Tasmania. We've got members from New Zealand, Victoria. You talked about Puff and Billy. Many of the guys that are working up here have had experience and worked on Puff and Billy.
1: And tell me, can I get a cup of tea and a thick China cup and a scone when I get there?
14: You can. We've actually created a 1940s a railway refreshment room. So you've got classic cups of tea with real tea. And scones and cakes that are all made by the local volunteers. So that's a fantastic part of what we offer the public.
1: Well, it sounds like something worth making the trip for. How do people find out more about it, Gary?
14: We've got a website, which is all the W's, which is athrail, athrail.com. That's our website. You can actually book online for our trips, and all the information is on that or on the Facebook stuff.
1: As I say, these historic railways are pulling in huge numbers of tourists and huge amounts of money overseas. And we know, especially in North Queensland, country Queensland, tourism's been doing it pretty tough. So anything we can do to support community groups like yours, we're going to do. We wish you all the best. Thanks, Gary.
14: Thanks, Sean. Really appreciate the support. Thank you.
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1: And look who's just wandered in. It's noted Sydney Roosters fan Sam Leckie. Sam Q.
2: Q.
1: Yeah, I'm just, you can take it from there, pal.
2: It's happy. It's a good day. It's a really good day. Not for most of the country, because I don't think it's had much support outside of Sydney Roosters fans and those wearing a jersey, but that's okay.
1: And Daily Cherry Evans fans.
2: Yeah, of course.
1: Points for knowing that.
2: Yeah, I don't know that Manly fans would be all that thrilled to see him have the success after leaving the Seagulls. But yeah, a great win from the Roosters. A great game of footy too. The Knights, that they lost no admirers last night with the effort that was put in. And it just for them to even be in the game with the amount of ball that the Roosters had, the Knights couldn't get over their halfway line. But they just hung in there, just kept battling it out, took their moments when they arrived, and took a real effort for the Roosters to overcome that. And they certainly did. And I mean, the work of James Tedesco to add a Clive Churchill to that ever burgeoning trophy cabinet that he's got, a Clive Churchill medal to go with his previous two premierships. The Fords held their own, of course, against a Knights pack that has punched above its weight all year, but the likes of Nafahu White and Spencer Lenu made an awesome impact coming off the bench and turned a little bit of the momentum when the Knights had started to get on top. And of course, they went up 12-0. And I think a lot of Newcastle fans probably would have been daring to dream. But yeah, the Roosters came through in the end and did the double, because, of course, the women, they were just clinical in that game against the Broncos. When you complete three sets in a first half, which the Broncos did, and keep turning over the ball, you're not going to win many games of footy. And the Roosters, on the flip side, were just clinical. So a good day to be a Roosters fan, and a good grand final as well to wrap up what's been an incredible season of rugby league.
1: As you know, what I know about sport, you can chisel on the head of a pin.
2: You got the Daily Cherry Evans one. That's good. That was good.
1: Well, you just mentioned this, but I was going to say, was it a great grand final? It's a very hard scrabble, you know, not a lot of entertainment in the game. It was every inch was fought hard for.
2: Don't let Peter Volandis hear you say that there was no entertainment in the game, because for a while that was all it was going to be.
1: We paid our good money for Amy Shark.
2: Yeah, exactly. For a footy purist, I think it was good. Like, there's been a lot of games this year where you see 40 to 30 score lines and there's not a lot of jeopardy when tries get scored. But when it is low scoring like that and back and forward, it was an arm wrestle, of course. The game was allowed to flow really well by Adam G. I thought it was a good game of footy, a good defence. Defence won the game and the Roosters defended when they needed to. The Knights looked like they were going to defend their way to a win for a little while there. But yeah, a good spectacle, I think, for rugby league fans who have not seen that sort of defensive style footy at all really this year.
1: When is it fair for us to turn our attention to the Broncos? Wait on, I'm going to get more points here. Because I know that Newcastle went from wooden spooners to the grand final.
2: Yep.
1: Amazing achievement. But didn't the Broncos go from reigning premiers to almost?
2: Yeah, the penthouse to the other house. Yeah.
1: So when is it fair for us to now start turning our attention?
2: Well, to be
1: Broncos?
2: Honest, even when we got into finals footy, there was still a lot of talk about the Broncos because they just seemed to never be too far from a headline. But Broncos fans, I know they'll always find a reason to start chirping before the start of a season. Now, the Broncos didn't get the spoon, but it's a good news for Dragons fans who ended up with the wooden spoon this year. But I was actually watching the game yesterday with a Dragons fan who was like, well, if the Knights can do it, then why can't the Dragons do it next year? And I pointed out the 30-player roster that they had and that may not get them to a grand final. But I know that there'll be plenty of chat about the Broncos, because a couple of Broncos being picked in the Kangaroos side, which has been named this morning, Reece Walsh, even though he missed a fair chunk of footy at the back end of the year, Kevin Walters has shown some faith in him and he's in the Kangaroos squad. And so no doubt his face will be splattered across the back and front pages as soon as they possibly can, because he's very marketable, Reece Walsh.
1: Yes, he is. Yes, and a talented player.
2: He is. Oh, yeah, absolutely. A couple of other surprises in that Kangaroos squad, actually. I'm surprised not to see Selwyn Cobbo there after the year that he had, and they seem to be pretty thin on wingers in that squad. But, I mean, Jack Bostock gets in there from the Dolphins, and he'll no doubt take a spot on the wing. Latrell Mitchell's there. Tom Trbojevic is there. So even though they had injury-plagued seasons, they get call-ups. Plenty of Queenslanders in this squad as well. Sammy Walker fresh off his grand final heroics and having ankle surgery only 6 weeks ago. He's in the Kangaroos squad and could play halfback with Nathan Cleary out, of course. And then the forward pack is very Queensland-centric. Tino Fasulmalaawi, Paddy Carrigan, Lindsay Collins, Reuben Cotter. David Fifita gets a call-up as well, which is comes as a bit of a surprise.
1: He's a Queenslander?
2: Yes, he is. Has been in the wilderness.
1: How many points am I getting
2: in this
1: discussion?
2: Been in the wilderness for a long time. You've gone up in my estimations, Shane. 7.5 out of 10 so far. You can pull another fact out.
1: That depends on what you're going to say next.
2: Well, everyone's eyes, the World Cup squad's been named, but everyone's eyes will turn this week to the preparation for a massive test match series for Australia over in South Africa. That gets underway on Friday. Marnus Labuschagne scored 100, which in a practice game, albeit, but good to see him in the runs because no doubt there'll be plenty of talk about his position in the side going forward. So the sport never stops, Shane.
1: Well, I hope you get a rest soon. Stops. I hope you get a rest soon. Before you go, what do you think of the Olympic logo?
3: Hello, Cocky.
2: It was underwhelming. Thank you. I think I know that there was a leak. There was an email that went to the wrong person. I think they a lot of people, myself included, were just saying, "Oh my goodness, they're going to make this logo a sun." And I think a lot of people was thinking the same thing and how underwhelming that would have been. So I think there was an accidental on purpose leak to try and
1: I think you're
2: end
1: absolutely
2: some of that
1: right.
2: conversation. It's better than a sun. I thought it was going to be a sun and that was going to be a bit boring. It's better than that. But I want to know how much money went into it.
1: Oh, I'd love
2: to come up with that idea.
1: Stacks from your Poon sends us a text. She says, I honestly didn't know it was meant to be a Cocky's crest until I heard it on your show. Thank you, Stacks. And Daniel says, the number one question the international community will ask is, where is Brisbane or Queensland? The logo plays into the geographical location with one of our native wildlife. Brilliant. So a diversity of views, you could say.
2: Yeah, I don't have any better ideas. So.
1: That's true too. Neither do I.
2: So I'll give it to him.
1: Thanks, Sam Leckie. It's 5 to 11. Best we've ever seen. The red, white
4: and bluesters. The eastern suburbs team. The fun and banter is back this weekend.
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1: Thanks for your text, Joy. She says, the Roosters got away with murder in the grand final. High shots, dangerous, high on necks, shoulder charges. The ref didn't miss a thing. The Knights got them for everything. Thank you very much, Joy. Coming up after the news, though, you're going to want to listen to this. Rocky Scopoletti, the futurologist and author of The Conscious Code, the tech giants are talking to the Vatican.
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18: It's 11 o'clock. Good morning. I'm Chloe Affleck. A single vehicle crash in the Somerset region overnight has claimed the life of a 25-year-old man. Emergency crews were called to an intersection in Hazeldene just after 8:30, where the driver was declared deceased. The state's road toll has surpassed 230 fatalities this year so far. RACQ has issued a reminder to drivers to be extra cautious on the roads as they journey home from the long weekend. Southern and central Queensland is bracing for potentially damaging winds, heavy rain and lightning as fierce storm cells move across the state. The latest data from Higgins Storm Chasing predicts areas south of Mackay and east from Longreach to Toowoomba will be hardest hit. Storm chaser Thomas Hinterdorfer has told Shane Doherty, we should see activity pick up from this afternoon.
19: It'll be very, very patchy across southeast Queensland and probably more so tonight. Rather than this afternoon, there'll probably be a little bit more activity into tonight. But then Tuesday, tomorrow, and then into Wednesday and Thursday, we're seeing far more widespread activity and a little bit stronger activity.
18: Former Bachelor star Sam Wood has appeared in court via video link following an alleged domestic violence incident in Noosa on Saturday night. The 46-year-old was arrested and charged with assault occasioning bodily harm and strangulation. Wood will remain behind bars until at least Thursday when he's next scheduled to appear. And if you or someone you know is experiencing domestic violence, you can contact 1-800-RESPECT. The campaign for a road user charge to replace the fuel levy has been reignited amid surging petrol prices and a rise in EV ownership. Data from the latest budget update shows income from the petrol excise was $100 million less than forecast amid changing habits. Shadow Treasurer Tim Wilson says, ultimately, the question is how to spend the money once a road user charge is introduced.
20: The big debate really at a government level is what does that money then go to? People like me think it should go towards roads because EVs are nearly double the weight and they have just as much of an impact on the road as everyone else, whereas from the conversations in government, they seem to just want it to go towards EV charges.
18: The latest insolvency data shows more Australian businesses are struggling to pay off their debts. 1,800 businesses couldn't pay their debts in August, up close to 66% on the month prior. And Brisbane 2032 games organisers will press on with their emblem launch at Southbank tonight, despite the design leaking last week. The stylised cockatoo crest in the shape of Queensland was accidentally revealed in a YouTube video. Games president Andrew Liveris admitting the leak wasn't ideal. To finance, one Australian dollar is buying 69.6 US cents. Checking sport, Kevin Walters has named six uncapped players in his Kangaroos squad for the upcoming Rugby League World Cup. Premiership rooster Sam Walker headlines the new faces, while Broncos star Rhys Walsh has been retained as a fullback option. Selwyn Cobbo, the surprise omission after a standout NRL season. Meanwhile, Queensland champion Daly Cherry-Evans has farewelled the NRL as a two-time premier. The Roosters veteran slotted a late field goal to help sink the Knights 19-18 in last night's grand final thriller. Cherry Evans says it's a dream come true before heading to the Super League.
0: I don't know what it means, but it feels amazing. And like I said, this is not just about me. It's about my teammates and my family. The journey is all about the ups and downs, and it's so amazing to finish here.
18: And Collingwood and Gold Coast have reportedly agreed to terms over Scott Pendlebury's widely expected move to the Suns. It's 11:04.
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30: Mostly sunny across Capricornia today. Possible shower for the next couple of days. Could even see a storm about. 31 the expected top today for Rocky. Yeppoon getting to 26. Gladstone 28. Billawheeler 33.
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1: This must be the only radio station in Australia that lets one of its listeners, that's me, ordinarily, I'm a listener. Tomorrow, I'll be a listener, just like you. But occasionally, they let me come in here and see what life is like on this side of the microphone. I'm incredibly grateful to Gary for letting me do that from time to time. He's recovering from celebrations to do with the King's birthday, of course. Gary, an avowed monarchist. I think he was ahead of the monarchist league at one stage. But anyway, a very avowed monarchist. And so he's taking the King's birthday seriously. Earlier, we were talking to representatives from the Republican movement. Hell, we all thought the Republicans had died and gone away, but apparently not. And the Monarchist League about the significance of this day and the significance of the crown. And I've really enjoyed that conversation. I've enjoyed your views on that too. Remember, you can call in anytime. 1-3-3-882 on the open line. Thanks to Watch Smoke Alarms. Or text us 0499-880-882. But I much prefer to talk to you. The more you get into AI, artificial intelligence, the more there is to find out, I think. When you get Donald Trump on one hand telling you there's nothing to worry about with artificial intelligence, and Bill Gates on the other saying there's everything to worry about with artificial intelligence, you know, I think we have to approach it with a great deal of caution and with our eyes open. This is not something that's going to happen in the future. It's already here. I used to tell my television what I wanted to watch. Now my television tells me what I want to watch. And I've got to say, most of the TV's picks are pretty good. Similarly, when I get in my car, because my car's hooked up to my phone and my phone's hooked up to my diary, the car will plot a course for me to my next appointment, which comes in handy from time to time. So all of this is happening now right in front of us. The latest thing that caught my attention was the AI leaders are speaking to the Vatican about AI consciousness and what happens to human judgment when we start believing there is a soul inside the machine. Really? Do you really believe that? 1-3-3-882 is the open line. I'd love to hear what you think about AI in general, but tech giants like Anthropic, who are talking to the Vatican about whether their machines have a consciousness and therefore a soul. If I've got that right, we'll find out from our next guest, who is an internationally recognised futurologist and author of the groundbreaking new book, The Conscious Code, From Artificial Intelligence to Artificial Consciousness. He is Professor Rocky Scopoletti, and he joins us now. Rocky, I hope I got your last name right.
2: You certainly did, and great to be on the program, Shane.
1: AI companies meeting with the Vatican.
2: It's an extraordinary story in development, I think, in the speed of which this technological advancement is, you know, unfolding. And to be at a point, I guess, where there's religious consultations and a Vatican appearance, you know, that goes back in May, with papal advisors, you know, and the possibility of this AI consciousness is really, I think, demonstrating, you know, how much we don't know about the technology as well.
1: Why would the Vatican think a machine has a soul?
2: Well, you know, it's a great question because that really depends on, you know, what your faith means by a soul. Science can investigate systems and behaviour. It cannot settle every theological question that will come up from many religious faiths. And so I'd respect those differences while asking what evidence supports claims, you know, about machine experience, because that's what we're talking about here. For many of your listeners, Shane, they might be confused around, well, what do we mean by intelligence? What do we mean by consciousness? Because those two are fundamentally different. You know, you could play a game of, you know, chess with me, and you might win or you might lose. That's the use of your intelligence. But to feel happy or sad about either winning or losing is consciousness. So it's about the experience.
1: Anyone who's lost somebody has probably done this. They've kept voicemail messages or something just to hear the voice of a loved one again. Or you tap into their Facebook page to remember the sorts of things that you were talking about. But in your book, you go a little bit further in this, in that using an AI companion, someone could download their consciousness, am I getting this right, into the AI to make the interaction between you and the program as if you were talking to your late mother or your late father. Is that right? Is that where we're going?
2: We're not quite there yet. It's the stuff of science fiction for the moment. But we also know, Shane, that many of what technologies we're using today was the stuff of science fiction a long time ago. Brain-computer interface is essentially a new area of advancement where, you know, chips are being used and implanted within, you know, people's brains to overcome a lot of disabilities inabilities that result from brain traumas or a whole range of things. And so at the moment, I would say that that is the stuff of science fiction, but there is already quite active research programs occurring around the world on brain-computer interfaces.
1: Rocky, haven't there been cases of teenagers, for example, who've had a ChatGPT bot that has convinced them to do themselves harm, and they have mistaken the interaction with their computer with interacting with a real person with the most dire consequences? That's here now.
2: Yeah, and this is a real concern because these models were never designed with mental health as, you know, front and centre of the interactions that they might be having, you know, with humans. And so at the moment, the issue that we have is that technology has become so good, it is able to simulate a human interaction, you know, and cross over into being able to have this manipulative capacity where it could encourage a course of action, as we've seen, sadly, with some of the cases in the US around suicide, you know, and other malicious intent. And that's why it's so important, Shane, that, you know, we put in place the necessary safeguards to not just, you know, protect ourselves and the communities against, you know, cyber and malicious actors, but also those who are vulnerable in our communities, such as those examples with mental health conditions.
1: How would that work?
2: Well, I think the beginning point is, you know, to understand that these things are not conscious today. And it's important to, I think, to remind users that that we are interacting with a technology that has the ability to simulate things that we might experience from you know, from our relationships, but they're not relationships. And I think that's very, very important for, you know, people, particularly children, interacting with these technologies and the ways with which we encourage them to use the technologies.
1: Maybe we need, like, warnings that you get on packets of cigarettes that should pop up on your screen and says, I'm not real.
2: Yeah, absolutely. And I think this is one of the big problems that we've got, you know, transparency, for example. And, you know, we've had this before, Shane, with many other earlier technologies. Interactive voice response, for example, is a great example of this. You know, that technology has been around for over two decades. But when people started interacting with these, you know, assistants, these digital assistants over the phone, some parts of our community, some people in our community thought that they were actually talking to a real person.
1: Yeah.
2: And so this is only now magnified because it has mastered language.
1: Yeah.
2: And language is the principal way with which humans form relationships.
1: Is there an upside to this?
2: I think there absolutely is. What we are experiencing, I think, right now is that the speed, scale and impact of this technology, our regulations not catching up. You know, we've got to kind of pinch ourselves to think, gosh, you know, we didn't even know what this stuff was as recent as 3-4 years ago. Now there's billions of people around the world using it. And so we are having to learn very, very quickly. And my principal concern is that we're not adapting as quickly as the technology is evolving. And that's what's, you know, I think surfacing so many risks that we are simply not prepared for.
1: It's absolutely everywhere. I remember calling my local physio to make a booking for a treatment. And the voice at the other end of the phone identified itself as, let's call it Stacey. I'm the AI assistant. How can I help you today? And you spoke to this program and it was a, you know, I wanted a couple of different appointments. It navigated it perfectly and said, yes, thank you, Shane. That's all taken care of. And I can see why the physiotherapists use it, because they're saving themselves, I don't know, 60, 70 grand on a receptionist. But it's absolutely uncanny how realistic these things have become in such a short amount of time and how unfazed I am to interact with them.
2: Yeah, absolutely. And the use case that you mentioned before about grief is a really important use case, I think, to really kind of bring this out. Because, you know, imagine a chatbot recreating a loved one's voice. Mm. Now, that could bring that person comfort, but also confusion or dependence. And so in my book, I argue for honest disclosure, very clear permissions and easy access to human support in these deeply personal situations. And there are many of.
1: Mm. You can take a photograph now and animate it with the touch of a button. You know, there's no reason why you couldn't animate an old picture of your grandmother and also have her speak to you.
2: That's so true. And I think the technology is now advanced to the point where what is real and what is not real is becoming indistinguishable to the human eye. And that's where disclosure, transparency, all of those things are really important in the way with which, you know, we consume information in whatever form it is, whether it's, you know, a video, whether it's an image, whether it's text. And this is becoming a problem worldwide now. We see it playing out in politics. We can see it playing out in the hands of bad actors with malicious intent. And again, this is people being manipulated through the technology or the use of this technology, because it makes it difficult for us to distinguish what is real and what is not.
1: And sorry, one more before we go, Rocky. I found this to be a very fascinating topic. Do you know what the Vatican said to the AI company?
2: Yeah, well, you know, the question, I think, around consciousness and spirituality, I cover those in a whole chapter in the book. But the contention here is that we still have not, as a, you know, scientific community, landed on a clear, unified understanding of what consciousness is. You know, our philosophers, our neuroscientists, our computer scientists, and our spiritualists hold very, very different views about that. And so, you know, the possibility of it being engineered is a major concern. And that's why I think the Pope's message about, you know, this must be about humanity is a really important one, again, irrespective of what faith you follow.
1: The name of the book is The Conscious Code. The author is Professor Rocky Scopoletti, a futurologist, and a fascinating chat with you this morning, Professor. Thank you very much for your time.
2: Thanks, Shane.
1: Good on you, Professor Rocky Scopoletti there. What did you think of all of that? I found it terrifying, unsettling, to say the least. That we now have concerns, or the Vatican has concerns, about whether people will confuse machines for something that has a soul. And you can see how quickly that could come, you know. Another generation that hasn't had interaction, as much interaction with humans as it will have with machines, might well be confused about who they're talking to. Are they talking to an actual person, or are they talking to a computer's idea of what their grandparents were like? And is that useful? Is that helpful? Is that dangerous? I'd love you to tell me. The open line number is 1-3-3-882, or you can text us 0499-880-882. It's 23 minutes past 11.
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3: If you just joined us, we were talking to Professor Rocky Scopoletti, a futurologist and author of The Conscious Code, about developments in AI where even the Vatican is concerned about people being confused with what's a machine and what actually has a soul. And I found that all terrifying. And I was equating it to, you know, if you're someone who's lost someone dear to you, you probably go back and listen to their voicemails from time to time just to hear their voice again, or tap into their Facebook posts just to make that connection again. Well, the way the technology is going, you'll be able to talk to your grandmother, or your children will be able to talk to your grandmother, but it's all completely artificial, and they have great concerns about that. And I ask again to call us 4BC Open Line 133882. Thanks to Watch Smoke Alarms, as Sherry has done. Hello, Sherry. Am I saying that right? Sherry or Cherie?
4: Cherie.
3: Hello, Cherie. You wanted to say?
4: I just wanted to say that I think, you know, Pope Leo's on the right track. I mean, he's not anti-science, as, you know, re-Galileo, but I, as an older person, I just find instead of walking towards it, we're running. And we're taking, whether by the, you know, other actions, the humanity out of things. And if people start talking to machines more, I find that a little bit worrying.
3: Yeah, you can see how, you know, maybe it wouldn't affect us because we've had plenty of interaction with humans before, but, you know, our children's children perhaps will have less interaction with humans than they do with machines.
4: Like Arnie Schwarzenegger in The Terminator.
3: Yeah, somebody in the studio just said, everyone's forgotten The Terminator. Thanks very much for calling in, Sherry. Michael from Bundaberg calls in too. Hello, Michael.
5: Good morning.
3: Good morning. You wanted to say?
5: Yeah, I was just listening to Rocky's comments regarding AI imitating a loved one's voice. I'm an avid Star Trek fan, and the franchise covered it 35 odd years ago, in fact, in an episode where a guest character appeared and the resident unofficial wife form, aka, if you follow Star Trek, Commander Data, he could recreate anyone's voice.
3: Wow.
5: And he happened to know this guest character's child who had died years before. And she had actually asked him during the episode if she could, if he could recreate that voice so she could hear that voice once more. I just find it, I don't know how, like, as a science fiction fan, I don't know how to take artificial intelligence these days, because it's certainly life imitating art now.
3: As always with science fiction, you find that the things that the writers have imagined have come into being.
5: Yeah, and so much of it, I hate to say it, so much of it from Star Trek, like, you know, the phones we use these days, back to the 60s, now with technology and computers talking back to us, you know, they were doing that before, I suppose, scientists were trying to develop computers that could talk, well, give or take for Mr. Hawking. But
3: absolutely.
5: Yeah, it's fun times for those nerds that have been watching the shows for a long time, and maybe not so much for those that haven't been following science fiction for a long time.
3: Good on you, Michael. Michael calling in there from Bundaberg. Appreciate your call. Appreciate your company.

0: all day today. As I say, Gary's back tomorrow, but that is terrifying to me, the rate of change and the fact that we haven't really thought it through. As Michael says, a lot of this stuff we've seen in science fiction throughout our lives, and it's come to pass. As Michael said, the way of communicating on Star Trek with those flip-up communicators, that's how our phones developed. We have them in our pockets right now because, I don't know what came first, the inspiration from the writers or the work of the scientists. Bruce calls us from Loader. Hello, Bruce. You there, Bruce?
1: Yes, I am here.
0: You wanted to say.
1: Can you hear me?
0: I can hear you fine.
1: Yeah. Oh, good. It's a very serious moral question. As you said, the Vatican's involved too, because this is now a whole thing of conscience, and it's also the human following right through from what is law, like from the Ten Commandments, common law based on that. The shall not kill, also mercy killings. This is opening up a whole ambit of that, whether the AI is materialistic and deciding which is financially better or which is, and a whole range of subjects. So it is a very important basis of our conscience, not just having simple minds for playing chess, but also to be able to have this dilemma that we can have now. So this is what I wanted to contribute, this practice now of establishing that if the AI doesn't have any faith based on our pre-generations and the fact is that what is going to be a conscience to know what is right or wrong.
0: Correct. Okay? Correct, Bruce. Thanks very much for your contribution. I appreciate all your contributions. You can text us anytime, 0499 880 882, but I'd much rather talk to you just like we spoke to Cherie and Bruce there, 133 882. Thanks to Watch Smoke Alarms. That's the 4BC open line. It's 33 minutes past 11.
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0: I'll get some more of your messages. 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But now I want to use the 4BC open line for a good cause. 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Caller number 4 will be happy to give those tickets away to you. And coming up on 4BC Afternoons, the golden voice of Michael McLaren. Hello, Michael.
14: Hi, Shane. How are you?
0: A bald, fat, middle-aged. Thank you for asking. I wish I had a voice like yours.
14: Oh, you know, for the right money, you can buy it. Timu's a wonderful thing these days.
0: And Dame Julie Anthony you had on one afternoon, I was listening, and was she one of your, you know, on your list of people you definitely wanted to talk to, definitely wanted to interview?
14: I should say yes, but the answer is sort of no. I don't really have a list like that. But when the opportunity came up, because we were doing this outside broadcast at the Sydney Opera House for My Fair Lady, and Julie Andrews, of course, has been the producer of that for many, many years.
0: I think I said Julie Anthony, sorry. I've got the Republic and the Monarchy on my mind, and I've got Julie Anthony singing in my head. Yeah. Julie Andrews, of course.
14: Yeah, Julie Andrews. So I said, well, look, okay, if we're going to do this, OB, we should speak to the dame herself, just almost facetiously. So anyway, so I got a good team of producers. We'll get it for you. I said, oh, yeah, come. Anyway, so they did. And so when it happened, I thought, well, how magnificent. So it was a real thrill. It really was, not just for me, but for my little one who thinks of Julie Andrews as Mary Poppins. So, you know, she thought I was speaking to Mary Poppins, which was kind of sweet.
0: What have you got coming up?
14: A couple of different things around. I got the team from Jaggards. They're big gold buyers and sellers. And the gold market's a fascinating one to watch. I'll be having a chat to the managing director of Jaggards about what's happening in the world of gold and how people are buying and selling and all of the mechanics and manoeuvres that go on behind the scenes. You know, images of security guards packing some serious firearms and all the like, moving it around. Trent's back with us, our motoring expert, with our drive segment. So if people have some questions as they whiz around on these public holiday Monday, well, then, of course, Trent's your guy. Also, what I have something to say about the way the government, the federal government, that is starting to look at potentially fiddling with superannuation. Mm-hmm. Another suggestion from Don Farrell at the end of last week about, in essence, strong-arming parts of Australia's $4.5 trillion super portfolio into, of all things, the lamb business. But this stands on top of Anthony Albanese, I think it was in June, or maybe it was July, saying that, you know, we shouldn't just look at this from a individual's point of view, but something that could help build the nation. And, I mean, that's a nice idea, but the super has, as you know, a sole purpose test. If we start fiddling with that or broadening the mandate, I think we're on a hiding to nothing. So I'll have a look at that as well today.
0: Oh, I'm looking forward to it. Michael McLaren coming up with 4BC Arvo's next. Thanks, Michael.
14: Thank you, Shane.
0: Thank you. Sorry. And before we spoke to Michael, I was asking you to call in for your chance to win a double pass for a Story Bridge Adventure Day Climb. Caller number 4 was Jack from Ipswich. Hello, Jack.
15: Hey, mate, how you going?
0: Bald, fat, and middle-aged. Guess what, Jack?
15: What's that?
0: You've won a double pass to climb the Story Bridge.
15: Oh, how good. That's awesome.
0: Have you got someone in mind to take with you?
15: Yeah, I'll take my fiance. We'll be happily. We would love to do that. Yeah, we've always talked about it, and you know, never got around to doing it, but here we are.
0: Jack, what's your fiance's name?
15: Annika.
0: Annika. So, Jack and Annika, have you already popped the question?
15: I sure have, mate, yeah.
0: Oh, what a shame, because you could have done it on the Story Bridge and then it would have been iconic.
15: We're a bit late now, yeah, but yeah, that would have been awesome.
0: Here's a tip, Jack. Do it again.
15: she wouldn't mind.
0: Yeah, get down on one knee on the top of Brisbane Story Bridge. What a memory. What a photograph.
15: No, that's awesome, mate. Thanks.
0: Good on you, Jack. All the best. Jack from Ipswich winning our double pass on the Story Bridge Adventure Climb. You can win too. I'm sure Gary has more tickets to give away tomorrow. But, yeah, wouldn't that be nice if, even though he's already popped the question to Annika, he could do it again for that wonderful photograph on top of the Story Bridge. It looks like a load of fun climbing the Story Bridge. You know, I applaud anyone who does it. I don't want to do it. It's hard enough to get across the Story Bridge on ground level these days, but apparently we can still climb it quite safely. So have a great time, Jack, on us winning that double pass to the Story Bridge Adventure Day Climb. It's, 42 minutes past 11.
13: Mornings, thanks to Bolsover Dental, creating confident smiles in Bolsover Street on the talk of Central Queensland, 990 4RO.
16: Victim numbers are down 9.6%, but most serious crimes are committed by repeat offenders, often while they're on bail. To break this cycle, the new Queensland government is expanding adult crime, adult time, by introducing automatic jail for offenders who commit a serious crime while on bail. Alongside more police and more early intervention and rehabilitation, it's part of our plan to keep making Queensland safer. To have your say on the proposed new laws, search Breach Bail, Go to Jail. Authorised by the Queensland Government, Brisbane.
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0: And And the weather, partly cloudy for Brisbane tomorrow and a top of 28 degrees. Wellington Point, partly cloudy and a top of 25 degrees. We heard earlier the problems that are coming for us in the form of storms, some with fairly large hail, about 2 centimetres. Higgins Storm Chasing was telling us earlier, from a line of about Rockhampton south, these storms are expected Tuesday, he said. Not so much today, but Tuesday. Ipswich, partly cloudy, top of 30 degrees. Logan, the same, top of 28. Gold Coast is cloudy, so is Redcliffe, Caboolture, Noosa Heads and Rocky, a top of 31 degrees in Rocky. The Brisbane outlook for the next few days, possible storm and showers with a top of 30 degrees. Earlier, we were talking about historic railways and the enormous amount of money that they make overseas. They're hugely popular. And I asked if any of you had been on any of these railways. And I think I made a mistake with the pronunciation of one of them. Judy calls in. Hello, Judy. Where'd I go wrong?
1: Good morning. I have been on the Dan, and it was a fabulous trip, absolutely. Now, I don't like to be nitpicking, but every time you say the Dan, I think it just cringes on me.
0: So the correct way of saying it is?
1: Gan.
0: Gan like Nan, not Garn like of Garn on the Gan.
1: Exactly, because it was the camelies that came from Afghanistan is where they got the name, and that's why it's G-H-A-N, as in the train. They just shortened it
0: to the
1: name of the train.
0: I am so grateful to you, Judy. I hate mispronouncing things. It's the one job you think I should get right, is being able to pronounce things. So I do appreciate it, and I'll never forget that it's Gan like Nan, not Garn like I've gone on the Gan.
1: Have enjoyed the show, and I'd recommend train travel to anybody. The Gan was fantastic, and this year I did the train from Roma Street up to Longreach, and that in itself was fabulous as well, and I thought I'm becoming a real fan of train travel, but yes, everybody should go have a trip on the Gan.
0: What do you see?
1: Tom, put it on your do list. Well, we had a dawn breakfast the first morning. I went from Adelaide to Darwin. We left on Sunday lunchtime, and the first morning we were up for a dawn breakfast in the desert, and they had absolutely everything set up, and the colours were spectacular. Now, we stopped at various places. We stopped at Alice Springs, and we did a bus trip. There was 2 or 3 activities at every stop you could choose from. I'm closer to 80 than I am to 70, so I have a walking stick. So I didn't do a lot of the big walks, but we did a bus trip, and I was so surprised at Alice Springs. It was just the most beautiful little place. It gets a lot of bad press, but it is really nice. Then we stopped at various gorges, and you could do walks over cliffs and down walking trails and whatever, but you could also do helicopter flights. So we did a helicopter flight over 2 of the places that we stopped, and that in itself was just the most spectacular scenery, like you won't see anywhere else. It was so rugged, and the cliffs and the water in the gorges, it was just spectacular. And really, I just wanted to do it, but it was far outweighed my expectations.
0: Good on you, Judy. I think you're, you know, wonderful to call in and tell us about your experience and to teach me that is the Gan like man, not Garn like I've gone on the Gan. So thank you for that one, Judy. Talking about our other stories earlier on, we had a huge reaction to our discussion about AI and the fact that even the Vatican is worried about people confusing AI programs with actual consciousness. That the AI that we talk to, the friends, I guess, that people are making on online, they're not real. And the fact that we can get relatives, long gone relatives, we can recreate using artificial intelligence. Simon says, yeah, I don't like that. I mean, that's gone a step too far, says Simon. Going back to loved ones, that's almost satanic. Thank you for that, Simon. Peter's got a different track. He says, hi, can we use AI as a prime minister and maybe get the country back on track? That's a use that I don't think anyone's thought of before. I can hear the listeners of 4BC saying, well, the AI couldn't do any worse. So I'll offer that one. A lot of calls and texts coming in about the new logo for the Olympics as well. As I say, it's safe. I've got no real quibble with it, but it, you know, it doesn't inspire me. Maybe you think differently. 0499 880 882 is our text line. Or call us, even better, because I like to talk to you. I like to hear from you. 133 882.
2: How bizarre!
0: And it's been a great show today. Thanks so much for your company. Alexander Bolts from the Australian Monarchist League joined the program to celebrate the King's birthday holiday. That's what we're doing today, after all. As I said, it's not like Anzac Day where we commemorate and think about the purpose of the day. I think King's birthday just goes past without us even thinking about it, but I thought we should talk about it. On the other hand, we're also joined by Esther Anatolitis, the co-chair of the Australian Republican Movement, asking if Australia should become a republic. I thought all the Republicans had died off, but apparently not. They're still there. They're still plugging away. Interesting view that I heard from one of you, that what Albo was planning was to bring the Republic in after the treaty, after the voice. And the plan for that was supposed to be last year, the 50th anniversary of the dismissal. That sort of makes sense in a ceremonial way for Labor to do that. But didn't happen, and I really don't think it's going to happen soon. But who knows? When Prince William becomes King William, maybe that'll give the monarchy a new breath of life. Gary Aylward from the Atherton, Herbert and Railway joined the program, looking at the importance of passionate volunteers bringing Queensland's rail history back to life. And futurologist and author of The Conscious Code, as I was saying, Professor Rocky Scopoletti asked, what happens to humans when we start believing there's a soul inside the machine? You can catch up with podcast on the 4BC app, available from every good app store. And you can also check out the 4BC YouTube page for all sorts of highlights from 4BC. But there's been a couple of stories we have left over from around the world. Let's look at some of the more weird and wacky stories.
2: How bizarre!
0: A Florida man got the shock of his life when his dog cornered a stray blue land crab in his back garden. Now, usually you expect a crab to just scuttle away or snap its little claws at you, except this particular occasion, crustacean had managed to pick up a sharp metal blade from an open pocket knife. It actually stood its ground and started trying to attack the dog with the knife like a tiny pirate defending its turf. Luckily, the man managed to scoop up the weapon-wielding creature and safely relocate it further down the yard. Honestly, forget the Florida alligators. You know neighbourhood crime is out of control when even the local seafood is walking around armed with knives.
2: How bizarre!
0: Staying in America, a treasure hunter in America has just hit the absolute jackpot at a local garage sale. He spotted an old painting of some seashells and bought it for about $30. It turns out it was a painting from 1951 by a famous artist who actually gave it to her doctor as payment for a medical procedure. The buyer just put it up for auction, expecting to get a couple of hundred grand. Instead, the bidding went completely wild, and it sold for, wait for it, $1.35 million. Now, you would absolutely hate to be the bloke who sold it for $30.
2: How bizarre!
0: And still in America, finally a bloke tried to take the classic dine and dash move to a whole new level. After filling his belly at a Red Lobster restaurant, he realised he didn't want to pay the $63 bill, so instead of just sneaking out the back, he called 911 and faked a medical emergency. Paramedics rushed to the scene, only to find him completely fit as a fiddle, just refusing to pull out his wallet. The police were called straight away, arrested him for theft, and you've really got to wonder how bad the food was if he'd generally rather go to prison than pay for his dinner.
3: Every time I look around, it's in my face.
0: It's 5 minutes to 12.
4: What an NRL season it's been. We've given away some big spends at Coco Brew, and each week we've heard from the man in the know, Robin.
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0: Nearly time for me to rejoin you as a 4BC listener. As I say, this must be the only radio station in Australia that lets a listener find out what it's like on this side of the microphone. I'm eternally grateful to everyone here for their support, and to you for your texts and your messages and your calls. Simon tells us even if you wanted a short train ride, Brisbane to Grafton is quite a good trip, Shane, to get out for the day overnight. Thank you, Simon, for that one. Debbie, talking about the Olympics, she's saying please use Penrith for the whitewater rafting, as it's not a sport of the future Olympics due not to because it's not popular, as I say. Be great if you called in so I wouldn't muck up those text messages. I stumble over the punctuation sometimes. And stay tuned to see the official unveiling of the Olympic logo. Look, it's all right. I just think for a once-in-a-lifetime opportunity of the Olympics, we should be aiming for better than just all right. You may disagree, but thanks so much for your company. Stand by for Michael McLaren. He's coming up next.
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30: It's midday. Good afternoon. I'm Georgina Winter. TV personality Sam Wood will remain in custody after having domestic violence offences heard in a Queensland court for the first time. Amy Drew has more.
10: The 46-year-old didn't appear in Maroochydore Magistrates Court when his case was mentioned this morning. The matter adjourned until Thursday, where he is expected to appear for a bail application. Wood was arrested in Noosa on Saturday night as police responded to reports of alleged domestic violence. The next morning, he was charged with assault occasioning bodily harm, domestic violence offence and strangulation in a domestic setting. Wood shot to fame on the third season of reality TV show The Bachelor, where he met wife Snezana. Both parties have posted statements on social media saying this is a difficult time for all of us. We are working through this as a family and thoroughly cooperating with authorities. Wood has also been stood down from his health and fitness brand, 28 by Sam Wood, while the allegations are before the courts. Amy Drew reporting.
30: A manhunt is underway for two male offenders following a break-in at Woolloongabba overnight. Police allege the pair rammed an allegedly stolen vehicle into a police car after stealing items from a service station just before midnight. No one was injured during the incident. Anyone with information is urged to contact police. Motorists heading home from the long weekend are being urged to take extra care on the roads today. The state has recorded more than 230 fatalities so far this year, including one in the Somerset region overnight. During the single vehicle crash in Hazeldine, a man in his 20s died at the scene, while a woman in her 20s was rushed to hospital in a potentially life-threatening condition. Showers and possibly severe thunderstorms are forecast for the southeast tomorrow. The Bureau of Meteorology predicts Tuesday will be the peak of this week's wet weather. Senior meteorologist Angus Hines says the risk of storms covers the majority of the southeast.
11: A much more extensive risk of thunderstorms right across the southeast, including our big population centres, so right around the Brisbane metro area, down to the Gold Coast and Coolangatta, up to the Sunshine Coast, into the likes of Noosa, as well as around parts of the Burnett region, where areas like Kingaroy and Gympie also caught up in that risk of storms.
30: Tonight's unveiling of the Brisbane 2032 Olympic emblem is still going ahead despite the design leak. A cockatoo crest in the shape of Queensland was accidentally revealed in a YouTube video over the weekend. Brisbane 2032 president Andrew Liveris says although the situation isn't ideal, he says they've hit the mark with the emblem design. To finance, the All Ords is up 32 points at 8,887. One Australian dollar is buying 69.5 US cents. Checking sport, Kangaroos coach Kevin Walters has named Queensland star Sam Walker in his squad for the upcoming Rugby League World Cup. The Premiership Rooster is the uncapped halves option alongside Cameron Munster, Tom Dearden and Mitchell Moses. Walters says Walker's form commanded a place.
12: Origin form is important, and then of course the final series equally, you know, as important for players. And Sam, for Sam to get back and play the way he has, we had to find a position for him, you know, in the side.
30: It follows the Roosters' grand final win overnight, coming from behind in a 19-18 win over the Knights. Roosters captain James Tedesco was best on ground, while Mark Nwanganitawase scored twice in his final game before returning to rugby union. Sydney also claimed the NRLW title 30-6 over Brisbane. And Matt Renshaw says he's ready to open the batting side alongside Travis Head in the first test against South Africa. It's 4 minutes past 12.
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25: Mostly sunny across Capricornia today. Possible shower for the next couple of days. Could even see a storm about. 31 the expected top today for Rocky. Yeppoon getting to 26. Gladstone 28. Billawheeler 33.
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18: Okay, 7 past 1. Thank you for being with us. If you're listening on 4BC, welcome along. Nice to have you. Of course, now that daylight saving has thrown north and south of the Tweed out of kilter a little bit, you'll be getting yours truly for 2 hours a day instead of three. And I believe you have best of breakfast and mornings coming your way at the end of all of this. So a couple of changes, obviously, with daylight saving, but nice to have you with us. And if there is something on your mind, join everybody else. 131873. You can, of course, get in touch via email as well. 4bc.com.au or 2gb.com. Click on the feedback icon. And there is always that text line. A lot of texts for public holiday. A lot of texts coming in. 0460 873 873, the open line number. Now, story bouncing around today. Again, it's predictions, modelling and so on. But even if it's close to the mark, it's one of those psychological barriers that will be very difficult for people to come to terms with. Could a two-bedroom apartment soon cost $1,000 a week to rent? A two-bedroom apartment for $1,000 a week. Well, according to the boss of our largest private construction business, high costs are causing developers to pull the pin on projects. Supply and demand, therefore, a mess. And you've now got researchers warning that the shrinking pipeline will push the rent for swathes of two-bedroom apartments past $1,000 a week. Now, Hutchison's chairman, Scott Hutchison, we spoke to him at the start of the year. He's told The Australian today that the construction sector never truly recovered from the pandemic-era building boom, and it's now grappling with a rapidly changing economic environment, which is true. He said, and I quote, "The market will sort it out. The Olympics," this is for Queensland, obviously, "will push projects out, and private units won't get done." He said, "We're already seeing some cancellations of projects now," which is true. Which is true. I mean, we know this. We read about this every day. Developers say, "Well, look, I've got the land, I've got the approval, but the economics don't stack up. I'm going to hold off. I'm not a charity. I'm not going to make a loss." And you've got this problem where the costs of building continue to rise, and rapidly, well above inflation, and yet the return on that investment, the sale price, is now, in some cases, in freefall. So, you know, why would you be building more units? Crazy time to do it. Now, sure, yeah, the demand's there, but with interest rates up and up and up and up, people can borrow less. It's a tough situation. But again, you know, in this country, almost everything goes back to government. And you look at what the government's doing federally with tax, changes to capital gains tax, negative gearing. Obviously, spending is far too high, driving inflation that necessitates interest rate hikes. So, I mean, everywhere you turn, it's government. And on the migration front, bringing too many people in for the housing market to effectively absorb, but at the same time, out of that enormous cohort, bringing far too many people in with the skills that the construction sector needs. I mean, we're bringing in yoga instructors, and who knows? I mean, you don't need them, but we're not bringing in enough qualified sparkies and plumbers and chippies and everybody else to actually deal with the real skills challenge that we face. Now, I'm told up, and I know there's some changes coming, but up until recently, I read that we, on the skills list, you know, where the prospective businesses can go and say, we need to bring in some talent because we can't find it here. You could get auctioneers, but you couldn't really get the tradespeople needed to build the houses or the units that the auctioneers would then go and sell. Now, go work that out. Go work that out. No logic. So everywhere you turn, it's a problem. But now you've got CBRE, and they're a big commercial agency, warning that 40% of two-bedroom units will cost more than $1,000 a week in the coming years. The benchmark is about $800 at the moment, I think, which is still a lot of money. But the outlook, they say here, suggests that rents for apartments will climb 26% over the next 5 years. And that's across 53 different capital city precincts, so 40% of units, two-bedroom units, in, say, the next 3, 4, 5 years, will be demanding $1,000 a week in rent. Now, remember this. Treasury, you know, there's incredible oracles down there in Canberra, suggested that the changes to negative gearing for established properties and high capital gains tax would raise rents by about $2 a week. Nothing. $2, you know, what was it? Half a cup of coffee or whatever the government's... Oh, no, $2. Well, that looks like it's absolute claptrap. Everyone suspected that was going to be the case. Now, to be fair, the hikes we're talking about here aren't just and purely isolated as a result of changes to negative gearing and CGT, but they're big players in this. And, I mean, just think about this logically. You know, we're told all these young people are now going to get a chance to buy a home. Well, okay, let's assume that's going to happen because it's not at the moment, but let's assume it's going to happen. So they go and, you know, get one of these skinny 2 or 5% deposit scheme things together, and they get their hands on a two-bedroom unit in the middle suburb somewhere. Okay, great. They've started the Australian dream. But then interest rates go up, and they go up again because the government can't deal with inflation and something crazy happens in the Middle East or whatever. So these people then default. So what was a new build all of a sudden is no longer a new build by definition. It's now a second-hand property, essentially. So even if they are in it for a short period of time, the investors aren't interested because they can't negative gear it and the CGT discount is nowhere near as generous as it used to be. So they don't bid for it. So, I mean, what's this doing to the property market? A lot of damage is the answer. And we're being told the strongest growth in rents likely to occur in 28-29 as existing units under construction are completed, but the new development works fail to flow through to the pipeline. Again, what the heck are we doing? 131-873, that open line number.
29: Wheels are everywhere. On the streets. In songs. There's those annoying ones on shopping trolleys. And there's the one we spin each morning on 4RO. Thanks to Harvey Norman Electrical and Computers. Where would we be without the wheel? And what would we do without the 4RO Wonder Wheel? Thanks to Harvey Norman Electrical and Computers on the talk of Central Queensland. 994RO.
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29: 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Have your say anytime on the talk of Central Queensland, 994RO.
18: When the world gets a little nervous, as it seems to be at the moment, people seem to turn to gold. And we've certainly seen it lately. Global conflict, unpredictable oil prices, those shaky share markets, the rising cost of living. I think it's all keeping investors on edge. And so we are seeing here and abroad a lot of people now asking, I think, a pretty simple question, but it's, should I be buying gold? Now, they're asking that as an investment question. But as it happens, more than 60 years ago, one business started in this space. In fact, it's quite a good story. It's the story of Jaggards. It actually began as a coin collection in a Sydney garage back in 1963. But as is the case, things have grown from then. It's now one of the country's most trusted bullion dealers. And look, it's not just gold, though they are known for that. They also sell silver and platinum bullion as well. But I wanted to learn a little bit more about this. Hercules Soutsis is the managing director at Jaggards. He's the man with the golden touch, or whatever you want to say. He's with me. Hercules, hello.
8: Hello, thank you for having me.
18: And you've brought in a bit of show and tell here. The one thing I would say straight away, and this is radio, people can't see this, but what have I got here? I've got about a 5x5 centimetre piece of solid gold. It's from the Perth Mint.
8: Correct, yeah. So what you're holding in your hands is actually a 1 ounce Perth Mint gold cast bar. So 31.1 grams of gold right there in your hands.
18: 31 grams.
8: 31
18: feels
8: grams.
18: Heavier than that. I mean, that's a gram is a gram, but I suppose psychologically, you look at something this small, and I sort of thought it'd be quite light, but it does have a good feel in the hand.
8: There's something quite special about the cast bars when you hold them. Absolutely, I think you said it quite nicely moments ago. It's deceptively heavy. It is a very dense metal, and so it's central. Given that the size is quite small, the value is significant.
18: Okay, how did the Soutsis family come into the Jaggards story?
8: I guess the best way to describe it is dumb luck. So 25-odd years ago, I just applied for a job in the newspaper as a graduate looking for a part-time job while I was in university. And so I was successful, started out in the sales team, mm-hmm. and kind of worked my way up from there, learnt the ropes, kind of had the benefit of, working with Robert Jaggards, who was the founder of Jaggards, and got to really understand the product, the industry, the people, the product, most importantly, and fell in love with what he represented.
18: So, it was a genuine apprenticeship, really, your story, was it?
8: Yeah, pretty much.
18: Because I imagine, you know, unless you're sort of growing out in the goldfield somewhere or you've had ancestors at Hill End, there's probably not a lot of people that have some sort of professional training in the finer arts of gold, is there?
8: It does not exist, unfortunately, no. So I think you can count on one hand the number of bullion dealers there are in Sydney.
18: Okay. Now, from an investment point of view, who's coming through the doors at the moment? And what are they asking for? What are their questions? What are they buying?
8: Look, those are all great questions. We see quite a mix of people coming through the doors. So we see the average mum and dad investor. We see self-managed super funds. We see high net worth individuals. We see people exiting commercial property, residential property, in fact, and getting into bullion.
18: So they've sold the unit complex and say, right, I want this amount
8: of
18: gold.
8: Yeah, correct. We see people looking to really diversify portfolios and actually hedge risk. They're concerned about the state of the world. They're concerned, obviously, about, as you mentioned, inflation and geopolitical events that are happening both nationally and internationally. And so they're looking at spreading some of that risk into bullion and preserving the wealth that they've actually, you know, created over the years.
18: All right, if I was to sell a factory at Indooroopilly, how many of these am I going to get for it?
8: you'd get quite a lot. In fact, I think if you did that, you'd probably be better off buying the kilo bars. But I mean, look, the 1 ounce size that you're holding is probably by far and large the most popular product that we sell.
18: Is that because that's accessible at a price point?
8: Correct, yeah. So with the increase in prices, what we're noticing is that the 1 ounce product typically was the standard and it was the most commonly bought and sold product. However, as the price continues to go up, we're noticing that more and more people are actually shifting to fractional sizes. So we're seeing the half ounce, the 20 gram products becoming more and more popular simply because, you know, it is more affordable.
18: I mean, I'm just thinking as we talk here, you're the expert. I've got gold on my watch. That's about as close as I'm going to get. But you think Bitcoin, right? So Bitcoin is an alternative currency to standard cash, which is based off originally the gold standard, but now based off sort of other, you know, less tangible metrics. Is there almost something to be said that these things here were in some way the original Bitcoin, in that it's not cash, it's not a note, and it's not a coin in this sense, in a piece of bullion or an ounce, but it's a tradable commodity. It stores value. The value rises and falls depending on demand and other factors.
8: Look, it's one of those unique products. It can be described and defined in so many different ways. It was a currency. It is a commodity. It can be compared to Bitcoin, and in many respects, people actually do refer to Bitcoin as the alternative to gold because of its characteristics. So I guess it depends on what side of the fence you're sitting on. There are some people that trade gold tokens, so blockchain that is backed by gold. For those that don't want to do Bitcoin, there are some that actually only believe in Bitcoin. There are some that think it's a currency. There are some that, you know, just love the feel and taste, or not the taste, so to speak, but the feel of the product and buy it for that reason.
18: Just on the taste thing, why do people stick it in their mouth? What's that, you know, when people bite coins and bite metals?
8: Surprisingly, it's actually, so for a product, as you're holding it, it actually feels like a really solid product, right? But it's
18: deceptively
8: actually
18: deceptively dense, yes.
8: Yeah, but it's actually very soft. It's soft, very metal, malleable. Yeah, so if you actually bit that, your teeth marks would go into it.
18: Shall I give it a go?
8: Go for it.
18: Really?
8: If you want to. Are they there?
18: Can you see? Ever so slightly. Yes, yes, a little there. Do I get to keep that now?
8: I don't know about that one. I'm getting the shake over there, the head shake over that way. Maybe.
18: Oh, really? Oh, what a pity. It's got my heart in it. Once upon a time, people had gold in the fillings, right?
8: They absolutely did, that's gone full circle. I mean, look, that was one way to actually test whether or not the metal was real. That was an initial test.
18: Other precious, I know it's not a precious stone, but, you know, when you think about diamonds and emeralds, I mean, there's a finite resource, right? Once we've mined the last diamond, well, we can go and create them, and people paid less, but you get the fake one. What about gold? I mean, there's obviously more of it than there are diamonds.
8: Well, surprisingly, maybe
18: you're
8: not.
18: Going to tell me not.
8: So the World Gold Council estimates that, I think it was the last time I read, 89% of the world's gold has already been mined.
18: Okay, so what do we do when, you know, John with his pickaxe strikes the last seam?
8: Well, I mean, what happens when you have a resource that is finite and there's no more?
18: Well, that's a good question, but have we had that yet? That's, I guess, up. That's what I'm asking.
8: No, I don't think so. I mean, look, the one thing about gold is 50% of the world's gold supply is used in jewellery,
18: mm-hmm.
8: right? So the jewellery market is quite substantial and considerable.
18: India would be a massive market for that.
8: India is by far and large the biggest market. So when you see a lot of these refiners talk about ESG gold and green gold, most of it is actually gold that is refined.
18: Mm-hmm.
8: And what I mean by refined, it's scrap gold that's refined. So old necklaces, old chains, jewellery predominantly.
18: Recycling.
8: Correct. So it's recycled gold. And most of the gold that you see in investment form these days probably does come from there.
18: Okay, just finally, for someone who's never dabbled in gold as an investment, they've got a wedding ring, they've got a necklace, whatever, okay, but they've never dabbled as an investment, but they're looking at the stock market thinking, geez, I mean, this is nuts. They're looking at the property market going south. They've got a bit of capital spare. Maybe they don't trust the banks. I don't know, whatever the story is. And they think, you know, this gold thing, how do I get involved? What is that first step?
8: I think the first step is for them to understand what their goal is. So if they want to diversify, if they want to preserve their wealth, physical metal is a great way to do that. And if you're wanting physical metal for that reason, then seek out, you know, your closest bullion dealer, a reputable bullion dealer, and go and have a chat to them, and they'll explain to you the process. And I can get into that in a moment. I think if your intention is to trade, where you actually want to make money, then you may want to look at an ETF. I think that an exchange-traded fund is a better way of getting gold exposure, or price exposure to gold, rather. But the difference being you don't actually own the underlying asset. But because it's quick, because it's easy, because you're not paying the premiums for the production of the product, it actually makes more sense to trade that way if you're looking for quick in and out. So,
18: again, what about the cost of storing it?
8: Well, this is the thing. When you buy physical, the one thing that a lot of customers underestimate are the storage, or they don't actually consider the storage in that process. It's really important. So I would never recommend that you store anything at home. I

0: a concierge service. So we're responsible for the movement of the metal, the storage of the metal. And because we know what's stored, we make it really easy on the cell.
1: Just out of interest, that the movement of the metal. Okay, so you're taking it from point A to point B.
0: Correct.
1: Does that involve guys with guns on the hips and the whole thing? Or does it depend on the value?
0: We can't give that away. I mean, we don't want to say too much about how things are moved around. But let's just say that it's very secure. It's very safe.
1: Okay. Yeah.
0: And it's very indiscriminate. You would not know that it was actually happening.
1: Oh, yeah, there's not a guy with a vest saying gold moves here.
0: No. They're not carrying around, like, you know, those bags with the dollar signs on there. That doesn't happen. No, that's only in cartoons.
1: That's right. Fair enough. Fascinating to talk with you. And I've just got a feeling that this is a very ancient story that remains contemporary, right? I mean, you think way, way back, gold was seen as something precious. And for whatever reason, let me ask you, we can't eat it.
0: Nope.
1: We can't drink it.
0: Nope.
1: It doesn't have, well, it's got some medical properties, I suppose, but you know, generally speaking, not. And yet, we, for generations, for thousands of years, have valued this particular product above almost anything else. What is it about it?
0: That's a great question. I mean, you felt it, you touched it. Right?
1: Yeah.
0: And it is a special product. I think the fact that it's been around for such a long time, and I think that as humans, we've relied on this product as that store of value for thousands of years. I don't think there's any product on earth that can compete on that level for that reason. And I can't see that product going anywhere or that metal going anywhere for that reason.
1: We just like shiny, glittery things, don't we?
0: It absolutely is. Yeah, we do. I mean, you know, but people always say to me, you know, when there's a catastrophe, gold's no good because you can't eat it. Maybe, but I'm pretty sure that someone that has a lot of food may want to swap you for the gold.
1: This is it. Unless they're down to their last wheat beaks and then...
0: Well, yeah, that's exactly right. In that case, all bets are off, sir.
1: Yeah.
0: I don't think what you... You know, no one's going to give up their food, but I mean, we're not really kind of at that point of talking about that anyway.
1: No, we're not. Well, it's an interesting philosophical argument nonetheless.
0: Yes. Yes, yes.
1: What would you do if you had the last wheat bix and I came to you with 45 ounces?
0: I'd probably take the gold.
1: You'd take the gold?
0: Yeah, I'd take the gold.
1: Fair enough. I'd probably do the same. Great to meet you, Hercules. Thanks for coming in.
0: Pleasure of having me. Thank you so much.
1: Hercules Soutsis, the Managing Director at Jaggards.
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4: Trent, coming up in just a moment with all of your motoring questions answered. I've seen some texts already coming in for Trent, so get in touch, 131873. We'll talk cars and all sorts of things with Trent shortly. Obviously, I know our listeners on 4BC would have missed it, but the opening editorial today was concerning the superannuation system and some rumbles now, increasingly rumbles, coming out of the Albanese government that they're sort of open to changing the mandate. The latest example being Don Farrell going off the reservation in Milwaukee, talking about super potentially helping smooth the relationship with the Americans and the lamb export industry, of all things. He didn't explain how it was going to happen, but the fact he's even thinking that way is, I think, a little disconcerting. Anyway, someone reminded me that, of course, this government has form, and indeed they do. You go back to Stephen Jones, who was, at the time anyway, the assistant treasurer in 2023. Back then, he compared Australia's superannuation savings to honey that should be managed in the best interests of the hive. According to a piece I'm reading from The Telegraph, he said that the government's plan to legislate an objective for superannuation was a proposal for an objective for the hive. He then went on to tell the annual conference, and this was a self-managed super fund conference in Melbourne at the time. The theme in 2023 was bees. That in the self-managed sector, there are over 600,000 funds holding around $870 billion in retirement savings. He said, that's a lot of honey. He went on to say, quote, we want to make sure that there's plenty of honey to go around. Yeah, okay, but it's all well and good to get creative with the metaphors, but I think the concern now, listening to what the Prime Minister said in July, what the Trade Minister said on Friday, or was it Thursday, in Milwaukee, what others have said from this government recently about what super should be and should not be about and for, is that they might well talk about hives and the like. The question is, who do they consider to be the queen bee of the hive? That is to say, the individual whose money it is that's being invested, or the nation state? And what is it that they really want to get out of super? Wealthy retirement savings for individuals so they can be free of the pension. I mean, I thought that's what it was all about. Or do they want a bit of that, but they're happy to compromise it somewhat so that there is more money available for quote-unquote nation-building bits of infrastructure? That's a different story altogether, isn't it? 131873. G'day, Josh.
5: How are you?
4: Mate, I'm well. How are you?
5: I'm well. Roosters run, they did what they needed to do. With us against the Warriors, it's not easy to complain about that. It's just every week it's a new team getting it. You know what I mean? And certain calls in that game, one thing that I noticed at the start of the game was the Dom Young goes to throw back in, and the whole time Sam Walker, he's coming around. He's not even near, like, wouldn't the smart thing be to take him out into touch, but he's staying there to protect the ball, doesn't come back in. His arm goes around the corner to where the ball would go, so he's trying to make a play at the ball. He stands there, Roosters, they've got a system. What's the best way not to get pinged and say you're not playing the ball? You don't know, but if he's putting himself in a position for that ball and it hits him and the next person in is Zane Gagai where he could score, is that not playing at the ball? Are you, like,
4: I remember the flick pass back in. I think it was ultimately ruled out. He did have his foot on the touchline, but I don't remember what Sam Walker was doing. I wasn't probably watching that closely. I take it, Josh, you're a Knights devotee, yeah?
5: I'm 40 years old. I was at 10 years old when we won 97. I went to the same house where I watched that game with my dad, who's not well at the moment, right? Them 100,000 people that were on the fucking street, like, sorry, I didn't mean to swear, but them 100,000 people that were on the street, every single one of me feels like, man, like, I start talking about it, my emotions go all. I run the Knights Castle on Facebook, and I've got 6,000 followers. I've run it since 2014. You can go, I sat there for all the, I've had 4 win spoons in the last 10 years, right? It's not about winning to us. It's the pride of Newcastle, what we've seen. And then we go down there, and how can you say he's not making a play at the ball? His whole, if you don't look at that play, just it starts at 5-10. That's what he does.
4: Let me go back and have a look at it. Said I watched the game not as intently as you. I didn't have a stake in the result. Being a West Tigers fan, I understand what it's like to win a lot of wooden spoons if you win them. So I can sympathise with that, but I'll see what others look. Others might have noticed that same thing, Josh. And of course, they're welcome to comment. But look, mate, you got to the big dance and the Newcastle team. I mean, I thought they were out on their feet with about 30 minutes into the match. They looked exhausted, but they just, as they say in the rugby league parlance, kept turning up. They just kept tackling, kept defending, kept attacking. A lot of spirit, a lot of heart. Very indicative of that part of the world, mate. Thank you for the call.
3: On Afternoons, a weather update.
4: 22 to 2. Let's look at the weather. Brisbane today, partly cloudy and 28. There is the talk of a fair bit of weather activity on the way for southeast Queensland from this evening. Shower or two tomorrow, possible storm for the city of Brisbane, top of 29. Rockhampton, 31 and mostly sunny today, mostly sunny, 32 tomorrow. Sydney, possible shower today, 23. Shower or two and 27 tomorrow, but then dropping down to 19. With maybe another mill of rain on Wednesday. The old thermometer's all over the place. Canberra, 19 today, shower or two expected. Mostly sunny though tomorrow and 21, and then a sunny 18 on Wednesday in the capital. Lithgow, partly cloudy and 17 for you today. Mostly sunny west of the Divide tomorrow, top of 20. Queanbeyan, shower or two and just 18 today. Mostly sunny tomorrow though, 21, and then a sunny 18 on Wednesday.
3: Now on Afternoons, Drive.
4: Well, here he is, Trent Nikolic. Doesn't take days off, just powers on like a quality motor vehicle. Hello, Trent.
6: Hello, mate. Good afternoon, everyone. How are you, Michael?
4: I'm all right. It sounds like you had a vocal evening last night.
6: Yeah, the voice is a bit scratchy today. Like you, I didn't really have anything riding on the game last night. I don't know, I might have been screaming at some of the referee decisions, but... No, the voice, like a lot of us, mate, the voice has been a little bit scratchy for the last week or so. I'm not sure what's going on, but as you said, we'll soldier on.
4: Well, we have to. So King's birthday holiday in Queensland, just Labor Day here. So, I mean, what car, right. do you drive a Bentley for the King's birthday, or do you drive a, you know, yeah, sort of a Soviet vehicle for Labor Day? What do you do on a day like today?
6: I tell you what, if I could get my hands on a Soviet vehicle, I would drive one, your peak of 1960s engineering. I'm actually in a in an Italian vehicle. I'm in an Alfa Romeo Junior, which is a lovely little SUV, but it asks the question, Michael, that your listeners have heard me talk about many times over the years, which is, in this mad rush for everybody to have an SUV, Alfa Romeo traditionally is a sports car manufacturer. It doesn't really make any sense to me to buy an Alfa Romeo that's an SUV that's the same as a whole bunch of other nondescript SUVs on the road. And I mean, they haven't sold a lot of them in Australia, even though they're a fantastic little vehicle. And I think that's probably why. I think if you're buying an Alfa Romeo, I don't know if you're buying an SUV. I think that's the point.
4: Some people like art, right? And so yep, they go to a gallery and you know, Fred Van Ergen is always known for painting landscapes. Then all of a sudden, Fred wants to branch out and decides, I'll paint some, you know, coastal scenes. Or,
6: yes.
4: And people go, hey,
6: right,
4: what's that? I'm not going to buy that.
6: Yeah, yeah.
4: It's a little like that with the auto. Like, you know, I mean, Alfa Romeo, Lamborghini, they've all got these SUVs, but... Mm-hmm. You know, if you've got the sort of money to buy an Alfa or a, Aston Martin or a Lambo or whoever's churning these things, I mean, you're really buying an SUV?
6: Well, yeah, see, this is the point. They have had success with the silly SUV movement from all those big name manufacturers in markets like China, for argument's sake, where they don't have the same many decade long attachment to the brand for a very specific reason. But I'm like you. On one hand, I understand that the Porsche Cayenne is the vehicle that saved yes. Porsche globally, right? Which means Porsche can still produce 911s. But on the other hand, I look at a 911 and I think, why can't Porsche just keep building that and only that? Because that's what they're really good at. So I get it. I understand it. But I think Australia's interesting because we're SUV mad, but not necessarily right up at that premium end, more in the, you know, blue collar stuff that we buy here.
4: Workhorse stuff, yeah.
6: Workhorse stuff, exactly. That's right.
4: All right. Well, speaking of which, James has a question about a RAV4. Hello, James.
7: Mate, working class, yeah, 1997, 330. 8,000 kilometres.
6: Yep.
7: Manual.
6: Yep.
7: Couple of moon roofs in it too.
6: Yeah.
7: Genuine cruiser. Same alloy rims. And I struggle every year to keep it registered because it is above board New South Wales. And and I bought a 2006 2.4 VVTi now. So I'm investigating and working on this one to it's all registered and everything. And I hope to get the same longevity out of it as I
6: you
7: have
6: will.
7: In the first generation.
6: Yeah, you will, mate. Yeah, you absolutely will. Yeah, 100% you will. The current, right through the RAV4 generations, they're really good vehicles. That one you've got, the 97, is one of the first ones. I remember my father bought one, I think, in 97 or 98. His was a cruiser. His had a sunroof in it. I remember it well. And they were a game changer. That one and the Honda CR-V were effectively the first generation, Michael, of what we call SUVs now.
4: Yes,
6: I remember back then everyone going, what the hell's an SUV? Because it was an American thing. But they really started that segment here. Yeah, and RAV4 continues to dominate. It's a good thing.
4: Okay, James, yeah, thank you. I think in the early days, I thought the CR-V was a better looking car than the RAV4. Now I would go the other way.
6: Yeah, I tend to agree, mate. I agree with you.
4: Yeah, but looks aren't everything. Now, speaking of Alfa Romeo, David's got a question. Hello, David.
8: Oh, Trent.
6: Hello, mate.
8: You there? Yeah. I drive an Alfa Giulietta.
6: Mm-hmm. Lovely car.
8: It's a sweet little car. It's a beautiful car to drive. And I've had Alfas all my life. Probably the best one was the GTV, Alfa.
6: Great car.
8: GTV.
6: Yeah, great car as well, yep.
8: But, gee, there's a nice car coming through. I've also got another car, another Alfa, which is the two-door Spider, a two-seater.
6: Mm-hmm.
8: Beautiful car as well. Gee, yeah. The way they finish them, just Italian specialties. Goodness gracious.
6: I always say, mate, that, Italian car manufacturers sometimes cop a bit of stick for being finicky and being a little bit difficult, especially the old ones. And a lot of that goes back to in the 60s when Italian cars started coming to Australia. They had complicated carburetor arrangements and stuff that mechanics here had never seen before. So Australians thought they were really complex, weird cars when they actually weren't, if you knew what you were working on. But I still find myself saying now, when you see a beautiful car that's designed by an Italian designer and an Italian firm, I still find myself saying that only the Italians can design cars and execute cars that look like that. There's nowhere else in the world that has that same flair for design. I think it's always been like that.
4: You're not even Aston Martin?
6: They're close. I'd actually say, funnily enough, Michael, I'd put the bespoke British manufacturers like Aston Martin. Bentley would be another one. And to a lesser degree now, McLaren. McLarens are a little bit same. That's nothing to do with the surname. Nothing to do with the surname. Let me be very clear.
4: Low blow there.
6: Cheap shot on a public holiday. Yeah. But, I'd put the English designers probably second to the Italians. I think the Italians have always led the way in terms of style. Mm-hmm. I think the English designers are right there with them. I think they do a better job than the Germans and the French.
4: Mercedes have become a little ho-hum. But the Jag, is it the XR or whatever? Oh, okay. Anyway,
6: there's an XK and there's an F-Type and an XKA.
4: Yeah,
6: yes.
4: the two-seater sports with a long bonnet.
6: What a beautiful car.
4: Oh, there was one parked in the car park somewhere I was at the other day and I just sort of stared at it for a while.
6: That's right, exactly.
4: Beautiful looking beast. Bruce, you have a question for Trent.
9: Yes, good afternoon, gentlemen. I'm at an age where I've been told to kick some toys out of the toy box.
4: Uh-oh.
9: And in my garage for the last 8 years, I've had a 2003 Datsun. Now, it's now a Toyota Copen. And They were originally Datsun, but Toyota...
6: Daihatsu, mate. You mean Daihatsu.
9: Sorry?
6: Daihatsu, not Datsun. It's a Daihatsu Copen.
9: Yeah, Daihatsu. It was now a Toyota Copen. Toyota have taken over Daihatsu, I've read. And it's a 2003 model, and it's got 17,000 Ks on the clock. And it goes like stink. And at 88, I, you know, a 5-speed on the floor.
6: Yeah, yeah, yeah.
9: That was my younger days. But I don't know whether to actually sell it as it is or get new tyres, the low-profile 15-inch, I think they are on those, and get a blue slip, green... pink slip and try to sell it that way.
4: What should he do,
6: mate? Stay on the line. Stay on the line. I'll get your details and I'll pass them on, Michael, to our mate Sean at Costa Car, who deals with a lot of this stuff.
4: Yep, yep.
6: Because he'll help out. He can help find somebody who's looking for one, because a lot of people get in touch with him. So I'll pass them on to Sean. I'd always say, and Michael, anyone who's listening, if you've got a car that's just about up for registration or has just run out of registration, my advice is always to suck it up and pay the cost and get it registered, because if you or I are going to buy it and it's registered, it's a whole other list of headaches we don't have to worry about because it's got 12 months rego on it.
4: Good
6: point. I generally say to do that.
4: All right. Now, Bruce, hang on there. We'll grab your details. It sounds like a bit of fun, that car, though.
6: It's a good fun car. I like the way he said he'd had it for 8 years and he's 88, and that was for his young years. So he considered himself a spring chicken at 80. I like it.
4: Oh, good. You're only as young as you feel.
6: That's it.
4: It is 12 or something like that. It's only, where is 12 to 2. We'll take a break. More Trent after this.
3: 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And while we were there, we recorded a little sound. It's the 4RO Perry's IGA Secret Sound. 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The 4RO Perry's IGA Secret Sound. Thanks to Perry's IGA, Dean Street, Wandle and Yeppoon. 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
4: 9 to 2, 9 to 1, of course, in Queensland. Just for our listeners on 2GB, good news, King Street has reopened in both directions at Newtown following that police operation at Erskineville Road. So the diversions have been lifted. Traffic conditions, I'm told, now back to normal. So King Street reopened both directions. Trent here talking motoring, 131873. Julie has a question. Hello, Julie.
18: Hi, Michael and Trent. Now, we've had used Mercedes for, I don't know, probably 20 years or so, and we're looking now for an SUV because they're a bit higher up. We've found one, we figured 2020 because we knew the 17, 18 and 19s had some issues, and we found one, but it was manufactured, well, the compliance plate is October 19, but it was registered in Australia in February 2020. So the dealer tells us that's a 2020 model. What do you say?
6: It is technically a 2020 model because the compliance plate will be, depending on how they do it, it's either when it leaves the factory or when it lands in Australia. But then it could have been built in October, but it won't be, it'll be built proactively as a 2020 model. What you'd have to do is you'd have to go back and double check, and off the top of my head, I can't remember, I'd have to have a look myself, at the all the little things that they changed from the MY19 to the MY20. I'd wouldn't put my life on it, but I'd pretty strongly assume that that is one that's built with the 2020 updates, because by October or November in any given year, they're already building cars to the next model year. But if there's a way that you can check whether it was a wheel option or whether it was steering wheel controls or they made some changes to the switch gear or whatever it was, just double check that that's the case. But I suspect that that'll be okay and it was built as a 2020 model just the year before.
4: Good on you, Julie. Nudge on the text says, Trent, I heard that there were more electric vehicles sold in August than petrol or diesel cars. Do they mean full electric or electric hybrid?
6: No, he's spot on it. He's spot on there. And this is where a little bit of the hot air that comes out of governments and lobby groups needs to be properly examined. Vehicles with some form of electrification, right? And when you consider, Michael, that you basically can't buy a Toyota that doesn't have some form of electrification in the form of a hybrid, it starts to play out that way. It's not pure electric, no.
4: So AGVs, everything's thrown into the mix.
6: Yep.
4: Correct. Okay, well, the Cherry Stockman, that's a ute.
6: Yep.
4: The 2027 model, it's coming early, well, next year, obviously. But there's a little bit of extra bonus with this one, isn't there?
6: Yeah, the tradies are going to love this one, and anyone who watches the block and all of a sudden thinks they're a tradie, even if they're not, you're going to get a Bunnings gift card with it when you buy one. But on a serious note, this is the dual cab from a Challenger brand that I'm particularly interested to drive. I've seen it up close. I've sat in it. I've had a look at it. They were all pre-production models that I looked at. They're doing the final stages of evaluation and testing in Australia, and they're doing that in the next couple of months. This will be a properly capable and well-equipped dual cab when it gets here. And I think if you're on the cusp at the moment of buying a dual cab, but you wanted to get one that wasn't a Toyota, a Nissan, a Mitsubishi, Mazda, Isuzu, etc., I would wait until the Stockman gets here and we've had a look at it.
4: All right. We've got time for one more. John, what's your question for Trent?
19: Well, good afternoon, gentlemen. My wife currently has an i30, Honda i30, which is a great car, fantastic car, but she's looking to upgrade it in the next, 12 to 18 months. Mm-hmm. What would be the equivalent? We do travel a bit, so we're not really looking at electric or hybrid.
6: Mate, I'd have a look at the new Kia K4. So the K4 is a newer version of effectively the same vehicle. It replaces the Cerato, and the Cerato and the i30 were the same vehicle. So one's a Hyundai, one's a Kia. If you have a look at the K4, you get 7-year warranty, unlimited kilometres, 7-year cap price servicing, all that stuff. So go and test drive a K4, and then once you've done that, if you want any other advice, give us a call back.
4: All right, do that, John. Good call. Thank you for that. Now, Trent, thanks for your time. We'll speak same time next week.
6: Yes, mate, we'll do that.
4: Lots to talk about then. Okay, there he is, the wonderful Trent Nikolic. Of course, with all of your motoring questions answered, apologies for those for whom we ran out of time. We will get to a little more after this.
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10: 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Andrew Bragg will join me. We'll go back to where we started the program, talking about the federal government and maybe what they're up to when it comes to your superannuation. 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
11: It's 1 o'clock. Good afternoon. I'm Georgina Winter. Reality TV personality and fitness entrepreneur Sam Wood will remain in custody after facing a Queensland court via video link on several domestic violence charges. The 46-year-old Victorian was arrested in Noosa on Saturday night as police responded to reports of an alleged domestic violence incident. A bail application is expected to be made by his lawyer on Thursday. At least one person has died following two separate crashes in the southeast overnight. Emergency crews responded to a single vehicle crash in Hazeldene around 8:30 last night. A 25-year-old man was declared deceased at the scene. While there are grave fears for a person who suffered life-threatening injuries when a car and motorbike collided at Carralee, the incidents have prompted a reminder for drivers to take extra care on their long weekend journey home. More than 230 lives have been lost on Queensland roads so far this year. Brisbane 2032 Games president Andrew Liveris has teased a full Olympic and Paralympic sports program isn't far away. It follows tonight's official release of a stylized cockatoo crest at Southbank, despite imagery leaking last week on YouTube. Liveris says they're hoping to announce the program early next year.
12: We're having a board meeting this week up in Townsville, actually, and then later this year. I hope that we have a reveal of some sort as the year turns, but no later than the end of first quarter.
11: The official emblem launch will take place at an event in Southbank tonight. Queensland has seen a 55% increase in legal tobacco sales as illicit trade falls under tougher state laws. New data from the Illicit Tobacco and E-Cigarette Commission shows a significant shift towards licensed retailers since the crackdown in November. Australian Association of Convenience Stores Chief Executive Theo Fakari says it's a win for legal sales after years of undercutting.
1: In around 2018-19, they just got to the point where they were too expensive, and then the illegal operators started supplying more and more stores and opening stores themselves, which is part of the reason why we've had this explosion in illegal tobacco.
11: Australia's east coast has become a hotspot for serious and fatal injuries to humpback whales. The International Whaling Commission is calling for safer shipping routes and slower vessel speeds. It says the humpback migration path puts them at high risk of being hit by commercial and recreational boats. And Queensland's policing frontline will be bolstered by the addition of 35 new officers. The newest members are being deployed across the state from Mount Isa down to Brisbane. More than 2,000 police have now been sworn in since the Crisafulli government came to office. To finance, the All Ords is up 17 points at 8,872. One Australian dollar is buying 69.4 US cents. Checking sport, three Sydney Roosters have even more reason to celebrate following their NRL Premiership success. James Tedesco, Sam Walker and Lindsay Collins have been named in Australia's 23-man squad for the World Cup. Prop Nafahu White enjoying his celebrations this morning at Sydney's Centennial Park, partying through the night in his playing kit.
13: No sleep. What sleep? I'm enjoying it, brother. I'm enjoying it.
11: Broncos skipper Tamika Upton admits the Roosters are the benchmark after Sunday's grand final loss. Brisbane were blown away early by the Chooks, who led by 26 points at halftime before running out 30-6 winners. It's 4 minutes past one.
14: 4RO's Community File for Harvey Norman Furniture and Bedding.
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10: Mostly sunny for the rest of today. Tomorrow, a possible shower here and there, and even the storms developing across Capricornia. 32 for Rocky, Yeppoon getting to 26, Gladstone 28, Billawheeler 34.
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21: Now, across Australia. Yeah. Back to Afternoons with Michael McLaren.
10: Welcome along or welcome back, whatever the case might be. Good to have you there with us on this public holiday Monday for most of our listening audience. 131873, that open line number if you want to get with us. Now, I just got to mention, hopefully before we wrap up in about 50 minutes from now, I have been meaning to raise this issue for about a week since I first read about it. It's a story that came out of Holland. A one-year-old, you might have heard this story, a one-year-old reportedly becoming the world's youngest known person to die by euthanasia. 1 year old. Now, I know out here we have moved more and more toward legalising euthanasia, but with enormous checks and balances in place. And, of course, the main issue has to be the adult, has to be of sound mind to be able to give consent. A one-year-old clearly is not in a position to do that at all, but this is Holland, this isn't Australia. According to Dutch authorities, the child of almost 24 months died at the end of last year. I mean, there's been questions about what was going on here and the stonewalling, I'd imagine. But previously, Dutch authorities were only willing to confirm that the child had been under 12. Well, they're a long way under 12. They're one and a bit. Now, to be fair, the child did suffer from severe brain damage, cerebral palsy, visual impairment, epileptic seizures. They also had difficulty breathing and suffered from multiple infections leading to sepsis, so they had a hell of a life. And I'm not saying whether this is right or wrong. I'm glad I wasn't the parents that had to make a decision even to contemplate such a scenario. I can't imagine how you would do it. I can't imagine. But nonetheless, you see a headline that says one-year-old euthanized in the Netherlands, and you think, gee, okay. I must admit, I simply didn't know. But euthanasia for incurably ill children aged 1 to 12 has in fact been legal in the Netherlands for 2 years. Before then, it was an option, remains an option, only for newborns and those over the age of 12. Look, I guess some of this depends on whether you're religious or not. As I said, I wouldn't choose it for myself, but that's out of religious conviction. But I don't want to stand in the way of others who are suffering and don't share that same faith that I do, who may wish to choose it for themselves. I don't think it's my role to say, no, you can't do that. So I'm comfortable with how the law now operates in Australia. And I think if we're being fair dinkum about it. You know, a lot of people enter palliative care. That is really essentially, you know, when you're talking about increasing doses of morphine and whatnot, I mean, that is like a slow version of euthanasia because the dosage is upped and upped and up to a point where the body is literally poisoned, essentially. So, you know, I think we were sort of trying not to legalise it for a long time, even though we had mechanisms in place which were a limited version of euthanasia. We've now changed, and I think in every jurisdiction in Australia, I'm comfortable with that. I said, wouldn't choose it for myself. But then when you read about a one-year-old, you think, that's a different kettle of fish potentially. I don't know. You might have some thoughts on that. I just thought I'd raise it. I haven't heard much discussion about it. I'm not saying we're going to be doing that here. But there again, I mean, yeah, Holland's a first world economy, and they seem to be doing it there. Sort of shocked me that I saw that in the headline. 131873. Past one in Queensland. As I've been saying for some time, the coalition needs to prosecute the case for their strong economic credentials if they stand any hope of winning over voters. And it seems the message might be getting through now because according to the latest Australian Financial Review Redbridge Group poll that was released late last night, early this morning. I think it was late last night. The coalition by far now considered the leader when it comes to the party most trusted to handle the economy. 29% of respondents said, yep, coalition's got my tick of approval there, best equipped. 20% chose Labor, 16% One Nation. And as the economy increasingly becomes the electoral story, that and immigration, I think it's going to be increasingly, as a result, a knockout fight between the coalition and One Nation for the voters that are abandoning Labor, I think, in reasonable numbers. So far, however, the economic credentials haven't really translated to a stronger primary vote for the coalition. If they don't, well, it's good night, Irene, for them. But there is a chance that they could with time. Another interest rate hike, I mean, you know, who knows what. But I was speaking earlier today about the federal government and what they're doing with superannuation, or certainly what they are talking about what they want to do with superannuation. And Don Farrell, I mean, you know, some would say, oh, he went a bit rogue over in Milwaukee, talking about using Australian superannuation somehow to try to assuage the Americans and their tariffs and the lamb export industry. But I'm not sure he went off any reservation or went rogue at all, because you compare it with comments that the Prime Minister made in July about superannuation being viewed as a national asset, and it, you know, it can be used to benefit individuals but also the nation, and other comments by significant government figures the last 12 or 24 or 36 months. I think it's pretty evident to me anyway that within the Albanese government, there's a mindset that says, well, look, superannuation's there, $4.5 trillion. Maybe we need to broaden its franchise, get rid of the sole purpose test, and maybe do a dual mandate where it's, yeah, individuals got to get a bit of a return. Yeah, that'd be nice. But what about the country, nation building, this sort of thing? I think it's dangerous. Andrew Bragg has been speaking about superannuation since he was about two. He's the Liberal Senator for New South Wales, Shadow Minister for the Environment. It is one of his passion projects. He's with me. Andrew, good to speak.
2: Hey, Michael, how are you?
10: I'm good. I think you came out of your mother's womb saying super, super, super or something. So I mean, it's been one for you.
2: It's been a long time.
10: Yeah.
2: Well, it's such a big issue, right?
10: Massive.
2: I mean, it's such a huge incursion into people's personal liberty. And I think it's, you want to make sure that it's working really well. And you want to make sure that it's being protected, because what Don Farrell said was really quite outrageous when you consider he's effectively saying that he wanted to breach the sole purpose test and effectively direct the super funds to invest into US land.
10: Yep. Okay. Now, as I said, it hasn't got a lot of attention, but the attention it's got certainly alarmed me. I had some words to say about it at the start of the show a couple of hours ago now. But you see, he's not on his own. Only two and a bit months ago, the Prime Minister was speaking at a Fin Review organised event where he was speaking about super as being a national asset. I mean, you know, once upon a time, we all thought we knew what that meant because it would help take pressure off the pension system. But increasingly, when they talk about the national asset, it seems that government, this government, see it as a $4.5 trillion honeypot that can help, you know, financially provide for their so-called nation-building ideas.
2: Well, that's right, and that's something that they clearly want to do. They want to try and push it into housing. They want the super funds to become landlords. They want them to invest into clean energy, US land. I mean, it's you can see the risk here to the people who are forced to put their money into these schemes, and that's why I think you're seeing a huge explosion in self-managed super funds, because people know that if their money is in a self-managed super fund, that Albanese and Chalmers can't steal it or give it away to someone else. So I think, like, but what it also tells me is that the government's afraid to have a debate about how you can better calibrate the housing and the superannuation systems, but they're happy to talk about it being invested offshore. So I just think their priorities here are really misaligned with what the electorate needs.
10: Well, I agree. I'm reminded of a document that the Trump administration released, I think it was last year, Andrew, following the face-to-face with the Prime Minister, and Kevin Rudd, of course, was there doing his thing or whatever. And it was, from an American perspective, what they thought they got out of the meeting and the deals. And the third point, as you know, was about finance or economic matters. And it said clearly that by 2036, Australia's superannuation sector would invest $1.4 trillion in the American economy, a trillion more than we do today. Now, either the Americans were going out on a limb or using modelling, or they'd been told something that none of us knew. And then, of course, along comes Don Farrell, reaching into the glad bag and finding superannuation as a potential way to smooth the relationship with the American lamb producers.
2: Well, Michael, Labor loves paternalism, and so maybe they like the idea of the government sitting down with a bunch of trustees and deciding where the money will be invested. I think that would shock a lot of your listeners, but I think that's ultimately what they're doing more of these days. They've got, you know, Greg Combe, the Future Fund. There's a bunch of former Labor MPs now running or chairing these super funds, like Wayne Swan runs CBUS. And maybe they think that this, they can direct the investments in accordance with their political objectives, whether they be for or against the national interest. And I just think it's a very dangerous territory. And even though I've had my doubts about superannuation, I have always thought that at least the trustees were always trying to get the best return for their members. But if they're going to be pressured by Canberra into doing certain things, then I just think the whole system will go off the rails. People will lose confidence in it very quickly. And I dare say that the numbers already we're seeing with the flight of capital from the big funds into self-managed super funds, that people already are losing confidence in it, at least at the margins.
10: Okay, now, I know it's difficult to try to imagine what Don Farrell's thinking, but when he said in America, quote, Australian super funds have an obligation to the national interest, what does he mean by that?
2: Well, they don't. I mean, their interest in law is to their members. That's it.
10: Sole purpose.
2: And they're not allowed to take into account anything else. So, I mean, Don Farrell is the deputy leader in the Senate. So if he's no longer of a sound mind, he should consider his position, because that's not his portfolio. And his misreading there of the law is very material, like for a senior cabinet minister. I think it's very worrying, and perhaps that's why the government's economic record has been so bad, because they really have no idea what they're doing.
10: And as you just touched on a moment ago, Andrew, I mean, they're completely against the idea of younger Australian couples accessing, say, $50,000 out of their super today to try to get the deposit to get a property, which would be their greatest asset in retirement, as providing, of course, the government don't continue to stuff the property market up. But they seem now open to sort of, riffing and flying kites about investing in lamb, boxed meat, or I don't know what it is, in Midwest America.
2: Well, they won't let you use your own money to put a roof over your own head, but they're happy for your money to go to support US lambs. So, and I just think the way that Mr. Albanese and Chalmers have conducted themselves in relation to this debate about how you can better calibrate the super and the housing systems, because, as you know, the key test of your success in retirement is your housing status. I mean, they're afraid of that debate. They've tried to raise money on the back of that. Jim Chalmers sent out a text message saying that Pauline Hanson and Andrew Bragg were trying to destroy the superannuation system, which was a lie. But they're happy to have a debate about how they can effectively underwrite the US land market. So, as I say, I think it shows their priorities. They are old school paternalists. They think they know best. Mm-hmm. They want to sit down in the room and direct all the investment with their mates who used to be in Parliament and now on the boards of these funds. And I think it's very dangerous. And Don Farrell, frankly, needs a lesson about how the laws work. I think it's very scary that a senior cabinet minister would be saying this crazy stuff.
10: I mean, I guess, it would almost be tempting though I'm just saying this facetiously, let them get their way here if this is where they want to go, because I'd love to hear the hue and cry if, the coalition were to win office with this as now accepted practice and say, well, okay, so you were willing to, channel people's superannuation into, quote-unquote, nation-building enterprises of your ideological persuasion. Well, okay, we'll tip a couple of billion into a nuclear power station, for example, and, we think that's nation building. What do you reckon?
2: Well, I just think they've got to be careful here, because they'll wreck the confidence in the system. And as I say, I think people are already worried about the big funds, and that's why you're seeing this flight to self-managed super funds, because people think they can do a better job themselves, and in many cases they can. And I think what you'll see is just a loss of confidence. They'll think that the Canberra is effectively playing politics with their money. So, look, I mean, I don't think this will happen, but I just think it's extraordinary that a senior cabinet minister would actually go on the record and say these things. So, I mean, Chalmers needs to pull Farrell into line here. I mean, I know...
10: But wasn't he saying certain things in Japan recently about super as well?
2: Well, I think he's struggling in the role. I mean, after almost 5 years as treasurer, I mean, he's wrecked the budget. The nation's financial trajectory is terrible. I think he's got a lot of problems to solve, and one of those should be to rein in Don Farrell. Look, I don't think anyone's ever gone as far as what Don Farrell said last week. I think certainly Mr. Albanese and Chalmers have made broad statements, but nothing as particular as encouraging the funds to invest in a particular asset class in a particular country.
10: No, well, at least the super industry pushback for now. Let's see if they can hold the line. Just finally, as I mentioned, those opinion poll numbers keep coming in. I mean, to a degree, they're irrelevant because we're a long way away from a vote, but they do give us a bit of a sense of maybe the lie of the land. Now, the coalition clearly in front when it comes to the important issue of handling the economy, best being best equipped to handle the economy, and by crikey, doesn't it need some handling at the moment? But that's not yet translating into an increase in the primary vote. Do you have a sense of why that might be?
2: Well, I think people are frustrated with the system overall, because whether you're in small business or whether you're a worker, you can feel the pain. And I think we need to do more on our policy flank to win the confidence of the electorate, that we do have the right stuff to right the ship, and that's something that we'll be doing in coming months.
10: All right, we'll keep talking. Thanks for your time, Andrew. Appreciate it.
2: Thanks, Michael. Thanks a lot.
10: Bye. Not at all. Andrew Bragg there, Senator Bragg. 131873. More after this.
3: What an NRL season it's been. We've given away some big spends at Coco Brew, and each week we've heard from the man in the know, Robin.
4: Newcastle, the Johns Brothers, Brian afterwards. Yeah. It means a lot to the town. It's going to be unbelievable grand final.
3: Now, there's just one game left to win vouchers from Coco Brew William Street, Coco Brew Express, and Coco Brew Riverfront. Who will hold up that trophy on grand final day? And who'll be our last winners of the season? 4RO's footy tipping competition. Thanks to Coco Brew on the talk of Central Queensland. 990 4RO.
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10: Well, I can tell you a familiar but different voice with you from today on 2GB Drive, none other than Jay Willis Esquire. Hello, James.
30: Michael, good afternoon to you and to your listeners. How
10: welcome
30: are you?
10: Aboard. I'm all right. Big first show, I take it.
30: I'm excited. I'm really, really excited. We've got a lot coming up. Barnaby Joyce will join us live in the studio after 3 o'clock. Plenty to discuss. Of course, everyone is watching at the moment the fact that the Prime Minister and the Energy Minister are touching down in Fiji.
10: Yeah. Well, when you say everyone's watching, there's no one there.
30: Other global leaders and how important this event is. Of course, it's very expensive and taxpayers are forking out. You're right. A lot of global leaders have said, no, we won't be at this pre event this time around. There are some guest speakers that are taking some appearances as well, but we'll bring you all the latest on that throughout the afternoon. Given that Aussies are doing it so tough at the moment and we've got leaders jumping on a plane again to a conference that I don't think will achieve all that much over the next 4 days.
10: Wouldn't think so. Those carbon emissions on those VIP
30: private jets.
10: Yep.
30: Or the business class seats.

0: But, you know, what's four TVG, 2.5 movies and a lunch, you're there. You know.
1: Well, you watch 2 Lord of the Rings and you're there.
0: It's not
1: basically.
0: Frankfurt.
1: Yeah.
0: You know. Yeah. 2 Lord of the Rings. Well,
1: so,
0: if only the treasure was a little more like Gollum and being careful over the gold coins, we'd be better off.
1: By the way, I realised because I had to do this cross from today that there is a certain dress standard in this studio that you keep and leave the mark on, and you've got obviously the sweater on today, the green knit and the green striped shirt, so I thought I'd wear my own.
0: Yeah, you're looking
1: sweater
0: very smart
1: today. Well, this will be the standard from now on.
0: I would hope so.
1: Now, I've bought a pair of pink pants that are arriving tomorrow, so they'll match yours.
0: Yeah. they're trout. They're not pink. They're trout.
1: I've seen you in pink pants. Trout.
0: Trout. Yes. Well, yeah, they're a little darker than salmon and slightly cheaper. Yeah.
1: Anyway, so there's plenty coming up on the show today. We're looking forward to that. Peter Vellantis will also join us to wrap up
0: PVL.
1: The action from the grand final last night and the Kangaroos.
0: He had an interesting blue suit on, didn't he?
1: He did. He looks good. He's had a glow-up, PVL, I think.
0: Has he?
1: He has, yeah. Okay. So have you.
0: Well, I don't know. It's always glowing. But,
1: keep an eye for those trout pants in the next few days.
0: Yeah, you do that.
1: Thank you.
0: Thank you, James. There is James Willis, of course. He'll be with you. Sydney's Drive, straight after the news at 3 o'clock. Make sure you tune in. Stay listening to James. He'll be across everything for you. Give him a buzz as well, straight after 3.
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1: That open line number. Yeah, as we know, the Climate Change and Energy Minister, Chris Bowen, is in Fiji. The Prime Minister is now in Fiji. I was just watching on, I think it was ABC News 24, standing on the tarmac there. I assume it's in Suva or something with the honour guard, so on and so forth. This is this pre-COP thing. You know, I mean, you go back to your high school days and you have your Year 12 formal or whatever. You know, occasionally someone would organise a prees. You know, so you go and have a couple of liquid refreshments before you actually went to the main event. So this is sort of like the energy version of that, I think. The only problem is not too many people want to go to these prees. Big invite list and a lot of no's. Thank you, but no thank yous. Chris Bowen was asked in the last 12 or so hours just how much this four-day summit in Fiji is costing the taxpayer. And it's a relevant question. I mean, you know, you've got Jim Chalmers now saying, oh, there's no money left for, you know, any cost of living measures for you, the poor plebs. You know, I can't have that because, you know, the bond markets are going a bit crazy. Well, the reason they're going a bit crazy is that all the governments have borrowed to the hilt, right? So they're worried about the long-term sustainability of economies here and overseas. So no money for you. You can just sort of, you know, try to get petrol if you can afford it and suffer away, you know, do your best. But we've got money for this four-day summit in Fiji beginning today, but we don't know what the cost is. We're not going to be told. Chris Bowen first told the ABC or Radio National that it was part of a $147 million allocation for our overall climate diplomacy push with COP31, but he was pressed then, and good on them, pressed several times on the actual cost of this conference. He wouldn't say exactly. Now, he either doesn't know or he doesn't want us to know. It might be both. It was put to him that some reports have said this thing's going to cost us $20 million. You know, a couple of nights at a Fijian resort, $20 million. Don't know what they're eating or drinking. He said, oh, that's in keeping with estimates at this point. Well, just tell us. I mean, see, to be fair, maybe they don't know because they've booked all of these rooms and they're pretty much going to be vacant. And I think they've got Julia Gillard and Jacinta Ardern, for goodness sake, Jacinta Ardern, coming over to sort of do the rev up speech or tell everybody about the dangers of the climate and, you know. I mean, come on. Really? Is this really the best way that, I don't know, 20, 30, 40, whatever, million of your dollars could be spent? I ask that rhetorically. I know the answer's no. The answer's no. But again, it's this lack of transparency. Remember when the Prime Minister won his first term? And the Teals knocked a lot of the Liberals out of the rich areas and it was all going to be about transparency. We've got this national anti-corruption thing set up. We've got to shine the disinfecting power of daylight into the dark bowels of power and all this sort of stuff. Well, I mean, how's that all going? How's all that transparency thing going? Or is it a little bit like the latest fashion trend at Temu? You know, it lasts for about 3 weeks and you put it in the bin, you buy the next thing. Just move on. Not a lot of transparency here. And call me silly, but I would have thought if this is the greatest moral challenge of our time, you know, you could easily justify spending a few million hosting the great and the not so good of the world in a Fijian resort. But maybe they've got the memo. We don't all quite think it is that big an issue compared to some other issues that we face in the here and the now. 131873.
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1: Well, here's a name you know, Clinton Maynard. Hello, Clinton.
3: Good afternoon, Michael. In a different slot tonight, 7 o'clock hosting Money News.
1: The new host of Money News. And in fact, you have an economics background, so you're well suited to sit behind the microphone and talk economic matters.
3: Look, many people who come into the media and work in radio have journalism degrees these days. Back in the 1990s, journalism degrees weren't so popular, and I did an economics degree. I've got an economics degree. Now, it is some time since I worked in that space.
1: Numbers are still numbers.
3: But it was a passion for mine. And when I talk to my kids about their subject selection for the senior years of high school, I really push on them, not that they've listened, but commerce, economics, business studies, because this relates to how we work in our everyday lives. And often the kids complain to me, oh, we're doing algebra at school, we're doing trigonometry, don't have a clue why we're doing this. Well, think about economics. Yeah. Think about the matters that we talk about. You're just talking about COP. Well, the issues we talk about on Money News are central to what they're going to be discussing with Chris Bowen at COP.
1: That's right.
3: Virtually, it touches every aspect of our lives. The Redbridge poll that was released in the AFR this morning, the number one consideration for Australian voters
1: is cost of living. Yeah.
3: And it actually doesn't matter how much money you got in the bank. It doesn't matter what income you're on, whether you're a retiree living off your superannuation or the age pension, if you're in a high-paying job or a low-paying job, we're all affected by it.
1: Yeah.
3: We have different expenses in life. And so I'm genuinely really enthused about presenting the Money News program from now on. I'll be the permanent host of the show, and we're going to cover a lot of material in the hour that we're on air every night. But I want to talk to our listeners about what they experience. For instance, tonight we will look at the issue that was bubbling around last week about the changes to credit card surcharges. But now that we've just been through the public holiday, what was your experience?
1: Yeah.
3: You went to the local takeaway shop. Did they jack up the price? Now, in my area, a few of the local takeaways, I mentioned this on Drive on Friday, but a few of them put up messages on the community Facebook group saying, look, if you want to pay cash, we'd be most grateful.
1: Yeah, but do they give you a slight discount for that? I mean, this is the concern. In the old days, you could pay cash, and as a result, you avoid the implicit fee of the card. Mind you, there is still a fee associated with cash because of movement storage, but it's less obvious. But now, if what these places, and I'm not criticising shops, but if what they're doing is saying, look, ease of mathematics, ease of economics, will just increase the ticket price of the Lamington or whatever it is, then those who are willing to pay cash still have to pay the inflated price to cover the transaction fees for all of those still using cards. So, you know, you're getting whacked as a cash payer.
3: And the reality is many people who went to those cafes and restaurants today would have been paying the public holiday surcharge.
1: Well, that's on top.
3: Well.
1: Yes, that's right.
3: So a double whammy. We'll have a look at property issues on the show tonight. Figures out today that shows the clearance rate has slumped to a three-month low. More than a quarter of homes on sale across the country have now been on sale for longer than 6 months on the market. But I note that on the ABC, Matt Common, the chief executive of the Commonwealth Bank, has his feeling is the interest rate increases are finished for now. Now, most analysts seem to predict an increase in the November meeting, and he says, look, that is live. It may well still happen. But he is of the belief maybe for now the Reserve Bank's going to leave it at 4%.
1: Okay, well, he's got the biggest mortgage book in the country, so he's got a lot at stake. We'll be listening.
3: He also believes property prices will bounce back based on the previous highs as well.
1: Yeah. Well, look, they'll bounce it at some point. But don't forget, the Commonwealth Bank during the peak of COVID said they're going to fall 30%.
3: Yeah. We'll look at the markets as well. The All Ordinaries at the moment, Michael trading up 10 points, 8,863. Did open the day very strongly as well, was up by 0.6. So we'll cover that tonight on Money News.
1: Okay, I will be listening. I look forward to it. Thank you, Clinton.
3: Thanks,
1: Clinton
3: Michael.
1: Maynard, the new permanent host of Money News. It is still a job this evening and every night, of course. 131 873, 20 minutes to 3. Now, speaking of Queensland at Olympics and all of this, of course, you know, 2032 is still a long way away, although when you want to manipulate's the wrong word. When you want to tart up a city to make it look its best because the eyes of the world are really going to be on Brisbane in X year's time, one thing you do have to do is look at the issue of graffiti and some of your public places and how they're going to present. There was a wonderful piece in the ABC late last week about it, and this person is actually a street artist. There's a distinct difference between, you know, those imbeciles that put their stupid tag everywhere, and I'll have more to say about that in a second, and those that actually use a spray can as their tool of the trade to create art. And, you know, when you see it, you know the difference. We all know the difference. And this is a bloke called Jared Danby. And it says here he's transformed public spaces across the world with his art. Now, for the first time, he's got a mural in his home city of Brisbane. It's one of these underpasses. Anyway, it looks good. And I think there's a push to do a bit more of this to create interest in spaces that are otherwise a bit dark or dingy or forgotten or whatever the case might be. Now, with that said, the reason I sort of looked at this up close was that I've certainly noticed around me the scourge of graffiti is, and this is anecdotal, but I reckon I could back it up with a pretty quick snaps in solve sort of survey. The scourge of graffiti is getting worse again. I think we're heading back here towards what it was like in the 90s. And I don't know if you've noticed this, but driving to and from work or public transport or whatever I use depends on the day. A lot of these main corridors now, even some of the new build roads and bits of infrastructure, have been hit hard by the taggers. And of course, you know, when one person does it, then the next imbecile needs to do it. And it's like dogs cocking their leg on a pole. You know, they all try to claim their turf and their territory. And I'm told the riskier the location, sort of, you know, the more points you get, as it were, the more kudos. And so you see these things being sprayed in incredibly precarious and dangerous situations and positions. But, you know, every day you drive in and out of work or whatever, there's more. It's worse. And if you're listening in Sydney, somewhere down near this City Westlink interchange, you would have seen over the last 12 months the graffiti just go worse, or get worse and worse and worse, or more prolific every week. And I just don't know how people do it, because, you know, if someone sprays, you know, someone's back wall near a railway corridor, you know, like it's probably dimly lit and hardly anyone's there, so you get away with it. But on major roads where there would always be, always, at least one car coming through, or a truck, or someone within, you know, cooee, I just don't know how people get away with it, not be identified, the police phone, or whatever it might happen to be. Anyway, you might have something to say about what it's like in your area. 131 873, of course, that number. But certainly around me and near me, it's getting worse. There's a heritage suburb not too far from me. The local toilet block and some of the shop walls, I mean, they've all just been hit, and hit badly lately. There never used to be anything there. It used to be immaculate. And now some imbo's gone in there with the spray can and sprayed their stupid name, and then others come in and they're just trashing the place. And I wonder if there's a correlation between graffiti, or increasing graffiti prevalence, and a declining economic situation. Is it sort of the visual manifestation of a weakening economy and a greater sense of despair and loss among the population? Hopelessness. I mean, maybe I'm making excuses for dopey people. I don't know. But I've said this before, I'll stick to it. I think graffiti is the most pointless and inexcusable version of crime that exists. I mean, theft, you can explain theft away. You know, you've got kids, you're hungry, there's no money, you steal food to feed the kids. Okay, it's not right, but you can explain it. There's a rationale. Graffiti, there's no rationale. There's no rationale. It's just defacing private property. Now, look, I mean, I assume a lot of these people don't own their own property, but if they did, I mean, are they going tagging their own bathroom wall? I doubt it. They'd be pretty silly if they did. But there again, they are silly. So, I mean, who knows? But you might have noticed it in your area, just so anecdotally, and sort of the part of town I hang around in a fair bit, it is certainly getting worse and quickly. And I hope we can nip it in the bud, because once this thing gets away, it's a real mess. 131 873. G'day, Mike.
4: G'day, Michael. Just regarding the superannuation, before Albo pinches another chunk of our money, maybe they can do some modelling and say how many people are off the pension, don't get the pension because of their super. And you'd see there'd be thousands, hundreds of thousands of people. Now, you know, the pension's worth about 25 grand a year, plus the add-ons of discounts and everything.
1: Yeah.
4: It'd be worth, if it's not worth $1 billion, it'd be worth more. And that's what they're already getting in their kit. Now, if he wants to go and say, well, okay, the pension fund should, you know, have some sort of, you know, hierarchy of needs and what they should do, yeah, okay. That can be a different product in their portfolio, and say, this is the one that was going to do all the green infrastructure, this is the one that's going to do all the other infrastructure and whatever else I want to call it, and you can opt into it. But no, the primary idea of the superannuation fund is for me to have as much in that super fund so that I can decide who I want to give my money to or what I spend it on. Not somebody else saying, oh, well, that's a good idea. Yeah. Oh, look, I got out of an industry super fund when I left work. And when he put a couple of green products up there, I said to him, mate, this is not on. You know, you don't invest in green products just for the heck of it. He said, no, that's where the investment success is at the moment, at that period of time. I said, well, your primary concern is to make sure I've got the best investment. And if a green investment is the best investment, so be it.
1: So be it, yes.
4: If it doesn't stack up, move on to something else. I'm not being mean. I can donate my money to whoever I want, but I don't want somebody else to big chunks of it. And
1: yeah. You know. Oh, look, I agree. And, you know, Mike, there are options. I mean, it's a very diversified field. I mean, if someone wants ethical investing, so to speak, whatever that really is defined as, there's Australian Ethical Super. There's, I mean, whatever they call it. There's all of these different options. And, you know, you can have an aggressive fund, you can have a conservative fund, you can have a quote-unquote ethical fund, you can whatever it is. So, as you say, people can shop around and put their money where their ideology is, and I think that's a good thing. My concern would be where governments start to sort of throw the weight of the state around a bit and say, oh, well, you know, we've got a geopolitical issue here, but maybe if we could somehow channel some of Australia's super into this, we could help solve the geopolitical issue. Well, of course, that's got nothing to do with actually getting the best possible return on that money, which under law you've had to forfeit up until about the age of 65. And so we've got to keep an eye on this because the rhetoric coming out of the government at the moment is concerning, I think, in this respect. And I know I'm not alone in saying that. In fact, tomorrow I'll speak with David Murray, former head of the Commonwealth Bank and the Future Fund. He'll be with me at about this time tomorrow, about 20 to 3 or 20 to 2 in Queensland on the show tomorrow to talk about this very issue. Thank you for the call, Mike. I appreciate it. A lot of people also commenting on the text line reg graffiti. Dayton says, look, it makes no sense these days. It said it used to be gang-related, but in Australia it's just boring rubbish. Minimum requirement, it's no style, just rubbish. Well, it's true. As I said, it's the human equivalent of the dog cocking its leg on the telegraph pole. That's all it is. Nothing more, nothing less. I'm not saying we send people to jail because then they deal with the real criminals. That's not a good thing. But we've got to do something about it. It is getting worse. No doubt in my mind, it is getting worse. Ross says, I don't know how they afford the paint. Have you looked at the prices? Well, I certainly haven't been looking at the price of spray cans. I'll give you the tip, Ross. But I assume, like everything else, they'd be going up and up pretty quickly. It's 11 to 3.
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2: Scotty on the text says, not a big fan of graffiti at all, but I must say I do like the kind of graffiti and the arts that Banksy does, the kind of thing that makes you think, yeah, look, I'm okay with that. But not too many Banksys out there, as you know, Scotty. Yeah, not too many at all. Blair's sort of a glass half full kind of guy. He says, just on the kids with graffiti, at least it keeps them off their devices. Yeah, I don't know about that. I think I'd rather them going short-sighted than spraying their sweet nothings on my side fence, but we will agree to disagree. Thank you, Blair.
3: Now on afternoons, track of the day.
2: All right, this was one for all the biblical buffs. By the way, I've got the prize you want to know. Yeah, of course. I've got another two chairs at our special dinner at beautiful Viviano's in November. I've got, as I said, a couple more spots there. So if you'd like to join us, I'd love to meet you on the night. It'll be one night in November, and it'll be a very special dinner. They'll put it all on for us at Viviano's. Perfect excuse to gather, celebrate and enjoy, of course. And they're open for lunch and dinner 7 days a week, 628 Old Northern Road in Dural. If you haven't yet been, you should. But I want to take you there. So answer me this, 131873, and we'll make it a date. Cecil B. DeMille's classic, The Ten Commandments. Well, I mean, it wasn't. We know who originally wrote those, but he did the film, of course. Was released on this day in 1956. I think Yul Brynner and Charlton Heston, wasn't it? Nominated for 7 Academy Awards, The Ten Commandments. But in the actual Ten Commandments, the original, what is commandment number 9. If you think you know, out of the Ten Commandments, what's commandment number 9? Thou shalt not. Give me a buzz. 131873, and thou shalt join me for dinner.

0: afternoons now. 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
10: Okay, no more calls. We have a winner, Paul. 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Always good advice, I find. Thanks for your company. 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
11: Hey there, I'm Fee Papel. Climate Minister Chris Bowen is defending the pre-COP meeting after it failed to attract major world leaders. The opposition calling it a diplomatic disaster, but the minister says they weren't expecting presidents and prime ministers to attend.
12: World leaders don't generally come to pre-COPs. This is the first pre-COP where we've invited, where world leaders have been invited at all. As the president of Palau said, if you get one prime minister, you're doing well, because prime ministers and presidents don't go to pre-COP.
11: A man's been shot dead by New South Wales police in the state, southeast of the state. Officers were responding to reports of a crash. When they approached the car, the man pointed a loaded rifle at them. Police say the man was hit by several rounds and died at the scene. Gina Reinhart has offered One Nation an office space in Brisbane, the party to lease the space in the multi-million dollar building at commercial rates. One Nation's Barnaby Joyce insisting there's no mates rates. Sam and Shnazana Wood have released a statement saying they're working through the DV charges with authorities as a family. The 46-year-old fitness influencer charged in Queensland with domestic violence offences over an alleged incident on Saturday night. And experts have warned school teachers that toxic weight loss conversations could be having an effect on their students. A Butterfly Foundation survey finding staff room convos about diets and bad foods are unintentionally being passed down to kids.
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11: In sport, Scott Pendlebury is officially a Gold Coast player. The Suns locking in a deal with Collingwood for pick 65. The league record holder for games played, signing a two-year deal to pull on the red and gold after notching 442 games in the black and white. And in the NRL, the Roosters celebrations have continued today after their big grand final win over the Knights. The side out with fans at special celebration in Sydney, coach Trent Robinson telling Fox Sports it's an incredible group.
13: We sort of started putting this team together a couple of years ago. You have a dream about trying to win a premiership, but you're not sure if it's going to come off. But it's a sort of tribute to their connection as well. This year, they've been really close inside the four walls, and we got on a good run and we got the premiership.
11: That's the latest in news and sport.
0: 4RO weather for Rockhampton and Central Queensland. Galactic Donuts, Glaze of Glory. Classic glazed donuts, $2.90 each.
14: It's a lovely day today, mostly sunny, going for a top of 31 degrees in Rockhampton. Yeppoon, even Yeppoon's getting up there too, 26, 28 for Gladstone and Billawilla, expecting a top of 33 this afternoon. And tomorrow, to start your week, interesting week next week, we could see, or this week rather, I'm thinking it's a Sunday, we could see some storms developing by midweek. But tomorrow will be mostly sunny still and tops in the mid to early 30s.
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0: G'day. How you doing this afternoon? Hope you're well. My name is Luke Cross, and this is kind of a it's a dry show. It's a public holiday. Oh, whatever you're doing, I hope you're just chilling. Hope you're having a good day. We got plenty of music to play for you this afternoon, and also talk about last night too, or yesterday in total. So we've got coming up though some Bryan Adams, some Lulu, some Passenger here on the Drive Show. Thanks to Spencey's Barbershop.
1: 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Thanks to Perry's IGA, Wandle, Dean Street and Yeboon. 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

0: It's Erin Rowan from iHeart. It's your news now with your news headlines. Former Bachelor star Sam Wood has fronted court today accused of domestic violence. The Prime Minister heads to Fiji for the pre-COP meeting. The rate rises have poured cold water on the Aussie housing market, with capital city dwellings shedding more than 40 grand since March. A surprise cameo on Saturday Night Live, and celebrations continue for the Roosters after the men's grand final win over the Knights. Get your news now when you want it. 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

to Sir with Love, Lulu on 994 RO. Good afternoon. This is Luke Cross here. And how did you enjoy the game yesterday? I tell you what, I will say this, a few points that I have to make. And, you know, I'll keep it brief. If this was a sports show, I'd talk all afternoon about it. I'm sure I could. But three games. I reckon the Central Capras probably could have beaten Penrith yesterday in the state championship. Is that the real golf and quality, or was just Penrith just not on their game, maybe celebrating the New South Wales Cup grand final last week? I don't know. I can't comment, but if that's the golf and quality, wow, that's massive. That was a huge game. In case you didn't know, the Redcliffe Dolphins walloped them 68-14, I think, in the end. The Sydney Roosters absolutely own it in the NRLW. They continue to be. Certainly there's some issues with the NRLW in the sense that there's really two teams that are in daylight for the rest of the teams. And even then, one of those two teams got absolutely flogged yesterday. And then the last game, after two floggings, we got probably the closest game, one of the

0: Closest grand finals in history, and what a game. And even though I was on the Knights' side, I was cheering for them. You got to say, it was a great game, and the Roosters were all over it, and the way Newcastle held on. That's what grand final football is all about. That's why I love close, low-scoring games, because if that was 34-24, it'd be different. I like the close-scoring games. So, yeah, I think all in all, good grand final day. I mean, yeah, great grand final. What do you think? You let us know. Send us a message or give us a call. Coming up, we're going to play some music from Passenger and Fleetwood Mac.
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0: It's Fleetwood Mac here on 994 IRO. It's a dry show thanks to Spencey's Barbershop. Starting a little bit earlier these days due to daylight savings. If you think history is boring, who says that? History is fascinating, particularly when you see history being repeated over and over and over again. You think we'd learn. Anyway, if you're a big fan of history, You're Dead to Me is the BBC podcast that mixes historians and comedians to uncover the weirdest and wildest stories from the past. From swashbuckling pirates to ancient power couples, no topic is off limits. 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
6: Hi, we're checking out some of the events of October 5 when Cliff Richard performed with The Shadows for the first time. It was 1958. First James Bond movie was released on this day in 1962. Sean Connery starred in Dr. No.
11: I admire your luck, Mr.
12: Bond. James Bond.
6: Can you believe on exactly the same day in 1962, the Beatles' debut single was released? Another big first, Monty Python's Flying Circus, started in 1969.
13: Don't call me a sweetie!
14: Can I call you Sugar Plum?
13: No! Pussycat? No!
14: And now for something completely different.
6: Also, Darren Hayes announced the breakup of Savage Garden on this day in 2001.
4: And the original Twilight novel by Stephanie Meyer was published in 2005.
15: The only time I really did any research on vampires was when Bella did research on vampires.
4: October 5th birthdays, Steve Miller tops today's list, famous for hits like The Joker and this, he's 83. AC/DC lead singer Brian Johnson is 79 today. Bob Geldof turns 75. The Irish singer-songwriter put together Live Aid after previously having this hit with his band, the Boomtown Rats. Wilbur Wilde, 71, played with Old 55 and JoJo Zepp and the Falcons before joining the Hey Hey It's Saturday team.
16: Close enough, being a sort of social sort of cat that I am.
4: Aussie actor Guy Pearce is 59.
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4: Nick the Honey Badger Cummins is 39, the Australian rugby player turned reality TV star.
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4: And Socceroos great Robbie Cruz. He's 38, played 75 games for Australia.
20: 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It is a lethal trio.
4: Finally, it's the anniversary of the death of Apple co-founder Steve Jobs. He was 56 when he died on this day in 2011.
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4: Remembering Steve Jobs on October 5th.
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0: was his debut single and was his biggest hit for a long, long time. And nowadays, he is just seen as a one-hit wonder, of course, with the Ghostbusters song. People just, that's how big the Ghostbusters song was. People just forgot that he had any other songs. Ray Parker Jr., the other woman here on 994RO. Coming up to 3 o'clock, we're getting some news not too far away. Then after 3, we'll play some Cheap Trick, some Bon Jovi, always down for that, and Genesis.
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6: Hello, I'm Fee Papel. The Climate Minister is quite pleased with the turnout at the pre-COP meeting in Fiji. He's rejecting claims by the opposition that the climate event is a diplomatic disaster. Chris Bowen says they didn't expect any prime ministers and presidents to turn up anyway.
7: That's, I think, for the first time that we've invited world leaders to a pre-COP. It's a good opportunity. I think Linda can add further comments, but that's a good first step.
6: Fitness influencer Sam Wood has been suspended by his own company following DV allegations. The CEO of 28 Group saying the 46-year-old has been stood down indefinitely, with the company having zero tolerance for domestic violence. An investigation is underway following a police shooting in regional New South Wales. Officers were responding to reports of a car crashing into a tree. When they got there to check on the driver, he pointed a gun at them. They opened fire and he was hit with several rounds and died at the scene. Lawyers for the US woman who didn't die during a lethal injection say she remains in a critical condition. It's believed Krista Pike suffered brain damage during the botched procedure. The Tennessee governor calling off all executions for the remainder of the year and ordering an independent review. And Australia's auction clearance rate has fallen to a 3-month low. The preliminary clearance rate fell to 48.2% in the past week, the lowest since late June. It follows 2 long weekends in major capital cities and another interest rate rise. New data showing the number of unsold homes has jumped more than 20% in the past year.
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6: In sport, West Coast says it's unlikely they'll trade for Geelong's Grian Myers. The contracted forward completed a medical with the club on Friday, but the Eagles don't think the Cats' goal snake will want to move west. The club is in the box seat, though, for out-of-favour Melbourne mid Jack Viney. In NRL, celebrations continue for the Roosters after their premiership double, with both the men's and women's team partying through the night after winning yesterday's grand final, with thousands of fans turning out for today's Fan Day in Sydney. That's the latest in news and sport.
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0: Mostly sunny this afternoon with some winds heading easterly 15 to 20 k's in the early arvo and then becoming light tonight. A moderate fire danger rating for Central Queensland with an extreme UV index of 11 and getting to a top of 31 in Rockhampton. Yeppoon 26, Gladstone 28 and Billawilla expecting a top of 33. Tomorrow looking like a similar day today with no rain expected, mostly sunny and a top of 32 for Rockhampton. And looking ahead to Wednesday, could see some showers and storms develop.
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0: It's Luke here, driving home. Well, thanks to Spencey's Barbershop. Although I hope you're home or hope you're out and having fun on this public holiday, this King's birthday. Do you remember when it wasn't a public holiday? We used to have back then it was a Queen's birthday earlier in the year. And for a long, long time, the NRL didn't know that. This is one of my favourite facts when people started talking about if the NRL might be a little bit Sydney-centric. I don't think there are much these days, but definitely there was a period there where you felt like everything was very Sydney-centric, where we had a nighttime grand final for like a decade or so before somebody at the NRL realised that, oh, Queensland doesn't have a public holiday after the grand final, because they had one in New South Wales. And so we had to go to work the day after. This is why we didn't like the nighttime grand final. Anyway, they decided to move the public holidays, which I don't mind. It means we get some more at the back end of the year. We could use another one, I reckon, if you ask me. But anyway, hope you're enjoying your long weekend, and it's lovely weather at the moment. Currently, we are going to be playing some Creedence, some Prince all coming up, and what about a bit of Barry White with that amazing deep voice here on The Drive Show on 994RO. Thanks to Spencey's Barbershop. Step into Spencey's, step out in style.
1: You can hear it coming. You know what's on board. And there's Cruising Kelly behind the wheel. The 4RO pickup is back on the streets thanks to the Keppel Bay Sailing Club, with fruit and freshly squeezed orange juice from Doblo's. 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
2: 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But most serious crimes are committed by repeat offenders, often while they're on bail. 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To have your say on the proposed new laws, search Breach Bail, Go to Jail. 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

It's Erin Rowan from iHeart. It's your news now with your news headlines. Former Bachelor star Sam Wood has fronted court today accused of domestic violence. The Prime Minister heads to Fiji for the pre-COP meeting. The rate rises have poured cold water on the Aussie housing market, with capital city dwellings shedding more than 40 grand since March. A surprise cameo on Saturday Night Live, and celebrations continue for the Roosters.

0: If you're making a movie, if you want it set during the Vietnam War, pretty much you're guaranteed to hear some Creedence Clearwater. Especially that's one of those songs too. Fortunate Son, Creedence Clearwater Revival. I do love those guys. They certainly are one of those bands that I always enjoy. Boodle's Big Breakfast is back tomorrow with Aaron Stevens from 5:30. He's got all the features you love, like the Clash of the Chords, thanks to Antonio's Pizza Pasta Ribs on this day, thanks to Move Mobility. Also, the 4RO Wonder Wheel, thanks to Harvey Norman Computers and Electrical. It's up to a decent amount. There's a pretty decent jackpot to spend at Harvey Norman Computers and Electrical too. So all that and so much more. And it's all thanks to Boodle's Meats. If you're looking for some of the best meat in town, get to the Big Red Building on Bursiga Street.
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0: It's Barry White. Can't get enough of your love, baby. How many cigarettes do you have to smoke to get a voice that deep, I wonder? I mean, allegedly. I don't know. I'm not too sure. It was just a joke. A bad joke. Terrible joke. My kids keep telling me my jokes are terrible. I don't know why. They're probably correct. Awesome. Hope you're well this afternoon. We got On This Day coming up shortly, and we'll take a look back on this 5th of October, all those big anniversaries, significant landmark events, and the birthdays and deaths and things like that with On This Day coming up with Aaron Stevens inside the next 15 minutes. Music from Dire Straits and Melissa Manchester.
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8: Hi, we're checking out some of the events of October 5 when Cliff Richard performed with The Shadows for the first time. It was 1958.
11: Shave a baby, shave a honey.
8: The first James Bond movie was released on this day in 1962. Sean Connery starred in Dr. No.
12: I admire your luck, Mr.
13: Bond. James Bond.
8: Can you believe on exactly the same day in 1962, the Beatles' debut single was released?
14: Love, love me do. You know I love you.
8: Another big first, Monty Python's Flying Circus started in 1969.
15: Don't call me a sweetie.
16: Sugar Plum.
15: No!
16: Pussycat.
15: No!
16: And now for something completely different.
8: Also, Darren Hayes announced the breakup of Savage Garden on this day in 2001. And the original Twilight novel by Stephanie Meyer was published in 2005.
17: The only time I really did any research on vampires was when Bella did research on vampires.
8: October 5th birthdays, Steve Miller tops today's list. Famous for hits like The Joker and this, he's 83.
18: Abracadabra, abracadabra.
8: AC/DC lead singer Brian Johnson is 79 today. Bob Geldof turns 75. The Irish singer-songwriter put together Live Aid after previously having this hit with his band, the Boomtown Rats. Wilbur Wilde, 71, played with Old 55 and JoJo Zepp and the Falcons before joining the Hey Hey It's Saturday team.
15: Close enough, being a sort of social sort of cat that I am.
8: Aussie actor Guy Pearce is 59.
18: Vision belongs to God and God only.
8: Kate Winslet celebrates her 51st birthday.
19: Jack, I want you to draw me like one of your French girls.
8: Nick the Honey Badger Cummins is 39. The Australian rugby player turned reality TV star.
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8: And Socceroos great Robbie Cruz. He's 38, played 75 games for Australia.
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8: Finally, it's the anniversary of the death of Apple co-founder Steve Jobs. 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
8: Remembering Steve Jobs on October 5th.
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0: 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Thanks to Spencey's Barbershop at 994 RO. This is Luke Cross here hanging out with you this afternoon. We got news coming up in a moment, and then after 4 o'clock, we're going to play some music from the Beach Boys, the Thompson Twins, the Ted Mulray Gang, all starting with the. And as always, anytime you like, if you are the type of person that categorizes like your CDs in order of like artist, you think, do you include the, or do you just go for the first letter of the name? Like, instead of the Ted Mulray Gang, do you just do Ted Mulray Gang? Go from the T. These are the things I think about. News is next.
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6: Hey there, I'm Fee Papel. Climate Minister Chris Bowen is defending the pre-COP meeting after it failed to attract major world leaders. The opposition calling it a diplomatic disaster, but the minister says they weren't expecting presidents and prime ministers to attend.
7: World leaders don't generally come to pre-COPs. This is the first pre-COP where we've invited, where world leaders have been invited at all. As the president of Palau said, if you get one prime minister, you're doing well, because prime ministers and presidents don't go to pre-COP.
6: A man's been shot dead by New South Wales police in the southeast of the state. Officers were responding to reports of a crash. When they approached the car, the man pointed a loaded rifle at them. Police say the man was hit by several rounds and died at the scene. Gina Reinhart has offered One Nation an office space in Brisbane, the party to lease the space in the multi-million dollar building at commercial rates. One Nation's Barnaby Joyce insisting there's no mates rates. Sam and Shnazana Wood have released a statement saying they're working through the DV charges with authorities as a family. The 46-year-old fitness influencer charged in Queensland with domestic violence offences over an alleged incident on Saturday night. And experts have warned school teachers that toxic weight loss conversations could be having an effect on their students. A Butterfly Foundation survey finding staff room convos about diets and bad foods are unintentionally being passed down to kids.
1: Denture Solutions. 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
6: In sport, Scott Pendlebury is officially a Gold Coast player. The Suns locking in a deal with Collingwood for pick 65. The league record holder for games played, signing a two-year deal to pull on the red and gold after notching 442 games in the black and white. And in the NRL, the Roosters celebrations have continued today after their big grand final win over the Knights. The side out with fans at special celebration in Sydney. Coach Trent Robinson telling Fox Sports it's an incredible group.
8: We sort of started putting this team together a couple of years ago. You have a dream about trying to win a premiership, but you're not sure if it's going to come off. But it's a sort of tribute to their connection as well. This year, they've been really close inside the four walls, and we got on a good run and we got the premiership.
6: That's the latest in news and sport.
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0: It's been a warm afternoon. We've got 31 degrees in Rockhampton. We're going to see an overnight low tonight of 18 in Rocky. 18 also Yeppoon, Gladstone 17, and below dropping to 12 degrees. Before tomorrow, we'll see another mostly sunny day. Slight chance of a shower in the evening. A little bit more likely inland to see those showers, but mostly fine everywhere else. Heading to a top of 32 in Rocky tomorrow. Yeppoon going for 27, Gladstone 29, and below expecting a top of 33 degrees.
1: We're putting that bad hair day behind you and driving you home with songs you can sing along to, like this. In the future, just see Nikki at Spencey's Barbershop on Musgrave Street, 994 RO.

0: Sunglasses at Night, Corey Hart, which is interesting that I should play that this afternoon here on 994 RO. Good afternoon. It's Luke Cross here with you. I had a discussion recently amongst a couple of friends, and we're debating about whether, and these are actual musicians too, whether it's actually okay for singers and artists to wear sunglasses on stage. Famously, we see Bono do it, but apparently he's got some like eye condition, like he lacks, so things are extra bright to him in that light. So I think there's an actual medical reason there, I think. And I can certainly understand. And the discussion that we're having is that if it's a daytime show, you're outdoors, it's very sunny, yes, that's okay. But if it's inside at night, sunglasses at night, you might look like a bit of a so-and-so. Too cool for school or a bit full of yourself. I don't know. What's your thoughts on that? Is it okay for the singer? Inevitably, it's usually the singer to wear sunglasses at night on stage in the dark, basically. I don't know. Have your say this afternoon. We're going to play you some Sonia Dada soon and Leah Sayo. I'm going to tell you about the new video podcast we got on our app. More on that in a moment. Here this afternoon as you drive you home, thanks to Spencey's Barbershop.
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2: 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Ah!

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1: 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The ATO is getting smarter with data matching tools, so if you've earned it, chances are they know. 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

0: Good afternoon. This is Luke Cross here. We're driving you home thanks to Spencey's Barbershop. Step into Spencey's and step out in style. You can find them in Musgrave Street. And I hope you're well this afternoon on this long weekend. Although, looking at the next few days, we could see some showers and storms developing on Wednesday. They're talking up to about 10 mil. But actually, both Wednesday and Thursday, 10 mil each day, they could get up to. It's like between we could have nothing or we could have 10 mil. That's the range that they're forecasting at this stage. It'll be good, though, because I tell you what, everything is so dry. A little bit of rain could do the world of good because, look, although I say that now, and probably if we do get some rain and get a decent amount over the next few days, in about a week's time, the grass is going to be like 3 inches long and we think, geez, we've got to start mowing this now. But yeah, storms may be developing on Wednesday. So, you know, I'd like to see some showers and storms about maybe later on this week. Coming up, we're going to play some music from The Counting Crows and Billy Joel.
1: It's the biggest secret in town, but don't keep it to yourself. 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It's the 4RO Perry's IGA Secret Sound. And right now, it sounds like this. Yes, the 4RO Perry's IGA Secret Sound. 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Thanks to Perry's IGA, Wandle, Dean Street and Yeppoon. On the talk of Central Queensland, 990 4RO.
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Thanks to Spencey's Barbershop, Musgrave Street on 994RO.

0: 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Thanks to Spencey's Barbershop at 994RO. Hope you're well this afternoon. We're coming up to 5 o'clock. After 5, we've got Darryl Braithwaite, Cheap Trick, a bit of Amy Grant and Survivor, but news is next.
1: It's the best time of the year in CQ. The sun is shining, the temp is perfect. But as we know, there's always something happening with the weather. And no one knows that better than Central Queensland's favourite weatherman, Mike Griffin. Don't miss the updates on Friday morning thanks to Thinkwater as we check the weather that's affecting us and find out what's happening on the water. 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
9: Hello, I'm Fee Papel. Aussie kids are being lured into joining online cults in what the FBI is calling modern terrorism. Police say the groups target young teens through gaming platforms, brainwashing them into hurting themselves. Authorities say the perpetrators gain clout by coercing victims to participate in violent acts. Climate Minister Chris Bowen is defending the pre-COP meeting after it failed to attract major world leaders. The opposition is calling the climate event a diplomatic disaster, but the minister says they weren't expecting prime ministers and presidents to attend.
10: This is the first pre-COP where world leaders have been invited at all. The president of Palau said if you get one, you're doing well because prime ministers and presidents don't go to pre-COP.
9: JB Hi-Fi's class action trial has kicked off today in the Victorian Supreme Court. The retail giant is facing landmark legal action accused of selling worthless warranties between January 2011 and December 2023. More than 8 million people could be in line for compensation. Fears wildfires through Central Australia will be supercharged because of an invasive grass species. Environmental groups are calling for a federal inquiry into buffel grass, saying it should be treated as a priority. The grass was introduced as feedstock last century, but the Invasive Species Council says it'll create dangerous fire conditions as it dries out. And if Donald Trump thinks he's got a chance at a Nobel Peace Prize this year, he'd be wrong. While he thinks he deserves it, experts say the US president has been ruled out, with the committee saying the prize will go to someone who can withstand Trump's pressure.
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9: In sport, it's been a remarkable 24 hours for Roosters fullback James Tedesco. He's been named to headline Australia's 23-man squad for the Rugby League World Cup. After his side's NRL Grand Final win, Penrith's Isaiah Yeo will captain the squad. And Nick Riewoldt and Brendan Goddard will be among those inducted into St Kilda's Hall of Fame tonight. The club's past and present will be celebrated on the same night, with the Saints' best and fairest also to be awarded. That's the latest in news and sport.
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12: Mostly sunny for the rest of today. Next couple of days, a possible shower about. Might even see a storm out west as we head for a top of 33 degrees tomorrow and Wednesday for Rockhampton. Yeppoon expecting a top of 27 tomorrow. Gladstone getting to around 29. And Billawheeler 34.
11: We're putting that bad hair day behind you and driving you home with songs you can sing along to, like this. In the future, just see Nikki at Spencey's Barbershop on Musgrave Street, 994RO.

0: just wanted to do some shadow boxing. Survivor, Eye of the Tiger here at 994RO. This is Luke Cross here for the Drive Show. Thanks to Spencey's Barbershop. The 4RO Perry's IGA Secret Sound is back tomorrow morning just after 8 o'clock. Aaron will give you the chance of winning the jackpot. You just got to guess what this sound is. That is the all-new Perry's IGA Secret Sound, $80 tomorrow. If it doesn't go tomorrow morning, there is another chance in the afternoon and every day, really. So keep listening to 4RO. Maybe we'll give you a clue this week because we're not getting a lot of guesses, even though I feel like once we get moving, I reckon, on this sound, it'll go out really quickly. I don't think it's too challenging, but I would say that because I know what it is. Going to play music from U2 shortly, also Ronan Keating and the Rolling Stones.
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0: It's Erin Rowan from iHeart. It's your news now with your news headlines. Former Bachelor star Sam Wood has fronted court today accused of domestic violence. The Prime Minister heads to Fiji for the pre-COP meeting. The rate rises have poured cold water on the Aussie housing market, with capital city dwellings shedding more than 40 grand since March. A surprise cameo on Saturday Night Live, and celebrations continue for the Roosters after the men's grand final win over the Knights. Get your news now when you want it. 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

0: only rock and roll, but I definitely do like it. Like a lot, if I'm honest with you. This is Luke here, taking up to 6 o'clock this afternoon, back on deck tomorrow afternoon too with a more traditional show. We'll have Tech Talk, we'll have Kieran from Connecting Industry. Also later in the week, we'll also do History with Phil Hoare from Tyne Safari Walking Tours. We catch up with him 3 times a week because it's a public holiday today. He's got the day off. In fact, he doesn't have the day off. He's doing all his walks, which I would recommend highly. They're always fascinating to do. But yeah, we'll catch up with him again on Wednesday. He'll take us through interesting things in history, and so much of it comes from this part of the world. You think Rockhampton's dull and boring? No. No, not by a long way. There's so much stuff that's happened here in the past. So 3 times a week, Phil Hoare from Tyne Safari Walking Tours with History, thanks to the Oxford Hotel, home of the $25 300-gram rump steak.
1: You can hear it coming. 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
8: Hi there, I'm Rana Hussein. Celebrations continue for the Roosters after yesterday's NRLW Grand Final victory. The Chooks downing the Broncos 30-6 in the decider. Meanwhile, the Gillaroo squad for the Rugby League World Cup has been announced today. Isabel Kelly has been named skipper with 3 potential debutants. And North Melbourne remain on top of the AFLW table after a 55-point win over Sydney yesterday, while elsewhere the Eagles beat the Dockers for the first time ever with a 2-goal victory last night.
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0: thank you very much for your company this afternoon. It's been a pleasure. Aaron's back tomorrow morning from 5:30 for the Boodles Big Breakfast, and I'll be here again tomorrow afternoon from 2 p.m. for the Drive Show, thanks to Spencey's Barbershop. You take care of yourself and enjoy the rest of your Monday. I almost said Sunday then, but it's definitely not Sunday. It's Monday. Bye.
1: Fishing's just a part of life in CQ. From the Fitzroy to the Reef, we live in one of the greatest fishing regions in the world. And right now, the fishing is as good as it's been in a decade. To top it off, 4RO has the man in the know, Pilly from Barra Jacks, with what's fighting and where, and all the tips to help you land the big catches. 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Thanks to Barra Jacks on the talk of Central Queensland. 990 4RO.
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10: Hello, I'm Fee Papel. The Climate Minister is quite pleased with the turnout at the pre-COP meeting in Fiji. He's rejecting claims by the opposition that the climate event is a diplomatic disaster. Chris Bowen says they didn't expect any prime ministers and presidents to turn up anyway.
11: That's, I think, for the first time that we've invited world leaders to a pre-COP. It's a good opportunity. I think Linda can add further comments, but that's a good first step.
10: Fitness influencer Sam Wood has been suspended by his own company following DV allegations. The CEO of 28 Group saying the 46-year-old has been stood down indefinitely, with the company having zero tolerance for domestic violence. An investigation is underway following a police shooting in regional New South Wales. Officers were responding to reports of a car crashing into a tree. When they got there to check on the driver, he pointed a gun at them. They opened fire and he was hit with several rounds and died at the scene. Lawyers for the US woman who didn't die during a lethal injection say she remains in a critical condition. It's believed Krista Pike suffered brain damage during the botched procedure. The Tennessee governor calling off all executions for the remainder of the year and ordering an independent review. And Australia's auction clearance rate has fallen to a three-month low. The preliminary clearance rate fell to 48.2% in the past week, the lowest since late June. It follows two long weekends in major capital cities and another interest rate rise. New data showing the number of unsold homes has jumped more than 20% in the past year.
1: Gracemere Shopping World. It's for you and me 7 days a week. 994RO. 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
10: In sport, West Coast says it's unlikely they'll trade for Geelong's Grian Myers. The contracted forward completed a medical with the club on Friday, but the Eagles don't think the Cats goal sneak will want to move west. The club is in the box seat, though, for out-of-favour Melbourne mid Jack Viney. In NRL, celebrations continue for the Roosters after their premiership double, with both the men's and women's team partying through the night after winning yesterday's grand final, with thousands of fans turning out for today's Fan Day in Sydney. That's the latest in news and sport.
1: 4RO weather for Rockhampton and Central Queensland. Signal Rockhampton. Kmart entrance to Stockland. Lotto. Scratch its gift items.
12: Possible showers across Capricornia tomorrow with the chance of a thunderstorm developing in western parts. 33 tomorrow for Rocky after an overnight low of 18. Yeppoon 27 tomorrow. Gladstone 29. Billawheeler getting to 34.
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0: It's the biggest secret in town. But don't keep it to yourself. 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And you could be spending up big at Perry's IGA, Wandle, Dean Street or Yeppoon. It's the 4RO Perry's IGA Secret Sound. And right now, it sounds like this. Yes, the 4RO Perry's IGA Secret Sound. 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Thanks to Perry's IGA, Wandle, Dean Street and Yeppoon. 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
0: 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Your news now.
7: Good evening, I'm Jamelle Wells. Climate Minister Chris Bowen is defending the estimated $20 million cost of the pre-COP climate conference in Fiji. Only two leaders from nations beyond the Pacific are at the meeting, hosted by Australia, Fiji and Tuvalu. Mr. Bowen says the talks are crucial to focus attention on the threat to the region ahead of next month's UN climate conference. He's pledged over $7 million to help Pacific nations transition away from fossil fuels in their energy mix. The former Prince Andrew is taking legal action against police over his arrest in February. He was arrested on suspicion of misconduct in public office after information emerged from the Epstein files. Andrew Mountbatten Windsor's lawyers are challenging search warrants used in Sandringham and at Royal Lodge in Windsor before his arrest. Back home, TV personality Sam Wood remains in custody after facing a Queensland court on domestic violence charges. Kate Carlisle reports.
8: The former Bachelor contestant appeared in Maroochydore Court via video link following his arrest in Noosa on Saturday night. The 46-year-old is charged with assault occasioning bodily harm and strangulation. Wood, who lives in Victoria, will stay behind bars until at least Thursday, when his lawyer is expected to make an application for bail. Wood and his wife, Shnezana, who met on The Bachelor, have issued statements on social media saying, "This is a difficult time for all of us. We are working through this as a family and thoroughly cooperating with authorities." K Kate Carlisle reporting.
7: Rugby league boss Peter Villanders is standing by the decision to feature a tribute to Jai Arrow before yesterday's NRL Grand Final. The announcement followed weeks of speculation about pre-match entertainment. Many fans felt it was an inappropriate choice to kick off the decider. Peter Villanders says everyone at the ground felt the emotion.
3: We don't listen to the haters, we listen to the majority of the population. 95% of the population would have seen that for what it was. And Jai Arrow is an inspiration to anyone that has a fatal disease or has been given some very bad news.
7: Melbourne's observation wheel is being reopened for the first time in years. The icon will be operating again next week after being shut down during COVID. And Australia's east coast has become a hotspot for serious and fatal injuries to humpback whales. The International Whaling Commission is calling for safer shipping routes and slower vessel speeds. It says the humpback migration path puts them at high risk of being hit by commercial and recreational boats. In sport, the first major deal in the AFL trade period has been confirmed. Alex Riddell reports.
9: Former Bombers captain Zach Merritt is officially a Hawk after a deal was reached on day one of the trade period. Essendon will receive picks 15, 25 and a future second rounder. The offer from Hawthorn to Merritt was reportedly a four-year deal worth $4 million. It comes after the 31-year-old this year won his seventh Best and Fairest award. Meantime, in other trade news, Collingwood champion Scott Pendlebury is officially a Gold Coast Suns player, heading to the club in exchange for pick 65 in this year's draft. Alex Riddell, Melbourne.
7: Three Sydney Roosters players have even more reason to celebrate following their NRL Premiership success. James Tedesco, Sam Walker and Lindsay Collins have been named in Australia's 23-man squad for the World Cup. And Roosters NRLW skipper Isabel Kelly has been named as Gillaroo's captain for the first time. That's the latest news and sport.
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19: Oh, hello, is that Stan?
20: No, it's not. It's actually John here.
19: What's your name?
20: John Stanley.
19: Who?
21: Yes, Peter. How are you?
20: No, it's John, actually.
21: John, that's right.
19: Oh, well.
20: John.
21: Hi, Stan. Oh, John.
20: John. John it is.
19: John Stanley. I'm sorry.
20: That's me.
19: Yes, I rang you yesterday.
21: Danny.
19: John, is it?
20: Yes, it is.
19: John Stanley.
20: Yes, it is.
19: Alan, John, how are you?
21: Yeah, g'day, Mike.
20: No, it's John, actually.
21: Mike. Yes, what's your name again?
20: John it is.
19: Hello, Michael, how are you?
20: No, it's John, actually. You're Michael, don't worry.
19: I'm Michael as well.
20: I'm John.
19: Are you sure that's John?
20: Yes, it is.
21: Lewis, is it?
22: Hi, Stanley, here. Yeah, Stan.
20: It's John, actually, same as yours, but go on.
21: G'day, how you going, Ian?
20: Yeah, good, mate. It's John.
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20: Good evening, everyone. Welcome along. And how quickly they forget. Puss, if you ring us, 131873, your opportunity to get yourself in, because we revise that on a regular basis. And surprisingly, over a fairly lengthy period of time, we usually find quite a few that we can add every year. So there's your opportunity. 131873 is the number. Thanks for Trent looking after the program last week. I was made aware of a few things said. I'll be dealing with him on Wednesday night when he is in here. But your chance to be part of the show, of course, 131873. You can text us as well, 0460 873 873, at 8:09. We've got our news hour coming up. We've got Tech with Stephen Fenwick coming up. We've got Craig Bennett. He's going to be with us tonight, and the magnificent voice of Mark Vincent. He'll be part of the show tonight. So we've got quite a bit to get through over the next few hours. We'd love you to be part of it as well. 131873. I should just mention very briefly, of course, we had the grand final yesterday in rugby league, with the Roosters really did look like they were in control of the match, but they only won by 1 point. And interestingly, I was made aware last week when there was talk of the magnificent tribute to Jai Arrow yesterday, that when that was being flagged, I ended up in news.com.au with some comments about how it was probably one tribute to Jai Arrow too many. And I didn't say that because I was on holiday. So I contacted them. They got it pulled down, because I do think if you look at this very closely, at a grand final, they think it's 40 or 50% more people than watch a normal rugby league game. So while you've been watching and there have been tributes to Jai Arrow, for a lot of people, maybe in the first time they saw the tribute, what was happening, and it just raises awareness of motor neurone disease, and anything that can do that has got to be lauded. So I want to disassociate myself with any of that. If you happen to see it, didn't notice that it was taken down, it was taken down at my request. Thanks to news.com.au for doing that. 131873 is our number. There's a bit to talk about tonight. I'm going to get one of our favourite commentators just to try and give us an overview of where we are, because I've listened through the day and there are just so many things that are happening it's almost fraying in terms of politics. And we've got Pauline Hanson. She seems to be almost unstoppable in terms of her position as now, in terms of the primary vote, another one today showing One Nation leading. She's getting closer to Anthony Albanese as preferred Prime Minister. And significantly, the coalition. Now, this has only just dropped in the last half hour. In fact, in the last 20 minutes, because Angus Taylor will be making a statement tomorrow on immigration. Now, if you'll remember, he was talking about something like 170,000, because net overseas migration at the moment is ticking over just under 300,000 a year. Government wants to get it down to 245. Under the present settings, they'll probably get to 245. But there's a view it needs to go lower than that. So One Nation's originally talked about 130. Then they've said, well, we can't put a number on it, might be lower than that. Coalition was saying 170,000. But Angus Taylor Now, according to the Sydney Morning Herald, the Brisbane Times, they've posted this just in the last 20 minutes. He will make an announcement tomorrow to slash migration to about a third of the current intake. That's net overseas migration. He would be reducing it to about 100,000 in the first year, should it win the election. Now, remembering that permanent migration is around 180,000, 185,000 people. So you're talking about around 100,000 people, and in that you've got to have permanent migrants, if there's a humanitarian intake, whether there's parents involved, whether there's spouses involved, whether you've got students, whether you've got backpackers, all of that's got to be jammed into the 100,000. Now, according to, this is Paul Sackle writing in the Herald, he says that the party will reduce net migration to about 100,000 in the first year should it win the election. This will be an announcement tomorrow by Angus Taylor. He's been pushing MPs to keep seeking updated advice from the Parliamentary Budget Office to drive migration down as low as possible without damaging the economy. And according to this story, the final advice from the official costings office shows the coalition's proposal will be budget neutral over the four-year period. Now, they'll claim a reworking of the skills program to bring in more sought-after workers would offset the lower tax revenue prompted by the reduction in workforce numbers. If you've listened to our program over the last couple of months, Abel Rizvi's gone into this chapter and verse. I know he was on with Trent last week, and he explains how this works. And if an older skilled migrant comes to the country, there's somebody who'll pay more tax and get going as a taxpayer much more quickly. But then you've got all the backpackers coming in under arrangements made with the UK, New Zealand. All of that's got to be unpicked. So it'll be a big statement. We'll see what happens in relation to this. That 100,000, and looking down at this story, the 100,000 figure will probably increase under a program of which migration is linked to the number of houses built in future years. But the new net overseas target is far lower than the approximately 170,000 that Angus Taylor flagged earlier in the year, and he was tying that to the number of houses that are being built. The politics of this, I would have thought, it pretty straightforward, because at the moment, you've got Anthony Albanese, you've got Pauline Hanson, Barnaby Joyce has been on Network this afternoon, and right over there, almost not even in the wings, way going through the back door, there Angus Taylor. He needs to be waving his hand and get some attention. That's what he'll be doing tomorrow in relation to immigration. May I have some thoughts on that? I guess to comment properly on it, you need to see exactly what the policy is, but that's been flagged tonight. We do the papers for you in a few hours' time at the end of our show. I'm guessing by then we may get more detail on this, because they want to make a bit of a splash and show that they're being tough on immigration. And our guest that I'll bring you shortly, he is someone who studies a lot of this stuff, and a lot of the issues that people are talking about in relation to cost of living, energy, so many different issues do seem to lace into this concern about immigration and too many people coming to the country. So we'll talk about that very shortly. You may have some views as well. 131-873 is our number. Also, at 8:15, we have this year, and I've been doing it on Friday nights, we've had my series of interviews called Only Fans. Now, of course, when we first talked about it, people were saying, what's that? And I have made the point that, in fact, my interviews, which are up in with fans of rugby league, only fans, rather, it's the only radio show about fans only. Thanks, Dylan. Thank you. See, that's what people think. They hear that. But, in fact, the name Only Fans is much more appropriate for my interviews, because it's about fans. What has Only Fans got to do with people putting pictures of their feet up on Instagram or whatever it might be? I know there's other stuff as well, but I haven't seen it. So Only Fans, one of my more memorable Only Fans interviews, and I did three this year with big, big Roosters fans. One of my more memorable ones was from a Roosters fan who isn't satisfied with the success they've had in recent years, think they should have been doing better, and wasn't overly convinced by the coach, Trent Robinson. And at the end of the interview, I said to him, well, what if they win the comp in the next couple of years? What are you going to do? You're going to publicly say sorry? You're going to apologise to him? He wrote a piece in the newspaper column saying it's time for a change a couple of years ago. So I put it on him. Are you going to apologise and say you're sorry for what you said if you got it wrong? Well, I'm going to get him on later and see what he's got to say. 1-3-1-8-7-3 is the number. Lots to do tonight. If you want to be part of it, please give us a call, or you can send us a text 0460-873-873. And of course, for those of you who like listening to the show and picking up mistakes, we're about 40 minutes away from our Brisbane audience joining us. I'll be doing the time calls for both New South Wales and Queensland. You can enjoy yourselves hearing me get completely tongue-tied over that as well. 17 past 8. Time.

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8: 21 past 8 is the time. Welcome along. It is a Monday night. John Stanley with you. 2GB, many of you listening to us through Queensland on the app or on the smart speaker, where it's 21 past 7. In fact, in the next hour, I'm going to bring you a clarion call in relation to daylight saving from a very unusual source. So whether you'll enjoy it or not, stand by. That's it coming up in about 50 minutes from now. Just on our text line, Greg says cost of housing is going up and the housing prices are going down. With this equation, how can houses be built? So saying it costs more to build them and the prices of them is going down. And it does make sense because I've mentioned before, if you're building, for instance, in say, along the coastline, eastern suburbs, north shore of Sydney, well, you're obviously going to sell the place for a lot more. And even the construction cost might be a bit more because you're building in that area and the land is obviously more expensive, but the actual construction isn't going to be hugely different. So if you construct in an area where it's not that attractive, but where people want to live, and it's not going to sell for as much, and your margins are very, very tight. I think that's the point being made. And then carpenters, electricians, plumbers, if you increased all of those people, doesn't equate to more houses unless we want bankrupt builders, because the builders have got to be making some sort of a margin. It's a very, very good point there. And then I've got this one here, which is from Ray. How do we house 300,000 migrants? We can't house... He's got, yeah, it's about 10,000 in Australia. He's talking about people who are homeless. Got me stuffed getting my head around how all this works. Well, the 300, a lot of those people come in each year. They are people who are ready in the country, and then there might be two or three to a house. But the way the student program, the backpackers program, and some of these other arrangements we've had in terms of people almost like guest workers coming to the country has just been allowed to run and run and run. And now finally, with the reckoning, they're desperately trying to find a way to turn off the tap. It is not easy. 131873 is the number. And look, one of our listeners saying, how's the Prime Minister still the preferred PM according to a lot of the polls? Well, the polls, virtually every poll says he's the preferred Prime Minister when he's up against Angus Taylor, and he's got a margin over Pauline Hanson as well. I'm just telling you what all of these polls are saying. And you've got Labor. If we had first past the post voting, Labor would most likely win an election because they've got around 30% or up the high 20s. And then you've got One Nation a little bit behind in most of the polls. Some of them are a little bit ahead. And then you've got Coalition languishing a fair way behind. So we'll get more on the immigration policy of the Coalition tomorrow. But I spoke earlier today with someone who I've had him on the program for the last couple of years. I've given you his background plenty of times. He's a former Labor senator from Queensland during the Keating years, John Black. He's certainly, well, you don't need to be a fan of Anthony Albanese and the way Jim Chalmers has been running the economy in particular. What he does is he examines elections and demographic movements, and he does it when he looks at actual election results and looks at it in terms of what's happening. His last contribution, he wrote, One Nation is Winning the Battle for the Battlers, and explaining why One Nation is resonating with the people who used to be Howard Battlers. So I thought tonight it'd be good to get him to give us a bit of an overview of all this. Some of it will be a bit detailed, but I think I always like the way he puts things. John Black, I spoke with him earlier today.
9: Yeah, good evening, John.
8: We have another poll today. This is the Redbridge One Financial Review. Now we've got One Nation ahead of Labor in terms of the primary vote. Anthony Albanese is still the preferred Prime Minister. It's getting closer with Pauline Hanson. Significant numbers of people prefer her as Prime Minister, certainly to Angus Taylor. What do you make of all this as we head toward a reckoning at the ballot box?
9: Well, the support for One Nation is ebbing and flowing, and it depends a lot on the positioning of the opposition in terms of economic issues, John. So the more that Angus Taylor talks about the economy and talks about indexing taxes and about managing the economy, the better he goes. The less he does, then the more One Nation picks up. They're now picking up support, public support, popular support in terms of issues like the cost of living or housing costs or immigration or crime. And if you have a look at those issues, they're all linked inextricably to immigration levels. So you know, the more that problem persists, the stronger their vote's going to go. And it's going okay. It's picked up a little bit in the last month or so. So, John, a lot depends on which of the major parties gets eliminated first.
8: Just to explain that, because there's two elections coming up. There's the one in Victoria where they have compulsory preferential voting. You've got a number every square. You can't just put One Nation. If you put One Nation one and then don't number any other square, your vote won't count. New South Wales, on the other hand, has that optional preferential. So that'll be a different election. But what you're saying about Victoria in particular is going to be crucial as to who finishes where in the order in each seat.
9: Yes, that's right. And look, in Victoria, you know, at the state level, the coalition votes, when you add up all the polls, John, and merge them into one, I like to look at poll bludger in that respect. The coalition's on about 29, did a little bit over 29, so it's down about 5% since the last election. Labor's on about 25, so it's down about 12 points. So it's lost more than twice as many votes as the coalition in percentage terms. And One Nation has picked them up, all of them pretty much. The Greens are up a tiny amount, but not so much as to count. So, you know, so if the coalition goes out first, then they'll be tending to preference, or their voters will be tending to preference One Nation. So they'll be tending to elect One Nation MPs rather than Labor. But it's the preference flow isn't that strong. You've also got, you know, where Labor goes out first, however, their preferences will go strongly towards the coalition. So wherever you see, the Labor Party go out first, you'll tend to see the beneficiary being the coalition. Now, you know, where that's happening is in a lot of the lower income outer suburban seats. So I think in Victoria, the coalition is going to do a little bit better than is expected. One Nation probably a little bit worse.
8: And so you know how these things work, these narratives in the media. We pick these up and people are going to say, oh, One Nation, it's all over for them. It's probably their weakest state, isn't it, Victoria? I would have thought.
9: Yes, it is. So the coalition's sort of treading on a bit of a tightrope here. The more they're seen by voters in those teal seats, you know, the richer inner urban seats, the more they're seen as flirting with One Nation, the more primary votes that desert the coalition and go to Labor. And that's what we saw very strongly in South Australia at the state election there. You know, and we saw it with Dutton when he flirted with One Nation leading up to the last federal election. So wherever that's happened, whether it's South Australia or federally or in WA, where they more or less, the coalition more or less lay down and said, well, you know, One Nation can have the seat, then the results are pretty diabolical for the coalition. But where they maintain a hands-off stance, play a straight bat, leave it to the local voters, or run a two-sided ticket or whatever. But the further away they keep from One Nation, the better their primary vote, and the better the chance they've got of winning it. You know, Howard proved that to be the case.
8: Yeah, but so that's Victoria, where we've got the compulsory preferential. I guess that's what people look at, because federally, we're less than 2 years away from the election, still a long way away, and New South Wales with optional preferential. Chris Minns, he'd be hoping for a lot of people just to say, look, I'm jack of all this, I'm going to put One Nation one, and I won't distribute my preferences. That would be great news for him, wouldn't it?
9: Well, yes, it would. When you have optional preferential, it can be pretty bloodthirsty. So it's getting pretty close to a first past the post result in many respects. So, it's going to be very difficult to predict that one, John. Yeah.
8: And with Pauline Hanson, because I get the sense, we've talked periodically over the last couple of years, and we saw the rise late last year in the primary vote, and I think you, like many others, was thinking that the steam would go out of One Nation, and yet, as you were saying earlier, it goes up and down, but it seems to be on an upward trajectory. You're surprised by that? You must be.
9: Well, yes, I am. And I think a lot of the observers on politics tend to be, you know, in the upper one third of income earners. And, you know, in that particular income group, people are looking curiously at One Nation and wondering what the fuss is all about. But when you divide Australia up into, you know, three basic income groups or occupation groups, it doesn't really matter how you do the divvying up. When you look at the top one third, they're pretty much divorced from One Nation. They're not looking at voting that way at all. And they're pretty keen on keeping One Nation out. There's a bottom one-third, whether they've been previously voting for the Nationals, you know, or for Labor in a lot of, you know, blue-collar mining seats or industrial suburbs and things like that. You know, they're basically disenchanted with Labor, and they're disenchanted with the coalition.

0: in between. You know, you've got the outer suburbs, the migrant seats and that sort of thing, and they're still making up their mind. At the moment, there's a few more of them. I think in Victoria, we picked up a few signs of that, where you've got some of the more recent, migrants to Australia who've been here long enough to establish a home in the outer suburbs, who are also getting a bit disenchanted with the major parties. Now, if that is allowed to grow, then, you know, the coalition is going to be looking a bit sick, and so is Labor.
1: Yeah, and how much of this is about Pauline Hanson? Because if we saw how much money was spent by Clive Palmer at the last election, he had a motley collection of candidates and didn't get much of a result. Pauline Hanson, she's almost the lightning rod for all of this. She's well-funded now and well-organised. It all revolves around her, doesn't it?
0: To a very large extent, yes. I mean, the money can only go so far, as we saw, you know, with Clive, who became basically an object of ridicule, really. But in terms of Pauline Hanson, she's anything but slick, John. And this is something that the commentariat in Canberra just don't get. So when she starts to talk, she talks from the heart, and whatever you think of her opinions, she's very sincere about them, and she very sincerely opposes immigration. And everybody knows this to be the case. And the less articulate she is, the more sincere she's perceived as being. And when you compare that with the sort of AI slop from the Treasurer or from the Prime Minister, you know, I mean, Jim's got an excuse for everything. And people are just turned off by it. And I don't think that they get, I don't think that, that Jimmy Chalmers gets that. And I don't think Albanese gets it. So the punters do, however, and they're marking down the current federal government in particular very, very hard for it. And they're throwing the protest vote behind Pauline.
1: Yeah, election analyst John Black, look, I'm going to bring you more on that subject of Jim Chalmers and the economy. I know a lot's been said about it over the last week. He's got some interesting insights on all of that as well. 131873 is the number. Greg says he thinks One Nation support's underestimated in the polls. That's why in the next month, the Victorian election is going to be fascinating, because people will be voting by their millions for One Nation in a state where One Nation's probably weakest. People also asking about Anthony Albanese as preferred Prime Minister. The problem you have is there's a range of polls, five or six done every week, and most of them are showing that when they ask that question, they still think he's the preferred Prime Minister. So whether that's going to stay, there are those who think that could start to drift away. Maybe John Black will have some thoughts. We'll bring you some more of him straight after this at 26 to 9.
2: You can hear it coming. 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
3: 22 minutes to 9. It is Monday night. Of course, if there's anything you see around the place, a lot of you might be heading back for the long weekend, Queensland, New South Wales, whatever, please let us know. You can use the text line 0460 873 873. I'll take some calls shortly, but I want to finish this conversation quickly with our election analyst, John Black, who we speak to on a regular basis. He doesn't mince his words. And I did ask him this question, that when One Nation or the Coalition put forward policies, we're seeing now that tonight that the Coalition is going to come up with a quite radical immigration policy tomorrow, and there'll be, well, where's the detail? How are you going to fund this? Given that people have lost trust in politicians when things are said before elections and then the actions that are taken are the reverse, and then promises are made that aren't delivered, then how can you then say about the other side, well, how are you going to fund this, or how are you going to carry through this? I think that's going to be a fundamental question. I asked John Black about that earlier this evening. Yeah.
7: Look, Labor's been in now since 2022. Well, I mean, now 2026. So, look, you can't keep blaming other people for the situation that confronts ordinary working class and middle class voters in Australia today. You can't keep blaming Donald Trump or the war in Iran or what the Liberals left us and that sort of thing. People are basically wanting the government to accept responsibility for what they're confronting now and come up with solutions which are economically credible. Now, you know, I was in the Hawke government and the Keating government, and, you know, when they were confronted with problems, they worked on solutions and they solved them. This government doesn't seem to be capable of doing that.
3: Yeah, because I saw people citing the Banana Republic comment on the John Laws program, actually on this radio network back in the 1980s. I also hear people saying, oh, Anthony Albanese, he won't last, they'll change leader. I'm not sure who they changed to, though, because the UK's done it successfully, but is there a charismatic Labor person from the outside they could sweep in? I can't see them, except for a couple of premiers, maybe.
7: Well, look, I share your views on that. I don't think the next successful leader of the Federal Labor Party is actually in the Federal Caucus now. You know, you've got too many sort of plastic candidates who, you know, they're the candidates from Central Casting. None of them have actually run a business, or not many of them have actually run a business. But not many of them have actually had to make up a paycheck, you know, had to hire and fire people apart from their own personal staff. So there's nobody with experience in running a small business. Anybody with the experience of running a small to medium business in Australia would not have come up with the tax impost and the budgetary changes we saw in the last budget in relation to bucket companies or family trusts, which are just commonplace now if you're running a small or medium business. Yeah. And yet you're regarded as the devil incarnate.
3: Yeah, and the rollout of renewables, which is happening, it's huge. No one really talks about how, if you decided to halt it, how much that would cost, because there'd be a cost involved in halting it. But you yourself were telling me earlier today, we were chatting about an experience you had, because in the real world, people are seeing the difficulties with electrifying things, and it doesn't seem to be registering in Canberra.
7: No. Well, yeah, we travel a little bit around Australia and up in the high country in Victoria and other places in New South Wales, and we had the experience of a Canberra person turns up with the new Tesla and plugs in an 80 kilowatt hour Tesla into a 12 kilowatt hour battery in the cabins that we were staying at. So, you know, not surprisingly, the fridges no longer work. So, you know, you got to kind of wonder at the mentality of somebody who thinks you can pluck an 80 kilowatt demand load into a 12 kilowatt hour battery. You know, it doesn't work. And anybody in Australia now, and there's large numbers of us who have got home batteries and things like that, all trying to do the right thing. But you sure as hell know what happens when you plug the car in and turn the oven onto the batteries, mate.
3: Two more quickly, if I can finish with you. Of course, we've got that Victorian election coming up. There's also these midterm elections in the US. Those who follow American politics, you keep reading predictions about how badly the Republicans either go. We don't really know, do we? But it is very much a referendum on Donald Trump and how he's gone.
7: Yes, it is. And at the moment, it's not looking very good for him at all. So I'd be looking at the Democrats having a very good chance of winning a majority in the House of Representatives, which is elected every 2 years there, and I think a very strong chance of flipping the Senate as well. If that happens, you know, Donald Trump is a commodity which is, like a joint of meat left out of the fridge too long. You're not going to want to stick it in the oven. And he'll become a lot less popular, I think, for his acolytes in Australia. So, you know, if Labor is able to exploit that, as they did with Peter Dutton in terms of his support for One Nation policies and the MAGA campaign, then, you know, One Nation could start to retreat quite quickly in terms of the polls and in terms of outcomes.
3: We'll see.
7: Remains to be seen, mate.
3: Yeah, we'll see. Of course, there's that. There's the Melbourne Cup. I'm not going to ask you for a prediction on that one. That's also in early November. But the one thing we do talk about when you're here regularly, you're someone who's still in the prime of life in your, I think you're in the, what is it, the seniors swimming? What's the age band you're in?
7: It's the master swing, mate. 70 to 75. I'm moving up an age division next year, mate.
3: Yeah, okay. That gives us a good idea. And you're running, I think at the moment, you're a second in the country. Is that right? In the master swimming?
7: I think I'm the second or third for the 1500 metres, mate. Yes.
3: Very good.
7: Yes.
3: That's very good. All right.
7: I'm hanging in. They're looking forward to hearing of your adventures in the pool too, mate.
3: I always avoid that last bit because you're trying to get me to be involved maybe one day. John, it's always a pleasure to speak with you. Thank you so much for your time.
7: That's a pleasure, John. See you.
3: Yeah, John Black, an indication of how Labor's changed because he was a senator from Queensland in the days of Paul Keating and Bob Hawke, and pretty scathing of the situation today, and little corollary there. He's someone who is a great advocate for masters sport competition. I know a few of you listening to us do it in different fields, canoeing, kayaking and the rest. He's a swimmer. He wants me to get me swimming. Masters swimming. That would be very funny, I have to say. I'm still considering it. That's John Black. You can listen to John Black's comments. We put them up as a podcast, and he writes in the Financial Review. You want to look at some of the things he said over the last couple of years. Always very, very insightful. 16 to 9 now. Mark's called in with a comment. Hello, Mark. Yes, mate. Mark.
8: Mate, just very quickly, 2 points. Albo lost me a little bit. I know it sounds simplistic, but he lost me a little bit a couple of years ago when that bloke who was a genuine fella who was camping outside Albo's house, and the Prime Minister just didn't give him the time of day. And it was about the cost of living, and it was about housing, and he had a family, and he was a working class fella. And he just did not give him the time of day. And
3: oh, this is the fellow on the Central Coast, was it? When he bought that house on the Central Coast. That's right. I remember. Yeah. I remember.
8: And, mate, he lost me on that. And the second thing is I heard the other John talking, saying about he was obviously in the Keating Hawke era.
3: Mm.
8: I don't think we're united enough now, or we have leaders that could do another accord. But I think that's what we need. We need some kind of economic overhaul where everyone, as best they can, can be on the same page. I'm not saying there can't be any different opinions, but they knew what was needed and everyone got on board, Kelty, Keating, et cetera. Even the Libs kind of jumped in there a bit. And that's what we need, I think. But I just think we're so divided now in so many areas of our society, it's just not possible. Yeah. But I think that's what we need.
3: Now, look, thank you for that, Mark, because I think, and again, some of you will, you know, blanch when I say this. I've been a long supporter of fixing up our tax system, where we have a GST on everything with no exemptions at all, much, much lower income tax, much, much lower company tax. It would work much better. And, of course, if you go back and have a look at it, I've actually thought about getting John Houston in here one night to explain his GST, the original one that he put up, which would have worked perfectly. I know a lot of you mightn't like him now, but if he explained, I think that was a huge lost opportunity. 131873 is the number. Some interesting suggestions on the text line. I'll have a look at those closely. At 13 minutes to 9 now.
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3: 10.5 minutes tonight. Look, I'll get to your feedback very shortly, but, of course, the grand final yesterday, the Roosters winning by the narrowest of margins, but they did look pretty dominant through the match against a very gallant Newcastle. In our series of interviews with fans this year on Friday nights, I actually spoke to 3 Roosters fans and enjoyed every minute of every interview. Gus Wallen with his Gotcha for Life, very passionate, trying to recruit Roosters fans in the UK where he spends a lot of his time. Alan Katzman, the official Roosters historian, who I think he said on the weekend he's gone to his 63rd grand final. He must go to every grand final, but he loves it when the Roosters are there. And he was posting stuff today about Marky Mark, the records he's broken. He also said that if, for instance, Sam Walker plays halfback for Australia, he'll be the first Roosters halfback since Johnny Mays going all the way back to the 60s. He's full of all these amazing statistics about these players. And the other Roosters fan, and this was a very enjoyable conversation, the Big O, who does the lists in the Sunday Telegraph, 15 to 1. You see them each week. He's a big, big Roosters fan. And in the interview, he told us as a young kid, he's arrived at a new school in the eastern suburbs. He's moved across the city and he's there. And when the kid said to him, "Do you like rugby league?" He said, yeah, I do. "What's your team?" He said, "What's your team?" And they all followed the Roosters. He thought, "Well, I'm going to have to make some friends." So he embraced the Roosters, and it's been a lifelong passion for him. But in the conversation we had, he talked about, in very frank terms, how the team is proud of them. He loves the team, but he thought they could be doing better and should have done better in recent years. He even wrote an article in the Telegraph 2 years ago when the Roosters went out in the finals in 2024 saying it may be time for Trent Robertson, the coach, to move on. He'd been there too long. And at the end of our interview, can I just play you what he said at the end of our interview? Have a listen. Here it is. If the Roosters win the premiership in the next, let's say, 3 years under Trent Robinson, will you write a column in the newspaper saying I was wrong? Or worse, would you get a tattoo saying I was wrong?
14: No.
3: But would you say, listen, I got it wrong? Would you be prepared to say, look, this was my view, but I've changed my mind?
14: If Trent wins a comp this year at the Roosters, I would...
3: You could run naked down Darling Street, Balmain.
14: But the thing is, John, I think that they can. Their roster is strong. There's no reason why the Roosters can't...
3: Come on,
14: but the
3: problem, a commitment for you to do
14: but
3: something.
14: The problem is, though, is that the team that they might face is Penrith. And for some reason, Trent Robinson has got no clue when it comes to beating Penrith.
3: But what if Penrith's beaten by someone else and then they're taking on another team?
14: Hopefully.
3: Then I want to know what you're going to do.
14: There's certainties.
3: Tattoo, write a column, what? Do something.
14: No, I wouldn't do a column.
3: What about just putting up in the window of your shop, I was wrong, Trent? That's a bit of our conversation with Brian Melky, the Big O. He's got a sports store in Balmain. He's a good sport because he agreed to come on tonight. And look, I think he still feels, and for those of us who follow other teams, he feels they should have had more success in recent years. Brian, good evening, mate.
15: G'day, John. How are you going? Cock-a-doodle-do, buddy. Cock-a-doodle-do.
3: If you listen to that whole podcast, I mean, I was really, really frustrated with you. I said there's teams of all these, followers of all these other teams that love to have the success of the Roosters, but your argument is with all those players, you should have done better.
15: John, look, unfortunately, you can't erase history. Now, as much as I'm over the moon about the result last night, it's our fourth premiership under Coach Robinson, from 2020 to 2026, that's 6 years of being unsuccessful. And I'll throw it back to you. After they lost to Penrith in week one of the finals, our record under Robinson was he'd won three of his previous 12 finals matches. Now, he turned it around, winning the last three. But, you know, unfortunately, I haven't got a crystal ball. I'm over the moon they won. But up until then, it was looking a bit bleak for Robbo.
3: Yeah, I mean, there's a lot of us, and, you know, I could put myself in this category, who are thinking I might be in a box. Well, I'm not going to be in a box. I'm going to get cremated. But I could be in some sort of furnace before my team wins a comp again. So, you know, and you are a very passionate fan, and you're doing it from your heart. But you did write an article in the Telegraph. You're going to write something and make it good?
15: I think what I might do, John, I might either the Big O's 15-1 Facebook page, and I might, in fact, ask my followers, do I owe Trent an apology?
3: Can you do that? Yeah, all right. Okay.
15: I will do that. Okay. I'll do it tomorrow. Okay. You know, and I imagine most of them will say, absolutely, I do.
3: Yeah. Well, most of them will. But the only thing I'm making the point is that everyone says the Roosters have no fans. I mentioned Alan Katzman. This bloke lives and breathes the Roosters. He's been made the official historian. You've not only got that, you know, astonishing team, men's team, you've got that women's team. The way they play, you can't not admire them.
15: Oh, look, I watched their grand final, John, the Roosters versus Brisbane. And that first half, it was 26-0, six tries. They were as methodical as you can imagine. Great side. And I've got a funny, I think they might go on and win the next two or three premierships. Women's have no cap.
3: Yeah, and you're not critical of John Strange there, Cash. All right.
15: But John, look, the result last night, you know, like the Roosters last night, they won by a point, and I want to play. Give credit to Newcastle, who I thought were brave. Mm. They were, you know, what they did to reach the grand final was phenomenal. But the Roosters were, in my mind, the better team and deserved the premiership.
3: Yeah. Well, listen, people, they can get on your Facebook page and argue with you if they like, but I wanted to get you on because if you listen to the podcast, particularly as the bit I played, I was desperately trying to get you to commit to something like a tattoo or walking naked down the street, and I reckon you attempted a bit, but you didn't agree to do it, unfortunately. But let's see what your followers say, mate. And congratulations, because you and Katzman and there's a lot of fans, and we make jokes about it. But well done, you've got a fantastic team, and you're entitled to celebrate, mate.
15: Thank you, John. It was a great night last night, and the best part is we can look forward to the entire off season, and next year we'll be defending
3: the premiership. All right, yeah. We'll see you on Anzac Day, mate. Good on you. Thank you for that. Johnny Mace played in the mid-70s, not the 60s. Tom's always corrected me, so well done. Thank you, Tom. Got the news coming up soon.
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3: Lots of messages coming in. Thank you so much. Thanks to Trent for looking after the show last week as well. We've got the news coming up very soon. For those listening to us in Queensland, our network stations in Queensland, including 4BC, will join us as well. We've got Trent talking tech and so much more, including a really big story coming up shortly.
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19: Good evening, I'm Jamel Wells. The Prime Minister says Pacific nations are facing a threat to their existence from climate change. Anthony Albanese and Energy Minister Chris Bowen are in Fiji for the pre-COP climate conference. Australia has pledged over $7 million to help Pacific nations transition away from fossil fuels. Mr Albanese says they're on the front line.
20: We know that we're seeing more intense and more extreme weather events, more frequent on occasion, because of the science on climate change has told us that that would occur, and that unfortunately is what is playing out.
19: A new ban on credit card surcharges appears to be having a different effect than intended. Rather than absorbing the cost, many businesses appear to be passing it on to customers through higher prices. One Nation's Barnaby Joyce has told News 24 he isn't surprised.
21: I don't know where to start with this. The whole point is that people who are running the country have never run a business, and they don't understand what you need in that flexibility of and how slim your margins are.
19: Former reality TV contestant and fitness influencer Sam Wood remains in custody after facing a Queensland court. The 46-year-old, who lives in Victoria, is charged with several domestic violence offences. His lawyer has told the court he will apply for bail. Animal welfare advocates say humpback whales and dolphins are increasingly at risk of serious injury caused by boats. The International Whaling Commission is pushing for safer shipping routes and slower vessel speeds. Naturalist Isabel Taylor says an awareness campaign is needed.
22: It is a sort of general concern and consensus in the whale watch fleet. Some of the behaviours we see from the public or recreational vessels, I think it's really a lack of education, and more needs to be done in the way of information to drive safely around these animals.
19: A 12-year-old girl has been fatally shot during a fight over a car parking space in the US city of Baltimore. Police say the girl was caught in the crossfire of bullets between two men. A woman has been injured. The FBI has arrested a California woman accused of spying for China. The 34-year-old is accused of spying on a son of Taiwan's president. She's been arrested at Los Angeles International Airport. Checking sport, beaten but far from disgrace, the Knights have been greeted by thousands of NRL fans in Newcastle after their 19-18 loss to the Roosters in the grand final. Coach Justin Holbrook has praised supporters.
23: We couldn't be prouder of that performance yesterday from that playing group. That typifies our region, and the players are so proud to represent the people that have turned up here today.
19: Golden Boot winner Ali Brigginshaw has been snubbed for the Gillaroos World Cup squad. The retiring Broncos NRLW legend had been hoping to use the tournament as a career swan song. Seven-time Essendon Best and Fairest winner Zach Merritt has officially been traded to Hawthorn. In Sydney, Swans say Nick Blakey has given the club no indication that he wants to leave. He's one of four players waiting for police to wrap up their investigation into an incident at the Pullman Hotel. Batsman Nick Maddison admits he was surprised by his call-up to the Australian squad 10 years after his last test appearance. And Portugal has beaten Norway 2-1 in the UEFA Nations League. Wins also for the Netherlands, Malta and Denmark. That's news and sport.
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10: Possible showers across Capricornia tomorrow with the chance of a thunderstorm developing in western parts. 33 tomorrow for Rocky after an overnight low of 18. Yeppoon 27 tomorrow, Gladstone 29, Billawheeler getting to 34.
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3: Good evening, everyone. Welcome along. Welcome to our Queensland stations, 4BC, and people listening to us right through Queensland, where it's just after 8 o'clock on this Monday night. Welcome along to Monday after 9 o'clock, of course, in the southern states as daylight saving kicks in. There's a lot happening. There's been a conversation all the way through the day. You've heard it being discussed extensively, of course, on our Money News program, just about what's happened in relation to the changes and people raising an eyebrow over what they're paying for their coffee. I'm guessing, Chris is saying here, small businesses can put a sign up saying less for cash. I know that's right, that they can do that, as long as the sign's not prominent, the standard pricing, it is totally legal. The whole thing, of course, does go to the cost of providing the swiping that so many of us have been doing for a long time, either with a card or now we do it with our phone or with a smartwatch, and so you're using a credit card instead of handing over cash. And there is a cost involved in cash, but we've now got a situation where it may be many businesses are going to say, well, if you pay us less in cash. But I'm wondering if there are businesses who may feel, all right, well, that's all well and good. Do I really want to have beginning of the day with a cash register full of cash, and then at the end of the day I've got to take that cash somewhere? And once I think of the cluster of shops that all would all be in that situation at the end of the day near my place, and until a year ago they had a bank and they had two ATMs, and one of those ATMs is the one where you can deposit cash, just open it, and coins. Well, they're gone. And so if you want to deposit cash, or just essentially the money you've got at the end of the day, where do you go? Because in the case of where I am, I'm pretty sure you've got to drive across two suburbs to get one of those ATMs. 131873 is the number. And, of course, at 9:09, it's 9:08 in Queensland, so you can amuse yourselves hearing me fumble around with the time. Daylight saving, of course, is with us. And it is most interesting. And we do observe this as the times change every year, that we can't agree on anything in this country. There's a silly debate going on this evening, for instance, about the illegal tobacco market, where the Queensland government has launched a crackdown and shut down some 300 of these shops. They're everywhere. Now, the argument might be that, well, you shut down the illegal shops, they start selling it at servos or barbershops or whatever, because the crims will find a way. But the crackdown has been launched, and the other states are saying, well, if you want to do it properly, you're going to have to stop the stuff coming in. And we know the problem there is a lot of it comes in containers, and there's a cost involved in searching all the containers for this stuff. They do seem to be coming in very, very large numbers. And then you've got the arguments over health, all the stuff. We've got the stupid South Australian time zone, and we can't even agree on the time. And so I had a look across the United States, where at the moment they've got a plan to introduce daylight saving year round. They're going to have daylight saving year round in the United States, and it's been passed by the Congress, the House of Representatives, but in the Senate there's a few Republicans that are holding. So the person that's pushing this for the United States, he had something to say about this earlier today, and so I thought you could have a listen. Here we go.
5: We want to get away from this ridiculous way and custom of every twice a year turning your clocks back, turning your clocks forward, being late for dinner, being late for very important meetings. It's ridiculous. And if you look at the public, they agree. That's a 100% issue. 65%, I'll give you an example. Right now we're sitting out here, it's light, it's nice. If you come down here in another 3 weeks, it'll be dark. It'll be, who wants it? We want our sunlight in the afternoon. But more importantly than that, we don't want to change clocks twice a year. It's very expensive. It's got many problems, even crime, as crazy as it sounds. When you have light, you have much less crime.
3: All right, so that's being pushed by Donald Trump. He's got a couple of Republican senators he's not happy with, so he's trying to get them on board in relation to year-round daylight saving. Tommy says here the US switched, I think this is right, back in the 70s, to year-round daylight saving, repealed later in the year. Kids were going to school in the dark. There was a spike in early morning traffic accidents. That's from Tommy. And the argument often comes, particularly in regional areas, where you've got farmers and you've got, well, don't you just do it at the same time? You just work on, all right, well, if the clock has a different time, you still go and milk your cows at the same time. The schools essentially go and they start at the same time. This is a different time showing on the clock. Don't you just adjust your behaviour? Don't change your behaviour at all. And no problem for the kids. I've never quite understood it, but we've got this stupid situation now where Queensland's on one time, the Victoria, New South Wales, the ACT on another, got the stupid half-hour time zone in South Australia. And we talk about productivity and efficiency. I reckon that almost sums it up. China, well, they got one time zone across the whole country. And I'm not sure they had a vote or a referendum on it. Over in China, they say this is the way it is, and it happens. 13 past nine now.
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3: 16 past 9 is the time. We're going to do tech with Stephen shortly. I mentioned Trent before, so I'm guessing I'm getting something wrong. But before we kick off with Stephen, I did want to just bring you this story. It's popped up, and I think there are two versions of the story, but this all goes to a big investigation. The FBI is involved. Our federal police are involved. 7:30 Report's been doing this story about online cults that are recruiting young people. And we know about, all over the years, going back decades, these weird cults would sweep up young kids and brainwash them. But this is happening essentially, you know, it's happening online. So this is a situation where the FBI is calling it modern day terrorism. Reports of, and this is hard to listen to, suicide, animal torture, school shootings. And this is a situation where, and there was a young person, this is part of it, this is this gaming platform, Roblox. Now, she was on it, and according to this story that they broadcast tonight, and the FBI's talked about it, the federal police, she thought she'd made a friend online. She was sucked into a sinister, sadistic online cult. She lives in Western Australia. Police believe the person who lured her is somewhere in the Caucasus. I mean, this is, you know, a different part of the world. How do they find these people? And this is modern-day terrorism linked to reports of all sorts of dreadful stuff. And this girl was essentially lured into self-harm and doing stuff. Now, her parents have cooperated and she's been given a different name and her identity's been disguised, but she did speak to the ABC earlier. This is a little bit of what she had to say.
18: I met this guy on Roblox. Like, they said that I'm pretty good at the game.
20: Roblox is an online game popular with children. It allows you to build characters and play with other people, sometimes strangers.
18: He starts sending, like, saying, what's your name, how old are you, like, what country you live in.
20: The chat moved to another platform, Discord, which allows file sharing.
18: And then he started getting a little bit different. He started asking me for, like pics that aren't that good. And then he started asking me, if you don't do this, I will link you.
3: Yeah, so look, this is part of what she was lured into doing. So this is what New South Wales Police Deputy Commissioner Peter Thurtell. He was talking about this. Have a listen.
21: It's a scary place. It's a dark place, and we've got children that have been isolated. They're intimidated. They don't know who to trust. They will not come forward. Those children are out there, but we need greater community awareness of what is going on.
20: Can this happen to any child?
21: Any child. Anywhere, any place. It's when they start hiding their devices, hiding the content of their devices. If they start to isolate themselves away from other connections, other family groups, other friendship groups, these are some of the risk indicators we see.
3: Yeah, and look, I'll play a little bit also of Commander Graham Marshall. He was on this program from the AFP, Federal Police.
22: I still, struggle to believe that we can have kids as young as 11 in these groups perpetrating these types of crimes. And there's a lot of ability to have those earlier interventions that actually produce better outcomes for our youth than having to go in and either safeguard a victim who's already been harmed or lay a criminal charge against a very young offender.
3: So just to show you the nature of what police are dealing with now with cybercrime, 11-year-olds are perpetrating some of this stuff. And before we kick off our proper tech segment, Stephen Fenwick, there's now this lack of faith in the authorities and the regulators in this debate. And so people say, well, parents should be doing this. But parents, if the kid's being radicalised and lured in...
0: Yeah, it's hard, like, unless like parental controls can be pretty granular, but I think this would even escape that. It's just the communication sort of it's basically someone being groomed. It's the grooming that's happening.
3: Exactly,
0: it's,
3: what's happening.
0: And it's it's alarming that it can go on. But you know what? Again, the platforms need to be ever vigilant. There's been some talk between the Australian government and Roblox and their promises to make the platform a lot safer. But yeah, it's massive alarm bells going off there that this is actually happening in today, despite all the restrictions and parental controls that are supposedly in place.
3: Yeah. And the thing, we think back to the big change. So there was a time when young people going all the way back, I remember having Dr. Jamal Rifi from Lakemba in my studio going back to the early part of the century when he was talking about young people being radicalised by preachers and the material that they were reading. Now they get radicalised on the dark web.
0: It's delivered online, yeah.
3: It's delivered online. And this stuff this stuff's happening as well. So it's just absolutely dreadful. And look, again, whenever we talk about this stuff, Lifeline 13, 11, 14, it does bring these things up for people. Very difficult.
0: You know what? Like Roblox wasn't initially part of the social media ban. It still exists outside the social media ban. So,
3: And this is the trouble because people hear this and they think, oh, they're just trying to push this stuff because they want to get more controls. We've lost so much faith in the authorities, but I hear that and I think that's heartbreaking.
0: Absolutely,
3: terrible.
0: Yeah,
3: and there's a suicide callback service as well, I should mention, 1-300-659-467. We do talk about this a lot more now, which is important. So anyway, I just throw that up for you now at 22 minutes past nine because we do this and... Well, hopefully we'll lighten things up a little bit with the latest tech news with Mr. Stephen Fenwick. Let's have the intro first.
16: We're about to hit you with the trick of technology.
19: And now on Nights, Stephen Fenwick from Tech Guide.
3: 22 past eight, of course, in Queensland. And since we're talking tech, there is a fire in Queensland. You've been hearing it through the day on 4BC. And we are going into a pretty dry fire season with disasters. Mm-hmm. And so... Stephen, there is some news on the telcos setting up a temporary disaster roaming service. So all of your phones will be essentially linked up.
0: Well, yeah, the networks have agreed that in the event of in a natural disaster, like you said, we're going into bushfire season, cyclone season. So if there is an event, say a bushfire sweeps through some part of Australia, then if there's a network that's been knocked out. Then that if say you're a customer, say it's Optus that you subscribe to, and they're no longer available in that area because of this natural disaster, your phone will then roam to either Vodafone or Telstra, so that you can still have some sort of contact with the outside world. You can communicate with family, friends, and you can get information. So that's it's and they're helping each other here. So there has to be a network that can handle the capacity. But you'd think that when these things happen, the outages in those particular areas are relatively small, so they'd be able to easily offload those callers and people from the network to their other network. It'll also too make it easier to contact 000 because in the current situation, if you're phone can't reach your network and you try to ring 000, it's at that point where it tries to camp on and find the other network. Whereas this one, with the temporary disaster roaming, your phone, if your network's not available, you will have another network at your disposal straight away. And then if you do need to ring 000, then you've got a network.
3: Important.
0: So it'll be much easier. But I brought up the point, I spoke about this on my podcast as well. Should this be something that we have as a possibility all year round and in all areas? Like the recent Telstra outage that crippled businesses and people were cut off, should there be some sort of roaming agreement when in those situations. Now, of course, you've got to make sure that you're not going to knock over another network with the demand from the down network. But I think that's sort of food for thought, where if the telcos can help each other in these situations, then what's to stop them perhaps drafting an agreement that if one of them suffers an outage, then the other two pitch in to at least help businesses keep running and those essential services. Mm.
3: Yeah. All right, 131873 is the number. As always on a Monday night, Stephen's website is techguide.com.au, T-E-C-H, techguide.com.au. Everything we talk about tonight and more, you can find discussed in much greater detail on your website. People can have a look at that. I've got a few to throw at you tonight as well from my point of view.
0: Sure.
3: Got a bit of news as well. But if people have got a question for you, 131873 or 0460 873 873. I have got one for you because I was talking about daylight saving.
0: Yeah.
3: And so not many years ago, well, maybe it was more years ago, when you'd have to go around on the Sunday morning. And for our Queensland listeners, ignore this. But Queensland did have daylight saving for a while. You're going to go change all the clocks. Well, these days, it's all just happens. But it just occurred to me, if I was staying right on the Queensland border, but my phone was connected to one of the cell towers on the other side of the border, would my phone change time or what
0: probably
3: would happen?
0: Yeah, probably would switch time. But yeah, they're pretty good in sort of triangulating and getting your precise location. So I'd say, you'd have to be really living really close to the border for that to happen.
3: Yeah. All right. Yeah. If anyone's got the experience of that,
0: I know friends of mine who live in Tweed and they would work in Queensland. So they stayed on Queensland time to make sure they were on time for work and all their other essential things they needed to do. Yeah.
3: Yep. All right. And there is that.
0: I'm sure there'll be some stories, mate.
3: I've got one other because I haven't spoken to you for a couple of weeks, and of course you know I've got my new iPhone, and ever since I got the iPhone 17 Pro, there's now a new one out, but this one's pretty good. It's got everything.
0: Oh yeah, that's great.
3: And so there's a few of these that pop up on social media where they say they're telling you all the things that you can do with your phone, and I'm looking through, and it tells you how you can reduce your battery wear. And then there are things, for instance, like you can set up the double tap on the back.
0: Yep.
3: Hang on. Uh-huh. What's happened to it? You're supposed to have the double tap on the back that turns your torch on. There it is.
0: There you go.
3: Instead of fiddling around, you're out the back, you walk outside, you think, I want to see if that possum's still out here or something. So instead of fiddling around and trying to find it, you do the double tap. Now, how do you turn it off, though?
0: I think
3: you double tap the
0: double
3: back.
0: Tap it again to turn off. Or also, if you have it set up, there should be on your lock screen. See bottom left of your lock screen.
3: Yeah.
0: There's also
3: a torch shortcut.
0: There.
3: That's right. Yeah, but you can
0: but
3: do
0: a
3: all
0: lot of
3: these.
0: People don't realise these. They're not quite accessibility features, but there are a lot of features that are meant for people with vision impairment and stuff like that that are useful. Like one I find really useful is I've set up an accessibility feature called the Zoom camera. So if I triple press my lock button, it automatically goes into the Zoom camera. So really zoomed in camera. So say I've gone to a restaurant, I've forgotten my reading glasses. I can then triple press the power button, the lock button, and then I'm in the Zoom mode, and I'm able to read the menu up close. Yeah, read it easily. Oh. Yeah, without having to even go in and open it in the camera.
3: Fantastic.
0: In the camera, yeah.
3: Fantastic. 131873 is the number now. Patrick's on the line with us now. Hello, Patrick.
1: Hey, how are you, John?
3: Hi, good, mate. What can you tell? You got a daylight saving story, have you?
1: Yeah, we're playing golf at Tweed Heads Coolangatta Golf Club.
0: Yeah.
1: Half the course is in New South Wales and the other bit is in Queensland.
0: Well, mate, what time are you going to be home?
3: There's a story here. I want to hear it because I think it's interesting. Go on.
1: Well, I've got a good mate that lives up there in Tweed. So we go out there and we hit off and obviously enjoy a couple of ales.
0: Yeah.
1: And because we always tell, we're coming home on the Queensland time, which is an hour longer.
0: Right. Gives you another extra hour of drinking, mate. How good's that?
1: And the other problem up there is you get an Uber, you got to make sure there's one in the New South Wales side because they won't come and get you from Queensland into New South Wales.
3: Oh, really? I didn't know that. All right. Did you play well, though, Patrick?
0: How'd you go?
3: Play
0: well, mate?
1: No, I mean, mate, he's pretty good. He got me by about two holes, I think.
0: Oh, okay.
1: 3-2.
3: Yeah.
1: 3-2.
3: Well, good on you, mate.
0: Bad. Not bad.
3: Well done. Well done.
0: Yeah, they're good. I want to play that course. So front nine is in New South Wales and the back nine's in Queensland. Is that right?
3: Yeah.
0: So that's pretty good. You get an hour back.
3: Yeah. Look, one of our listeners here, he was an hour and, I think it's a he, hour and 45 minutes late. All the nurses, I think he was going to hospital. Hour and 45 minutes late. All the nurses said, yeah, it happens every year. We expect it. In fact, I'm trying to remember now. I think I might have been hosting a function on a Sunday morning,
0: yeah.
3: And when daylight saving either ended or started,
0: yeah.
3: and I was amazed that everyone turned up on time. Incredible, because yeah. I think.
0: Okay. Well, you know what? It's the phone that saves everyone, mate.
3: Now.
0: It's the phone. It does it automatically. I was actually up late the other night, and it went, oh, I'm going to go to bed now. It was like 5 to 2,
3: mm.
0: and then it just went from 2 to 3. I'm thinking, oh, I've just lost an hour.
3: Very good.
0: Straight into it.
3: 131873 is the number. Just gone 9:30, just gone 8:30 if you're listening to us in Queensland. Now phone protectors, screen protectors
0: yes.
3: for your phone. Now, I want to ask you about this because I've got a new phone, so I bought a bumper cover.
0: Yep.
3: And a screen protector
0: yep.
3: because I bought the same one for the last three phones and it works really well. I buy it on Amazon and it's good value. But there's two things, and you're going to tell me about some new Belkin ones.
0: Yes.
3: You tell me about those.

0: screen clear, and no fingerprints, and just protects the screen. It's got like drop tested 2.7 meter drop testing, so, and it's only like 0.33 of a millimeter thick, so it's not, it's still very, your screen's still very responsive. Now they've got another one that is a blue light to red light converter. You know, they talk about blue light. Mm-hmm. It can interrupt your circadian rhythm and give, you know, strain your eyes, and it's not very good for you. But they've got now a screen protector that converts the blue light to the beneficial red light. Have you seen those? You know those face masks for skincare you can buy that offer the red light?
1: Yeah, all right.
0: So imagine turning the blue light from your phone to red light, so that less fatigue on your eyes, won't keep you up late at night if you're looking at your phone. And if you look the amount of time we look at our phones, it could even be beneficial. Might take out a couple of wrinkles. Who knows?
1: Yeah.
0: There's one more, the privacy screen as well. So how often have you been sitting next to someone on a plane or a train or something, and all you need to do is look to your side and you can see everything on their screen? Well, this new privacy screen blocks it off. So as soon as you're off center, it stops it. But the thing with the Belkin one is that it has higher screen brightness. A lot of other brands, the privacy screen comes at the cost of brightness. It really dulls the screen. And what do people do? They turn up their brightness, which then taxes the battery a bit longer.
1: Yep.
0: Belkin's is actually 10% brighter than its rivals, so don't need to turn your brightness up, but still have that privacy.
1: So I'm looking at Dale outside and he's laughing, and I reckon he's laughing because you're thinking, all right, you're sitting next to someone and they've got the privacy screen, so you can't see what they're watching. And so, if it's him, he'll say, I'm watching an old movie. If it's me, I'm watching the baseball, because they're thinking, well, what's he actually watching there? I'm watching the baseball over here. It's not a problem.
0: Might be sending an email or something sensitive. You don't want the shoulder surface to see what you're doing.
1: Yep. Roxanne says she just tried the back tap for my torch. It works. Takes a few extra taps to turn on, turn off. That's what it's like. Yeah, it's harder to turn it off. But if you activate it, there it is. Hang on.
0: You got to go in the settings to do this. Yeah, a lot of people don't realise the back tap.
1: Yeah, the back tap.
0: Back tap can be used for a few things. Yeah.
1: And it is worthwhile, because when you get out, something suddenly it's very dark. You're thinking, you don't know whether your rubbish bin's been put in the path.
0: Mate, I'll give you another tip though. See on the side of you got the 17, haven't you?
1: Yep.
0: See this button here on the left above the volume keys?
1: Yep.
0: That's programmable, that key. You can make that the torch if you want. It's defaulted at making your phone make it silent, but you can adjust that to the torch, whatever you want.
1: Because the point, I was getting to this point.
0: Yep.
1: So you're talking about these Belkin iPhone screen protectors.
0: Yes.
1: So I've bought this cover.
0: Yep.
1: Really nice cover. And the screen protector for my phone. But if you're paying that much for a phone, why don't they provide you with a screen protector and a cover? But
0: they want to upsell you, mate. But it's like when you buy a car, you don't get the window tinting and the graphene coating, do you? But you know, with the Belkin, I did it on the iPhone. I've got it on this phone, 18 Pro Max and the 18 Pro, and I did it myself. Like, I was hopeless of putting a screen protector on, but the Belkins have a tray that you just simply, and you get a little alcohol wipe, you wipe the screen, you put a sticker on it to get rid of the dust, then you put it face down in this purpose-built tray, you pull the tab, and it applies the screen protector precisely on the screen, and then you just wipe off the bubbles to the side, and it's perfect.
1: Terrific.
0: Like pro installed it.
1: Very good.
0: Yeah.
1: All right. Okay. Dylan, have you got a cuckoo sound? Can you get a cuckoo sound while I – just get a cuckoo sound quickly while I get this call from Leslie. Hello, Leslie. Leslie.
2: Yeah, I wanted to thank Mr. Fennick. He may not remember, because it's been a few weeks ago that I called. But I called about an out of production electronic unit, which recorded or did all sorts of things.
0: Yeah.
2: Anyhow, he gave me a phone number. I just wanted to thank him for it. I followed up on it, rang up, and found the people and took it down and did all that business.
0: Oh, great!
2: But unfortunately, he's got the same report as I had before, that it's the unit is not working and it's out of production. And they couldn't get the part.
0: Sorry to hear that. So that was a product that you loved, eh? So rest in peace, that one.
2: Not that I loved it was the fact that it was so, like, you could record everything to a CD. of it, and which

0: was fantastic. But anyway, they thought they could do it. But anyone took it out, he said, no, they can't get the parts. But anyway, I had another two units which weren't working too well.
1: Yeah.
0: And they fixed both of them for me.
1: Oh,
0: beautifully.
1: Cool.
0: And I got a tape recorder, which was fouling up, and it's going
2: now
0: beautiful.
2: Working all right.
1: That's
2: fantastic.
1: Great. Good work. Very good.
0: Sounds even better. Yeah, beautiful.
1: Very good.
3: Fantastic.
1: Good on you.
3: Yeah,
1: thanks for calling.
0: Thank you anyway, even though we didn't get the major.
3: We tried our best, mate.
0: Yeah, you were great. Yeah. Thanks very much.
1: Right, good on you. Thank you for that, Leslie. Now, this is a message put his name, Matt of Ascot Vale. The Leftard, I assume that's me, returns with his Leftard guests. That's you.
3: Oh.
1: Why don't you ask Fenwick, the Labor stooge, about Albanese's communist-like duty of care, Dracadian laws? Of course you wouldn't. If One Nation suggested it, you'd be screaming from the rooftops. Then he says, well, already told you, 1984, and Fenwick, the Labor lackey, does not say a word. So,
3: I'll let the cuckoo finish, but I'll say to you now, I'm no Labor man at all, mate. I'm no lefty at all. So I'll dispel that rumour that never really existed.
1: All right. So, this is the thing. I said this earlier.
3: Yeah.
1: You talk about a serious story of these poor kids that are being.
3: Yeah,
1: being
3: hit. Yeah.
1: And. And
3: he's obviously never read any of my stories.
1: And people just have they just see everything in this black and white.
3: He
1: world.
3: Hasn't so heard any of my podcasts or read any of my stories. He would have had a different opinion if he had have done that.
1: Go and have a rick. Can we play that one? I just like playing it. Can we play it one more time? I like it. Okay. Right, very good. Very interesting whether the cuckoo clocks actually have to be recalibrated.
3: Yeah, you've got to
1: when daylight saving comes
3: turn,
1: in.
3: Oh, turn them back. Turn
1: and
3: them
1: can
3: forth.
1: Can I just go back here quickly if I can, because one of our listeners says that in Canada, five states in Canada are remaining on year-round daylight saving.
3: Oh.
1: Five are not. They'll have part of the year they'll have seven time zones. Tells me, Tim.
3: No.
1: That's in
3: worse
1: Canada.
3: Than, so worse than Australia.
1: There you go. 21 minutes to 10 or 9 if you're in Queensland.
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1: 18 minutes to 10. Look, Matt of Ascot Vale, he says, respect, it's not cuckoo, it's cooker. So that's the term you use. But he's also saying you didn't answer my question. Well, we're talking about the duty of care laws. There's been a debate about this. As I understood, it was about algorithms.
3: Yeah.
1: There are those who say it goes further, and they are raising concerns about whether it allows people's the information people are getting to be controlled. Look, we've talked about this. It's a concern, obviously.
3: Well, it is. And just recently, Apple, with the iOS 27 update, the one of their parental control updates was, you know, it's all about age-appropriate material. So if the algorithm can survive age-appropriate material, that's the challenge. And so what's age appropriate for each different age? And that's each platform has its own opinion of that. But you mentioned the algorithm. At the moment, we've got no choice. It's algorithm or nothing. I think users need to have the choice whether they want to be. They should be able to opt into the algorithm rather than it already being on by default.
1: Yeah.
3: Yeah.
1: Look, if I try and do more about that, look, thank you, because I'll be away. In fact, I'll tell you what I'm going to do, two things, and I've got a note for Thursday when Kel Richards comes in. We might do this word cooker because people talk about people who are anti-vaxxers and people, because that term cooker that gets thrown around. Matt, we will raise it with Kel. And I've actually got one of my smarter and more informed correspondents. He's mounting an argument that daylight savings can actually be justified. We've run a campaign against daylight savings for years. It's got to be daylight saving. We'll do that on Thursday night. We'll do it on Thursday night. 131873 is the number. Now, I've got a message from one of our listeners here who says, I can't email photos from my Android Samsung phone. What would be the problem? I've used 70 gigs of 200. So there's a lot of spare space there.
3: So he can't email
1: from his Android Samsung phone.
3: And attach photos, is that what he said?
1: Yes, he wants to email the photos.
3: Yeah. Well, as an attachment, you should. So it could be that they're on their, depending on where they are on their own network at home, there might be the outgoing mail settings need to be adjusted. So the problem is, so say you're at home, you're with Optus as your home NBN provider, and then you go out on your cellular network and you're a Vodafone customer. Mm. So the outgoing mail settings could be something that needs to be looked at there. So my suggestion would be, if you've got to send it from a Gmail account, which is sort of then be generic, it'll easily send the outgoing settings that really are pretty generic.
1: Okay.
3: So,
1: Just with this, and I, these days, if I have a question like that, I can't email my photos. Mm. So I'm using, for instance, I'm editing stuff with.
3: So he said email, not texting.
1: Yeah, he's saying
3: email.
1: Emails.
3: Right.
1: He's emailing photos. But I'm using this Audacity Audition, and people like Dylan and others are laughing at me because I'm trying to get my head around it and using it for
3: the
1: editing.
3: Audio,
1: but if something happens, for instance, and I see I can't get this to go there, I go bang, bang, bang, and I'll get an answer.
3: Yeah.
1: So you can, if he puts that into Google, he might get an answer that'll give him an idea.
3: I think depending on his provider, where if he's on his Wi-Fi or on just if he's using his cellular connection, check with those respective companies and make sure that he's got the outgoing mail settings set right.
1: Yeah. One of our listeners saying, you stop changing the clock radio during daylight saving. It's such a pain. Who cares if it's an hour later? So you're wandering around with a...
3: For 6 months, you just got to just be...
1: For 6 months. Also, Les is saying, why change the clock, get an extra hour of daylight when all that's got to be done is Australian business hours proclaimed in law as being from 8 to 4. See, this is the point. I mean, I think in the end, you can reverse that argument and say, well, if you have daylight saving year-round, you just adjust your hours, school and businesses and farms, according to when the daylight suits you.
3: Yeah. That's right. Yeah.
1: Instead of changing the time all the time.
3: People got to remember, the days are longer during summer. So they're longer anyway, and adding the extra hour with the daylight savings gives you even more daylight.
1: Well, at the other end of the day, it depends. Right. You still get the same daylight.
3: It's going to be dark in the morning, but you're going to get more.
1: It's the same daylight.
3: But so I can remember when I was working at the Daily Mirror as a cadet, and I used to work 5 a.m. till 1 p.m. Mm-hmm. And during daylight savings, it was the best. But you'd get out of work at 1, and you got all this daylight. It's like you had a day off.
1: Yeah, that's fine for you. But I'm saying when farmers, they can just adjust their hours.
3: Yeah, I suppose.
1: Yeah, someone's saying here they're probably trying to send too many photos. Just send one and see how that works.
3: Yeah, it could be. Well, no, if it's just one, that's the other problem. If your email has a limit to the amount of attachments you can send to it, but yeah, start one at a time. It sounds like they aren't able to send any from that previous inquiry.
1: All right, it is now 13 minutes to 10. Tonight, if you're in Queensland, we're going to come back in a moment because there's some new tablets, which are interesting because the Samsung Galaxy tablets are a lot cheaper than the Apple ones. So I'm going to get your thoughts on this as well. Plus, if you've got a question for Stephen, 131873, there's a few of you who always have conniptions. There's a great word. Conniptions, if we talk sport, we might even throw something
3: hysteria
1: in there. At 12 and a half, 2.
8: 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And while we were there, we recorded a little sound. It's the 4RO Perry's IGA Secret Sound. 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The 4RO Perry's IGA Secret Sound. Thanks to Perry's IGA, Dean Street, Wandle and Yeppoon. 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
8: 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Anywhere, anytime.
1: 9 to 10 or 9 in Queensland, and I've got Tommy saying on the photos of some free software like Tiny JPG, which is JPEG, I'm presuming, compresses the size of your photo so you can send them.
3: Yeah, but I don't think that's the issue. I think, it might be, but yeah, you can easily edit your photo, your pictures down yourself. Yeah, of course.
1: Yep. Yes. Now, we know the Apple stuff's expensive. I've got an iPad here.
3: Yeah.
1: But the Galaxy Tab S12 tablets, they've got the smaller Galaxy. These are the smart tag trackers, so you can track stuff.
3: Yeah,
1: so
3: they've got the tracker threes, so they're out as well, a bit smaller and circular now. They used to be a different shape. But the tablets, you got the S12 Ultra, the Tab S12 Plus. The Ultra has the 14.6-inch screen, really big screen, and I think it's 12.6 for the S12 Plus, which is basically, I compare this, say, this is your iPad Pro equivalent, the Ultra.
1: So how much is this costing compared to, say,
3: The Ultra starts at $2,200.
1: Oh, that's expensive.
3: Yeah, it's
1: decent. I didn't realise it was.
3: And the S12 Plus is starting from $1,999. So these are iPad Pro level, you're talking solid processors, AI. It comes with the S Pen so you can draw right on the screen and edit as well. And then there's also keyboards you can get to turn them into like a laptop convertible and, you know, powerful to use, you know, whether you're in a cafe or in, on the run, or, you know, on a train or wherever. So it's really, well, it's extending the Galaxy, you know, the smartphone footprint now into the tablet format. So for people who want to use the power of AI and then the Galaxy, the One UI as well. If you're in that Samsung ecosystem, that would be the tablet to buy.
1: Yeah. So with AI and let me just bitch. No, God, I've still got this. Just lingering. I've been looking after myself a lot on holidays, but with AI. So I've on my phone. I got the Gemini, which is AI. So I use that with Google.
3: Yep.
1: Then you can download ChatGPT.
3: Yep.
1: Then you've got Grok. Now Grok is the
3: Grok is Twitter.
1: That's
3: or
1: on
3: X.
1: Twitter. So if I'm on X, I can use Grok on there. And then what are there's Anthropic. Is that the same?
3: There's Anthropic Claude. Well, that's Claude.
1: Yeah, Claude.
3: But there's see the ones you're talking about. There are free versions of those. They can do the basic things. But I think the Galaxy tablets include the Galaxy AI Pro. You get 6 months, the Gemini AI Pro. So you get 6 months of the pro level of Gemini, where then it can be, you get all those agentic abilities that it can go and, okay, find me the best three quotes to fix my dishwasher, or go and find me the cheapest flights to go to America. And it goes out and does things like that for you. And even if you want to take it a step further, if you give it permission, it'll tentatively book things for you, then approve it if you want to go that far. But there's the entry free versions, and you run out of tokens after a while. If you're asking it too much, it'll say, well, to go any further, you'll need to sort of go to the paid plan. Yep. But I think for our general needs, it's the free versions are working pretty well.
1: But one of the things you've got to be careful with downloading apps that do things, and we had the one that was mentioned earlier where you can compress your photos.
3: Yeah.
1: Generally, the apps aren't just there for your free use.
3: Yeah.
1: There's often purchases within, and sometimes
3: there's
1: you get
3: in-app purchases. Yeah.
1: By buying it in the app, which then goes onto your Apple account, and you don't realise that you're subscribed to something. That can be really.
3: Yeah, absolutely.
1: You need to check.
3: It's a good idea to check your monthly subscriptions. That's another good task for AI, to check your subscriptions every month and look through your bank statement, because you can get caught. And a lot of people, they buy an app or they sign up to something not realising that they're signing up. So after the trial period, you're up for a certain amount of money per month. So, read the fine print.
1: You've got to do that. All right, great to have you here again. Techguide.com.au is your website, techguide.com.au. Football, Roosters, I know you're a South man. Yeah. It probably hurts you to say it, but the Roosters are worthy premiers.
3: They did well. They had a good season. Yeah, they
1: listen to you. You're spinning the words.
3: But you know what?
1: It's the
3: 1 point win. Like, I'm thinking, the amount of possession they had, they should have won by 40. The Knights are a remarkable effort to get within a point.
1: I
3: agree. Now, of course.
1: They're the premiers.
3: Of course.
1: I'm trying to make you say it and confront it. And the other thing I have mentioned here a couple of times, and you all laugh at me, but the bunker's been a bit of a debacle again. And again, I think the bunker, it's not the technology, it's the people inside.
3: It's the people deciding
1: the
3: it as well.
1: Room. Yeah. And again, I'll repeat it again. And I know we're having some dramas with them right now. Air traffic controllers, they're people that are trained to make smart, fast decisions.
3: Yeah.
1: Maybe have some of them involved. And the other, I did Darren.
3: In the bunker,
1: I had Darren Flindell, race callers that have got to make those quick decisions as well.
3: Yeah.
1: Find some people who's got the instinct.
3: The reflexes
1: to do it.
3: Too. Like, you know what? Right. Gamers would make good
1: get some of them in there.
3: Controllers. Yeah.
1: All right, mate. Techguide.com.au.
3: Thanks, mate.
1: Well done. And your podcast on Wednesday with Trevor Long. You might have a problem with that because I don't think he'll be back in the country because the Dodgers lost today. And I think he's in the
3: he's on his way
1: somewhere.
3: Back right now.
1: He won't be happy. All right. Good on you, mate. Thank you for that.
3: Thanks, mate.
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0: The work week's done. 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
7: Now, thank you so much for your feedback. 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I'll read some of your feedback as well. 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The brain game after this.
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8: Good evening, I'm Jamelle Wells. The federal government is talking up a pledge of over $7 million to help Pacific nations transition away from fossil fuels in their energy mix. The announcement's been made at the pre-COP climate conference in Fiji. The government has rejected criticism about the cost and lack of overseas leaders attending the conference. Climate Change and Energy Minister Chris Bowen says it's important to work with Pacific nations.
9: Choose to lecture the region that climate change isn't an important priority, or you can work with the region on the important issue of climate change. That does come at a cost, but it improves Australia's standing in the region, which is so important in this difficult geopolitical time.
8: The former Prince Andrew is taking legal action against police over his arrest in relation to the Epstein files. Nine Europe correspondent Hannah Sinclair.
10: Andrew Mountbatten-Windsor is taking Thames Valley Police to court, reportedly alleging searches of his homes may have broken the law. The former prince has been granted permission by a High Court judge to challenge whether detectives acted lawfully when they raided his properties in February. A private hearing will be held in the coming days to determine whether certain documents relating to the case should be released. Andrew was arrested on suspicion of misconduct in public office amid allegations he shared sensitive information with Jeffrey Epstein.
8: Back home, advocates say Queensland data shows strong enforcement works in the fight against illegal tobacco. Legal tobacco sales have risen 55% in the first month of new enforcement laws. They've stayed higher over 6 months. Victoria's opposition is promising shorter emergency department wait times if it wins the November state election. Opposition leader leader, Jess Wilson, has committed to 10 new or expanded patient transit lounges in hospitals across the state. Police are appealing for public assistance after a fatal stabbing in southern New South Wales. A 28-year-old man was found with a neck wound in Albury in September. He died in hospital on the weekend. A Perth man has been charged with having fake emergency lights and sirens on his car before a serious crash. Jamie Smith reports.
11: WA police say the man was behind the wheel of a Ford Everest which collided with another car in the northern suburbs on Sunday afternoon. It's alleged the Ford had been displaying emergency lights and sirens but was not an authorised emergency vehicle. The 30-year-old has been charged with aggravated dangerous driving causing grievous bodily harm and attempting to pervert the course of justice. His bail was refused and he'll front court on Tuesday. Jamie Smith, Perth.
8: The Dockers expect minimal changes to their list with the AFL trade period underway. St Kilda's Rowan Marshall could be headed to Geelong while West Coast is eyeing off Melbourne's Trent Rivers. The Bulldogs say they're open to working with clubs to secure Zach Butters. The Sydney Roosters have met with thousands of fans at the SCG to help celebrate their 16th NRL Premiership. James Tedesco made special mention of Daly Cherry Evans for his crucial field goal in their 19-18 win over the Knights.
12: Yeah, we were scrambling. To be honest, a lucky chance to keep that field goal 10 minutes to go. And yeah, we just had to defend our heart. Yeah, chance!
8: Knights skipper Kalyn Ponga is free to represent the Kiwis at the World Cup after avoiding suspension for a high tackle in the grand final. The Wallabies have arrived in Auckland ahead of Saturday's opening Bledisloe Cup test against the All Blacks. That's news and sport.
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18: Possible showers across Capricornia tomorrow with the chance of a thunderstorm developing in western parts. 33 tomorrow for Rocky after an overnight low of 18. Yeppoon 27 tomorrow, Gladstone 29, Billawheeler getting to 34.
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0: evening, everyone. Welcome along. Just after 10 o'clock in the southern states, after 9 o'clock in Queensland, as we move through spring, daylight saving has begun. We've got a lot coming up in this hour. As always, we'll have Mr. Craig Bennett to entertain us. We'll have tomorrow's headlines coming up in an hour from now. And I also notice that, and I'm well done. If you know who I'm talking about, these are obviously very, very qualified people. The Nobel Prize in Physiology or Medicine has gone to Carl Disseroth, Peter Hegemann, and George Nagel for their discoveries concerning light-gated ion channels and optogenics. Now, of course, I could go through, I know all about that, but I won't bore you with it right now. We might do it later on, but obviously it's very, very important. They've received the Nobel Prize, and if I look at my calendar, so today's the 5th, I'm pretty sure Friday's the 9th. Is that right? Friday's the 9th of October? Because a year ago, on a Friday night, and we're on air on Friday night, a year ago on Friday night, we were waiting for the announcement of the Nobel Peace Prize. And you remember the big circus leading up to the announcement of the Nobel Peace Prize? Because somebody was thinking that he should get it, and he didn't get it. Now, a year on, I see a story. The ABC published this story earlier tonight saying, could Donald Trump be given the Nobel Peace Prize? And I'm thinking, even his most ardent supporters wouldn't really think that he'd be in line for a peace prize. But nonetheless, that'll all be happening on Friday, and we will have our Friday night program kicking off. And the Duck, who's normally with us on a Thursday, he'll be with us on Friday from 7 o'clock. And we're going to broaden it out a bit beyond camping and off-roading, and really chisel into some of the interests of the Duck. I think you get our Friday night programs lots and lots of fun. 131-873 is the number now, at 9.5 minutes past the hour.
1: Now it's time for John Stanley's Brain Game. Call now, 131-873.
0: 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We've just been talking tech for an hour, and we're learning all of these things, including the QR codes, which became very much to the fore, the QR codes during the pandemic. And so it's a pretty simple question tonight. What does the QR stand for? So the QR code that we all now use, in fact, well, I think it may have actually now been surpassed. You still get asked occasionally to use a QR code, but everything's changing so rapidly. What does the QR stand for? Unfortunately, on this occasion, I haven't blurted out the answer. So you just got to tell me what it is. Obviously, it's two words. You give me those words, you win the prizes tonight, because you get the John Stanley Mr. Magoo mug as well at 10 and a bit minutes past 10.
2: Oh!

0: At 11 minutes past 10, Elizabeth, what are we looking for here?
1: Quick response.
0: Well done. That's QR code. Quick response. Well done. You've got yourself a couple of prizes from our friends at Craft Cartel. This is the top 10 tinnies pack. 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You get the $15 off if you haven't bought from them before. Also, the John Stanley Mr. Magoo mug is coming your way at 12 minutes past 10, past 9 if you're listening in Queensland. We did talk earlier about daylight saving. Brian's in Fairfield. He says we in Queensland get to see the grand final at 6:30. So rather than wait till 7:30. So well done. Look, it's not going to change. So we're going to whinge about it at the start of every summer season because I've got to do the two time calls. But anyway, I don't think it's going to change. And what about this story, which we might touch on later, the TV shopping network? I'm not sure this is a surprise because we've got so many businesses struggling. This has been going for decades, the TV shopping network. And I switch across occasionally, and I've got to say, sometimes you go, oh, it doesn't look too bad because they sell the products there. It's been going for a long, long time. And the story tonight is that TVSN shopping networks inform customers of a shutdown sale beginning tomorrow. Its parent companies failed to find a buyer. Now, there's a lot of suppliers who are very worried about this because they're not getting paid. They are looking for someone that can bail them out. And I look at this and I think there's a very human reaction from a lot of people. Oh, it's a fire sale tomorrow, Tuesday. But this is a business that's in trouble. And some of the suppliers that have been spoken to, this turned up on the Herald website earlier, they weren't directly informed of the closure. They're owed thousands of dollars by the shopping network. They fear they won't get it back. And there are others who say they've got goods and they're worried about those goods as well. So that's the TV shopping network. We'll see what comes of all of that. Apparently, Bernie Brooks, who was actually former CEO of Myer. He's the chair of the company that owns it. And they also publish Reader's Digest Australia. So you'll hear more about that tomorrow. Maybe something will happen before tomorrow. But if it's not, then that shopping network will be flogging stuff off in a closing down sale. And generally, there's always that twinge, isn't there, of going in there and picking over the carcasses of a business and a lot of people losing their jobs. So isn't that the way? Another one. 10:15 in Queensland.
2: 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We've given away some big spends at Coco Brew. And each week we've heard from the man in the know, Robin.
3: Newcastle, the Johns Brothers crying afterwards. Yeah. It means a lot for the town. It's going to be unbelievable grand final.
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3: 18 minutes past 10. Look, before I went on holidays a week ago, I did mention this event because in all the conversation about grand final entertainment and who can top who and all of that, in the end, MCG, a core stadium in Sydney, the biggest event certainly for this couple of months is going to be at the Gabba on the 5th of December. This is Carreras and Friends. This is a big event. And look, a lot of these tickets are gone, but I'm having a look at this. You've got Jose Carreras. He's marking his 80th birthday. So there's Carreras. Then you've got Il Divo, Catherine Jenkins, Natalie Imbruglia, Shepherd, Darren Hayes, Ronan Keating, Ann Wilson, The Corrs, Robbie Williams. That's an amazing lineup. And among them is the Australian Mark Vincent. I love listening to Mark Vincent's voice. Of course, he was 16 when he won the Australia's Got Talent in 2009. And just the voice. And so I just listen to, because I'm going to speak to him in a moment, but listen to this voice. Have a listen.

0: done so much, Mark Vincent, his boy from Carrickbarron. I spoke with him a week ago about all of this because getting on that stage with all those people will be something special. Here he is, Mark Vincent.
1: Oh, good evening. Thank you for having me on. Yeah, what a lineup, right? It's quite remarkable, isn't it?
0: I've talked it up, but it's a very special event with the orchestra and act after act after act. So they're going to curate it. You've got your bit in it. So do you know yet how the thing's going to flow? Because what I understand is that the great Carreras will be the ringmaster for the whole show.
1: Well, that's right. We're celebrating 80 years of his life, which will be remarkable there at the Gabba in Brisbane. And look, I must tell you, I'm so honoured to be part of this. And you mentioned the lineup. I mean, this is one of the biggest concerts I think Australia has ever seen. You've got so many international names on that stage. Kudos to McManus, promoter, for putting this on with all his team around it all. It's just remarkable. And to be honest, this is a dream come true. You know, it wasn't so long ago I was watching the three tenors, you know, with my nonna and nonna and my grandfather, God bless him. He said to me, the day will come where you'll sing with them. Well, there's already one tick in the box, performing with Carreras. Yeah. I never thought would ever be possible.
0: Because I'm imagining also you were doing with your say it again because I love that. Say it, who are you watching it with?
1: Oh, my nonna and nonna, my grandparents. Sorry, very Italian.
0: I wanted to get you to say it because I would have mangled it, but it's beautiful. But you'd have been watching the three tenors with them before your voice broke, I imagine.
1: Well, absolutely. Like, they owned an Italian family restaurant, right? And I was 8 years old at the time, which is only a few weeks ago really for me, but yeah, 8 years old at the time, and they used to play the three tenors all the time on their stereo and listening to Luciano Pavarotti, you know, Jose Carreras, of course, and Placido Domingo. That's what I grew up listening to. That's where my heart lies with classical music. And when I heard the news that I was going to be part of Jose Carreras and Friends, I actually started crying because I thought, wow, if my grandfather was here, he'd be so proud to know I'd have that moment with Jose. So I'm super thrilled about this, and it's been selling already 30,000 tickets sold. Like, it's just unbelievable. Yeah. It's done so well.
0: I'm glad you said that, because I imagined it might have been a little bit overwhelming for you with all of those names, and you've had such a career. And can I just go back, because you're watching the three tenors before your voice broke. You obviously loved singing from a very young age, but comically, I was a choir boy. So I went through the process that we all go through. Your voice breaks and you think, all right, where's my voice going to end up? Most people end up in that baritone in between the tenor and the bass, but the tenor's the one you get that, you can be a tenor. There's something special about that. How did that evolve for you? Because, of course, you were doing it very early, weren't you?
1: Well, I was, yes, 100%. So, look, I was always drawn to classical music, even from a very young age, and it all started really with Andrea Bocelli and, of course, the three tenors. That's all I used to listen to. And it was hard growing up for me because, you know, my friends at school, they would listen to respectfully pop music, which I respect all genres, by the way. So that's where my heart was. I just loved classical music. And it's what made me feel like I belonged to part of something, you know, and where I felt most comfortable when I would sing that genre, classical. So yeah, this is definitely a big tick, like I said, in the box for me to be part of this, and I'm honoured to be a part of it.
0: Yeah, and I mean, there are cliches. I'm trying to think of films like Moonstruck, which a long time before you, but where you see people hearing music and hearing tenors and hearing classical music for the first time and actually being reduced to tears, the power of the music. And you've already told us about your emotionalism, but it's not just classical music, because you've done things like Dirty Dancing. We're very successful show, which was knocked them dead all over the world. You were part of the production here.
1: That's right, yeah. Now, Dirty Dancing was the very first musical theatre production I ever did. Don't ask me how I got into that show, but I did. I had to dance and sing and act, and it was a big change for me. It really made me versatile as an artist, because, you know, the one thing that my producer, Chong Lim's, always told me, to survive in this industry, you have to have versatility as an artist. And it truly brought me to the test of, you know, being in that show and, like I said, doing the dancing, doing the acting, and stylistically singing in that genre. It was very different to what I was used to. So it was great to be part of that, and not long after My Fair Lady, which is out at the moment here, and then there was Cats, which I did last year, playing Old Deuteronomy.
0: Yeah. So you've carved out, and you know yourself, you did when Australia's Got Talent at 15, but even then you'd have been acutely aware that in this country, many are called, not that many are chosen, because in your game, how was it with your parents? Were they supportive? Did you ever think, I might have a backup here? Did you go and get a trade or something as a backup?
1: Well, look, I remember watching a podcast with Will Smith, of all people, and a phenomenal actor, and, he made a comment about there's nothing else. It's just the one option. If that's what you believe in love, there's nothing else you're doing. It's just, like, if you wake up in the morning and you want to be a singer, then you're meant to be a singer. So there's no, I'm going to have this backup plan if you want to succeed. And, you know, it comes down to really being patient, working hard, having the right team. You know, people do say, oh, it's luck. I always say, you're only lucky when you're prepared. And I'm telling you, it's been nearly 20 years that I've been in the industry. Yep. And there's been a lot of sacrifice, a lot of hard work, and great support from people who've believed in me over the years.
0: Yeah. Yeah. I'm just looking at some of the things you've done. You toured with Catherine Jenkins, and I actually interviewed her years ago. I think I've interviewed her a couple of times, so I've always watched her career and that magnificent voice that she has. So you'd have performed with her. That would be a lovely combination, wouldn't it?
1: It would. Like you mentioned, I performed with Catherine quite a few times. She's an extraordinary talent. She gave me the opportunity to tour in the UK and share the stage with her at Royal Albert Hall, which was a dream come true for me to be there around Christmas time and perform the Holy City, which I do on Carols in the Domain. And she was just a joy to work with. So it'd be great to see her again. And obviously, I've got to be honest, I'm looking forward to also not just meeting Jose, but Robbie Williams. What a great entertainer.
0: It's incredible. It's incredible.
1: It's incredible. So great.
0: So I always ask people, sporting people, questions about how they prepare, how do you prepare for game day. You've got this huge event, 5th of December. And so do you prepare in terms of thinking, well, I can't go out too much. I've got to make sure I don't catch a lurgy. I've got to keep my voice, you know, because that's part of the nightmare of a singer. Your voice can get affected, can't it?
1: Oh, it really can. It's every singer's worst nightmare. But look, we are prepared for it, and you always do these remedies to help avoid that. But if it happens, that's where it's called singing technique, where you just pass through it and get through it when it's a rainy day, you know?
0: Oh, but very good.
1: Unless you get laryngitis, then there's nothing really else you can do. But other than that, there's always ways to sing through when you're not feeling yourself.
0: All right. Look, we played a bit of your music earlier, and I'll give people another sample of what you do. But I think we've whetted the appetite. Certainly our Brisbane listeners, this is a treat, December 5. But I think you might find there'll be people travelling from around the country to go to this event on the 5th. Of December, Saturday the 5th of December. I'll give people more details of it. And Mark, well done. Down the track, we might get you in the studio and talk a bit more, because you've got, it's such a great story. And I'd love to talk to you after this about the experience, because you're obviously going to be on air that night.
1: Well, look, like I said, I'd love to chat with you again and appreciate your time. And I'm excited to be part of this. Like I said, it's a dream come true.
0: Yes, that's Mark Vincent. When I say on air, he won't be on air with us. He'll be on air. He'll be walking on air, because he's extraordinary. Ronan Keating, The Cause, Natalie Imbruglia, Darren Hayes, Catherine Jenkins, Il Divo, and, of course, Carreras as well. Lynn of Engadine says, my husband and I used to go to a lovely little Italian restaurant in Sutherland in the Shire. Mark's grandfather would always have music playing. Little Mark, the apple of his grandpa's eyes, would be running around the family restaurant. Lovely time. His grandfather would be so proud of Mark, a huge supporter of various charities as well, a beautiful man. So it's obviously a great family. I have to say, a few of you asking, is it going to be elsewhere? It's only in Brisbane, exclusive to Queensland, December 5 at the Gabba. So you've got to have a look. It's called Carreras and Friends Live. So you can get information there. And if you can get there, certainly sounds like it'll be absolutely worth it. Can we play a little bit more of his voice? Can we just now? Just that piano.

0: I'd translate that for you. I could do that, of course, but we've got to get to a commercial. We've got our bands arrived here. They're going to be introducing the great Craig Bennett shortly. But it is just called Carreras and Friends Live. Ticketmaster selling the tickets. December 5th, the Gab is the only place that you can organise to get yourself there. If you're not in southeast Queensland, sounds like it'll be certainly worth it. Just gone 10:30. Just gone 9:30 if you're listening to us in Queensland. Southeast Queensland in particular, we'll be going there very shortly.
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4: 26 minutes to 11. Yes, that show is only in Brisbane for that one night, December 5, Carreras and Friends, with that stellar lineup. And, you'll have to be there in southeast Queensland to see it. It's not going anywhere else in the country, and that has been described as being exclusive to Queensland. I mention it because a couple of the band members who've come in tonight to introduce Craig, as they always do, a couple of them are going to be part of that, the very big musical entourage that's providing the music for Jose Carreras and others. So two very lucky men. Yeah, they've given me the thumbs up. They're pretty excited. That's on December 5. They'll be part of that. So if you do go, maybe try and give them a bit of a wave. 26 and a half to 11 or 10 in Queensland. Let's get underway.

0: Yes, we do this every Monday night, and of course we have to straddle two time zones, two states, as we always do. But Mr. Craig Bennett, who's in southeast Queensland, so we don't have to worry about daylight saving, except for your media commitments, don't you?
1: That's right. And here was I thinking, oh, okay, there's a little bit of time left, and all of a sudden I'm given a hurry up. Yeah. Because being the person I am, I completely forgot the hour difference, John. Anyway, at least okay, the curtains aren't going to fade up.
0: And I'll tell you what, again, I do tell people, strap themselves in, because the last couple are at absolute doozies, so they you want to wait for those. But let's kick off, because there's always a memoir, and this one promises to be a very interesting one.
1: Well, it does. It's Michael Douglas, and you might remember, John, last year I told you that his fans were in for I guess you'd call it a gossipy thrill, as he'd done this big deal to write his memoir that he promised would be unvarnished and blisteringly candid. So there's some fairly hot keywords there. So look, the book arrives this week. One hell of a ride, he's decided to call it, 496 pages. He writes about, obviously, growing up with Kirk Douglas as his father, the Hollywood legend, how his first movie role was, in fact, 60 years ago with his dad in a movie called Cast a Giant Shadow, with Michael playing a Jeep driver, unnamed, I think. How Hollywood initially wrote him off as just another pretty boy, son of a movie legend, but how that changed when he won his first Oscar, and that was for producing One Flew Over the Cuckoo's Nest. And he then also copped it when he starred in The Streets of San Francisco, where he was categorised just as a TV actor who'd basically amount to a pile of beans. So he quit The Streets of San Francisco to focus on movie stardom, and went on, of course, to win two Oscars, starred in over 60 movies and so many beauties, Wall Street, Basic Instinct, Fatal Attraction, etc. Look, at the weekend, you may have heard a little bit of hype for the memoir, because he reveals in the book, so we're told, of his secret romance with Kathleen Turner while they were making Romancing the Stone. He was married to his first wife at the time, who ultimately divorced him over all the cheating and walked away with a whopping $45 million in divorce payout. That was wife number one with Michael Douglas. But he's going to reveal this, John, how Catherine Zeta-Jones insisted on a monogamous relationship. They met, got together, and the sparks of love were flying, talking marriage, and she said, "Nah, not if you're going to be cheating." So he reckons

0: he called the five women he was romancing at the time and told them that it was all over Red Rover. He was now a one-woman guy. Look, he writes honestly about the marital ups and downs, the heartbreak of his older son Cameron winding up in jail for peddling drugs, dealing with an array of health issues. This is Michael Douglas, including cancer. Then going back to the 60s and sharing an apartment with Danny DeVito when they were first starting out, to living this sort of hippy-dippy life in a commune in the 70s. And look, he does put together, we are told, those long-running rumours that he was a sex addict. I remember those stories went round for years and he was in and out of therapy or so forth. Absolute rubbish, he writes. And look, that's just for starters. Oh, with regard to his confession in his book that he and Kathleen Turner had quite the thing going while making Romancing the Stone, Romancing the Turner, or the Douglas, depending upon which way you look at it. She just said, oh, my gosh, 40 years on, and this is being discussed. However, she said she can't wait to read the book. So
1: yep.
0: There you have it.
1: It's a good film, that, actually, Romancing the Stone. When you look back on it, it's one of those ones, because of the way it's – the places it's set, seems to have actually stood up reasonably well. I might put a lot of criticism for that, but I think it's not too bad.
0: Jewel of the Nile was another. And remember, they did the War of the Roses together.
1: Right.
0: I think Danny DeVito was in that as well. So they've had quite the cinematic history there, and now we discover it spilled into real life.
1: That's right. And Kathleen Turner, now, she was in Body Heat, but that was with someone else, wasn't it? That was a very steamy one, that one.
0: That was with Mickey Rourke, I think.
1: Mickey Rourke, that's right. Mm-hmm. Okay. Now, let's move to Billy Joel, because he's undergone brain surgery and he's had a message to his fans.
0: He has. You'll remember last year there was much concern for Billy, a legend, 6 Grammy Awards and all those wonderful songs, Piano Man, We Didn't Start the Fire, Uptown Girl and so forth. I think he's recorded something like 40 albums. Anyway, look, his fans were really worried, apoplectic with worry, after he fell over on stage, in fact, fell off stage, off the stage in Connecticut, then cancelled a string of concerts, and it was a mystery as to what was bedeviling him, and then he revealed that he'd been diagnosed with this rare, complicated and serious brain issue known as NPH, or normal pressure hydrocephalus, which is kind of like a fluid on the brain thing, which builds this massive pressure in the skull, and that was affecting his balance and sending him toppling over, also affecting his speech and his memory. Makes total sense as to why he had to cancel those concerts. Look, he recently underwent surgery, he said, which necessitated a hole to be drilled in his skull, and a shunt was implanted to drain away the excess fluid. So I know there's a lot of people being worried. He certainly does. He shared a positive update. He's got a radio channel in the US, the Billy Joel channel. He said that though it sounds like this was all very drastic and dire sounding, brain and skulls being drilled into and all that kind of thing, he's doing okay and he's going to be okay. Balance still isn't fabulous, but since the shunt went in, it's improving. As for his memory, and ability to function, that's kind of getting better. As to whether he'll ever tour again, it's going to be a case of wait and see. Who knows what the outcome of this is. He's 77 and, of course, he's been at those fabulous piano keys for over 50 years. The great Billy Joel letting fans know he's going to be okay, but there's a fair bit of a journey ahead with what he's gone through.
1: Yeah, because, I mean, those of us, I mean, I saw Billy Joel, well, literally decades ago, and you remember those concerts, they're fantastic.
0: You do.
1: So you wonder whether you can tour at all. I don't know. Anyway, so that's good news in terms of his health.
0: Now, on the improve, yeah.
1: At 19 minutes to 11 to 10 if you're in Queensland. I was actually, it was, I think, 28th of December last year that the Bridget Bardot, she was 91. So, because sometimes I'm thinking, are these people still with us? This is a story you have about Bridget Bardot. This is the widower, her widower. This is a story about the widower. Well, you better tell the story.
0: Yes, it's all rather dramatic. Yes, she, you think about her career. She began as a model and a singer and a movie sex siren and gave it all up in the early 70s, 73, I think it was, to focus on her animal rights causes. She died at home. Her fourth husband, now widower Bernard de Amale, says she'd been dealing with cancer. and since the diagnosis, he had not left her side. And in fact, he was half asleep beside her when she called his name, or his nickname, the affectionate nickname they had for one another, let out a sigh, and she slipped away. She was gone. They'd been married 33 years. Well, all hell has broken loose, John, as Bernard has blasted Bridget's only son, Nicholas, and her estate for selling off 185 of Bridget's very personal belongings at this auction a couple of weeks back, and for evicting him from the lavish villa that he and Bridget shared for 35 years. Now, he says he's now living in a council flat, fears her son is now looking to sell off Bridget's villa, which includes many things that belong to him. He's spoken out tonight about all of this. He's absolute horror at it all. The auction raised almost $2 million in our dollars and included everything from her underwear, sun hats, the typewriter she wrote a memoir on, ballet shoes, a black tutu, old toiletries, even two dog collars with her phone number that were on there. So all of that was flogged off. Now, Bernard said he never expected to inherit anything. He claims he told Bridget many times over that he didn't want anything, but he's furious. Things such as her intimate apparel, underpants and so forth, were sold off, saying it is scandalous, a disgrace to her memory, that she would never have allowed it. And he would know because they talked about these sorts of things.
1: Well, so you can bid on a pair of her undies.
0: Yeah, they sold. I mean, as I say, it raised almost $2 million. And he reckons she'd be rolling in a grave over all of this. Now, while he didn't expect any inheritance, he's shocked at having been kicked out of their villa because he's 85, even more shocked that the villa is likely to be readied for sale, especially as he was booted out, he reckons, without being able to salvage some of their shared possessions. And he says that she had, this is Bridget, a most tumultuous relationship with her son, and for decades they were deeply estranged. So she may be gone, but the dramas are continuing, that's for sure.
1: You know, what would you do? You buy someone's underpants at auction? I mean, really?
0: It's odd. It's very odd. In fact, I thought there was a rule against that. I didn't think you could actually sell things like that that were sort of intimate apparel. But then, again, I was reading just a little while ago that Russell Crowe's jockstrap from that movie Cinderella Man has been snapped up again by the late-night TV host in America, John Oliver, who I think has bought it three times so far. And that's quite the astonishing story in itself. And I think if you look up Russell Crowe's jockstrap, it even has its own Wikipedia page.
1: Really? Okay. Cause
0: that, it does.
1: I thought that's one of his best movies, actually, Cinderella Man, but I don't remember. In fact, we're talking to Dale tomorrow night. I might find out what role the jockstrap played in Cinderella Man.
0: It was significant. Okay. It was there.
1: Okay.
0: Leather.
1: Okay. All right. You've seen it all. You've seen it all, Craig. So even you being surprised surprises me. So we're going to take a break. We've got a cracker coming up very shortly because people have been getting messages from wigs and pets and all sorts of stuff. But this one, this is extraordinary. Coming up shortly at a quarter to 11 or 10 if you're in Queensland.
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1: 11 minutes to 11 to 10 if you're listening in Queensland. Grant, thank you very much. He knows Russell Crowe, and he sent me the whole Wikipedia entry and a picture of the famous Russell Crowe jockstrap. Thank you very much for that. I can understand why it's got so much attention. Brian says the jockstrap played a supporting role in the film. So there you go. Thank you very much for that. You can look it up yourself. There's an entire Wikipedia page devoted to the Russell Crowe's jockstrap.
8: Yes.
1: Let's move, before we get to the really bizarre story, this is to do with John Hinckley Jr. He was the person who tried to assassinate Ronald Reagan. So what's he up to?
0: So that was back in 1981, John, and for those who are not familiar with the story, John Hinckley Jr. Was a wannabe singer who never really made it as a singer-songwriter, lived in a world of total delusion, was absolutely fixated on Jodie Foster because he'd seen that movie Taxi Driver. And so 1981, he tried to assassinate Ronald Reagan, the president, shot at him as Ronald Reagan was leaving a hotel in Washington, D.C., all of this to impress Jodie Foster. Ronald Reagan, as it turned out, was hit in the chest by a bullet, I think ricocheted off a limo or something. Police officer was shot and wounded, as was a press secretary. He was found not guilty by virtue of insanity, spent 30 years locked in a psychiatric facility. He came out back in 2022, tried to get a band up. That didn't work. Planned to open a record store in Virginia, gave up fearing security concerns. So for those maybe wondering, maybe we could count on one hand those who've actually been wondering, listening to us right now, about whatever happened to John Hinckley Jr. He's announced tonight. He's now pivoted to podcaster. So he's doing a podcast. It's titled The John Hinckley Spotlight, where he interviews up-and-coming performers. All of this on his YouTube channel, so you can hunt it up there. You don't see him. It's like you're actually eavesdropping. I had a bit of a listen and had to turn it off. Like you're eavesdropping on this kind of phone conversation, not with the clearest of lines either. So there is that, and he interviews up-and-coming singers and so forth. He also has, I guess as a prelude to all of this, given an interview on the whole Ronald Reagan shooting thing, this on his YouTube channel, where he admits he was deluded, he was mentally ill, so deluded he honestly thought if he shot President Reagan, Jodie Foster would rush to join him, be it in jail or a psychiatric hospital, wherever it might be. He also makes the startling claim that the president, Ronald Reagan, wanted to meet him in that psychiatric hospital to get some clarity, to offer forgiveness, but that St. Elizabeth's, which was the hospital, would not let that meeting take place. So there you go. Very, very strange story, all
1: John
0: that.
1: Hinckley Jr. Well, not as strange as this next one. Jim Carrey, he's great, Jim Carrey, in a lot of the movies he's in, but he's always, you do get the impression he's a little bit out there. Let's take us to this one, because we've heard about the spirits through wigs and pets and all sorts of stuff, but well, I haven't heard this one before.
0: This is through a mountain. And look, you may have heard late last week that Jim has married for a third time. I think the news came through on Friday that his blushing bride is an artist, Minar. He's 64, she's 32, from Korea, South Korea, I think. They've been together 4 years or so. And there's quite the strange reason behind the nuptials, because Jim had long said, not going to do it again. He's really wound down his showbiz career in recent times, mainly to spend more time painting, soaking up the spiritual world, which he's very much a part of, although he will be back for Sonic Hedgehog 4, for those who've been worried, and the long-awaited sequel to How the Grinch Stole Christmas. So anyway, the reason behind his wedding last week that was all very hush-hush and in a home in Los Angeles, it's to do with a mountain in the Mojave Desert near Tucson, Arizona, that Jim was taken to blindfolded a few years ago on this journey of spiritual discovery. Very long story short, he wound up spending 48 hours on this mountain, vultures circling, mountain lions roaring, rattlesnakes rattling their tails, 1 liter of water, 120 degrees, he reckons, skin almost burning off his bones. He'd been on this food fast for 4 days prior to two, which was supposed to amp up the spiritual experience. So he reckons he lay down on this rock absolutely exhausted. On this very revered Indian reservation. That's why he was blindfolded, because he was never meant to know where he was being taken. Gets up to the top of this hill and the blindfold comes off. Well, he says from that moment, he was imbued with this sort of strange power. And indeed, he and Minar, they tied the knot last week after the mountain reached out and said, you need to do this.
1: Wow.
0: You need to tie the knot. This is what has to happen. Now, there are those who might have remembered earlier this year in France at the César Awards, where Jim Carrey was honoured, and he spoke, I think, for 7 minutes. He delivered his fabulous acceptance speech, all in French, and he reached out to Minar as the love of his life and so forth. But anyway, there you go. There is that rather odd story behind their marriage last week, and it's to do with a very special mountain in the Mojave Desert near Tucson that he was taken to blindfolded, and it reached out to him and said, you got to do it.
1: Fantastic.
0: You got to do it.
1: I'm glad you threw that one in, because I know that Cyril at the golf club was keen to hear about the ongoing story of Billy Ray Cyrus and Liz Hurley. Nothing this week, but I think Cyril's going to love that one about Jim Carrey and the...
0: Well, the mountain reaching out. I mean, as you know, John, we've had Marilyn Monroe reaching out through the piano wires and the hair curlers and all sorts of odd things. There is Cher's notorious wig room,
1: right.
0: Sonny Bono coming
1: right.
0: in. But I don't think we've ever talked
1: right.
0: about a mountain having reached out and actually giving somebody a bit of a nudge down the aisle.
1: Terrific. All right. So look, if you're thinking that maybe he or she needs a bit of a nudge to, walk down the aisle with you.
0: Get to that mountain.
1: Get to that mountain.
0: Avoid the rattlesnakes and the mountain lions and the vultures and the 120 degrees that burns the skin off your bones. But, it could be all worth it in the meantime. And to think I brought some joy to your show in as much as three words, Russell Crowe Jockstrap.
1: Oh, you're fantastic.
0: You
1: so
0: go.
1: Good. And people are going and having a look at that and reminding themselves of it. If they haven't seen it before, they're...
0: It's brown in colour, by the way, but it's clean as
1: exactly.
0: I understand
1: Thank
0: it.
1: You. I can see it. Right here in front of me. All right, Craig, as always, wonderful to have you with us, and we'll be doing it again next week. Thank you.
0: It's a journey.
1: There he is.
0: Bye.
1: Mr. Craig Bennett with his Monday Night Entertainment Report, 4 and a bit minutes to 11. If you're in Queensland, it's 4 and a half to 10.
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1: News coming up soon. I'm getting a lot of feedback. I'll get to that feedback after the news. We've also got, of course, tomorrow's headlines. And just a reminder, tomorrow night we do television with Rob McKnight, our TV guru. And I've seen this. There's been competing claims, the AFL, the NRL, talking about how many people watched their season, how many people watched their grand final, considering they're at different times. And, of course, you had teams from New South Wales playing in the NRL, and you had teams from WA and Brisbane. So there were, you're trying to compare apples with oranges, but we'll get our guru to run through the numbers for you tomorrow night and make some sense of it for you, because you're going to hear a lot of propaganda, I think, the next 24 hours. News next.
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16: Good evening, I'm Jamel Wells. The Federal Opposition is tomorrow expected to announce a plan to slash migration by two-thirds. Chelsea Bowden reports.
17: The Opposition's net migration target is expected to be significantly lower than previously anticipated, at around 100,000 in the first year if it wins the next federal election. This would sit between the targets of 130,000 announced by One Nation and the federal government's aim of 220,000. The opposition's policy is set to target overstayers, visa hoppers, students, temporary visa holders with non-essential skills and family reunion programs. Chelsea Bowden reporting.
16: Climate Minister Chris Bowen's defending the estimated $20 million cost of the pre-COP climate conference in Fiji. Only two leaders from nations beyond the Pacific are at the meeting. Mr. Bowen says the talks are crucial ahead ahead of next month's UN climate conference. He's pledged over $7 million to help Pacific nations transition away from fossil fuels. The former Prince Andrew is taking legal action against police over his arrest in February. He was arrested on suspicion of misconduct in public office after information emerged from the Epstein files in the US. Back home, TV personality Sam Wood remains in custody after facing a Queensland court on domestic violence charges. Kate Carlisle reports.
18: The former Bachelor contestant appeared in Maroochydore Court via video link following his arrest in Noosa on Saturday night. The 46-year-old is charged with assault occasioning bodily harm and strangulation. Wood, who lives in Victoria, will stay behind bars until at least Thursday, when his lawyer is expected to make an application for bail. Wood and his wife, Shnezana, who met on The Bachelor, have issued statements on social media saying this is a difficult time for all of us. We are working through this as a family and thoroughly cooperating with authorities. Kate Carlisle reporting.
16: A 16-year-old boy has faced court in Perth charged with murdering his mother and the attempted murder of his 12-year-old sister. He's accused of stabbing his 35-year-old mother in July. A 48-year-old man's in a stable condition after being stabbed in the hand by a woman at Newtown in Sydney's Inner West. Police found the 27-year-old woman nearby. They say they tasered her when she failed to drop the weapon as directed. And the Nobel Prize for Medicine has been awarded to three scientists for their work investigating mysteries of the brain. One is from the US and the other two from Germany. Checking sport, Alex de Minaur is through to the final at the China Open, advancing past the semis for the first time. The first major deal in the AFL trade period has been confirmed. Alex Riddell reports.
19: Former Bombers captain Zach Merritt is officially a Hawk after a deal was reached on day one of the trade period. Essendon will receive picks 15, 25 and a future second rounder. The offer from Hawthorn to Merritt was reportedly a four-year deal worth $4 million. It comes after the 31-year-old this year won his seventh Best and Fairest Award. Meantime, in other trade news, Collingwood champion Scott Pendlebury is officially a Gold Coast Suns player, heading to the club in exchange for pick 65 in this year's draft. Alex Riddell, Melbourne.
16: Three Sydney Roosters players have even more reason to celebrate following their NRL Premiership success. James Tedesco, Sam Walker and Lindsay Collins have been named in Australia's 23-man squad for the World Cup. That's the latest news and sport.
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3: Possible showers across Capricornia tomorrow with the chance of a thunderstorm developing in western parts. 33 tomorrow for Rocky after an overnight low of 18. Yeppoon 27 tomorrow, Gladstone 29, Billawheeler getting to 34.
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Good evening, everyone. Welcome along. It is just after 11 o'clock in the southern states, just after 10 o'clock in Queensland. Of course, beginning of our daylight saving run going through spring and summer, the early part of next year. And so for those of you listening to us on 4BC, everything happening a little earlier than it normally does. 131873, as always, is our number. 0460 873 873. We'll do our usual bit we do on a Monday when we take the temperature of the real estate market. Suffice to say, picture isn't all that flash. It is, of course, as well, both in New South Wales and Queensland. It's been a long weekend. It's the king. This is another example, isn't it, of how the wacko way we do things. We have all the different time zones, have the stupid half-hour time zone in South Australia, and then the King's birthday holiday is today, of course, in Queensland, and it's the Labor Day holiday in New South Wales and some of the southern states. It's hard to keep track of it all, but that's the situation. King's birthday was celebrated earlier in the year in the other states, and who knows what will happen. When there's a change of government, these things get shuffled around. One day we might be able to line it all up. 131873 is the number. I'll do the front pages for you shortly. There's a doozy coming up as well, particularly those of you listening in Victoria, where the name Daniel Andrews often triggers people. So you'll want to hear this one coming up a little bit later on. And there's also a significant move been made by the Coalition. I mentioned this at the start of the show in relation to immigration. It is on the front page of some of tomorrow's papers, and it's something you'll be hearing about a fair bit tomorrow. So all of that coming up on the show. And Phil, well, Phil's back. So I was away last week, and I think Phil's back today. And so he's been, I think he's struggling around. He might have a back issue or something. So hopefully he'll be able to make his way in here later on. But right now, at 10 minutes past, let's get into this right now.

0: Now, front pages tomorrow, the Courier Mail in Brisbane. They have this story that you've been hearing about through much of the afternoon. This is the reality TV star and celebrity fitness guru, Sam Wood. He's been stood down indefinitely by his health and fitness business empire, remains in custody on remand facing domestic violence charges. This is very serious charges that are now going to make their way, presumably. He's been charged, going through the courts. Stars, sick, choke joke, they say. Fitness guru's bizarre strangle jibe before arrest. It comes as the star of The Bachelor, charged with assault, occasionally bodily harm and strangulation in the domestic setting, posted a bizarre social media video joking about strangling wife Snezana to death just before his weekend arrest. So all of that's in the Courier Mail tomorrow. They've also got this story that unfolded over the weekend with the 2032 Olympic and Paralympic emblem. Bits of it were being leaked, and then the thing was being leaked, and so you did get the impression that they were doing their best to get interest in this thing. It says a symbol for all of the state, and they've got Libby Trickett, and the Paralympian Corey Boddington. They've got it there. They've got the inside story of how the Games emblem was kept hidden inside the Courier Mail. They've got this one as well. This is a story saying a Greens-aligned think tank has unveiled a $25.1 billion plan to seize supermarkets from Coles and Woolworths and build a taxpayer-funded grocery empire. Now, it says the plan is spearheaded by the former Queensland Greens MP Max Chandler Mather, would require the government to forcibly acquire 200 existing stores and build another 224 supermarkets and 13 distribution centres to create a public chain dubbed Fair Go Grocers. So this is a story Jessica Wang has in the News Corp publications. I haven't got any more details. Those with long memories, I think it was back in the 70s, wasn't it, when the ACTU ran Burke's Department Store, and they might have also run some surveys as well going way, way back. But anyway, that plan, if you're asking and wondering where Max Chandler Mather's gone, he's part of this think tank. He's put that proposal forward. That's on the front page of tomorrow's Courier Mail and the other News Corp publications. And they've got this one as well, saying cop intake drying up. The Queensland Police Service is on track to have its worst year of recruitment in 3 years, amid a drastically dwindling pipeline, and more applications are getting thrown out before making it to interviews. According to the new police data, 5,713 applications recorded between January and December of 2024. That's versus 4,725 in the same period last year. So they're saying the pipeline's dwindling, but they're saying more of the applications are being thrown out before they get to interviews. So they might have more applications, but once they've gone through them, fewer of them are getting to interviews. So that's the front page of the Courier Mail. Now, the Telegraph in Sydney, this is a story that's been bubbling along for much of today, and you've heard a fair bit of it. If you're listening to our Money News show, our programs on 4BC and 2GB and our other network stations, the conversation about the decision by the Reserve Bank to end credit card surcharges and say what businesses have been doing, because they've been adding the surcharge to their costs. They've just decided to increase their costs. And the headline here says, risky business, 13 ways Labor is smashing small Aussie firms, says the TAC office facing a showdown with Australia's Small Business Ombudsman over the decision to ban credit card payments. Telegraph identifies 13 major taxes, charges and rule changes pushed through in the past year have added to the squeeze on small business. Tax office says it will stop accepting card payments after November 30, just 2 months on from businesses being banned from imposing credit and debit charge surcharges. The Small Business and Family Enterprise Ombudsman, Linda McCallery-Smith, will take on the ATO over the move, which threatens to strip struggling businesses of a long-used cash flow lifeline by paying taxes on a credit card. So there is that one, and there's also this one, just a bit of a sleeper, DEFT it is. This is where people pay their strata fees, And often renters are paying through this. And as I understand it, it's owned by Macquarie Bank. It's decided to stop taking credit cards from December 1. And if I move across to the Financial Review, just on a related issue, it says, because at the other end of the scale, parents of some of Sydney's and Melbourne's most expensive private schools will no longer be able to use credit cards to pay their children's tuition fees after the surcharge ban, putting new pressure on household cash flows while stripping families of a lucrative source of frequent flyer points, which I think is part of the point. If you whack enough of your spending, and if you're, of course, going to some of those very high-fee public school, private schools, there's a lot of money going through. If you whack enough of it through your credit card and you pay it off within the period so you don't pay interest and you can cover the fees that apply to it, you can actually acquire frequent flyer points. So I think that's the point of that story. It's in the Financial Review. But the front page of the Telegraph is this story about small business and the impact all of this is going to have, and the fact that it's now going to be championed. That's the cause of the small businesses by the Small Business Ombudsman. So that's the front page of the Telegraph. Their full front page has an image. I see Sam Walker. I see James Tedesco. I see Cody Walker, who's, of course, didn't get on the field. He was there as the backup for James Tedesco. Fantastic story, Cody Walker, a young man who had ulcerative colitis, had operations, was told he was told you're never going to play football again. And through his determination, he got back on the field, playing in the lower grades for the Dragons, recruited by the Roosters, and he was part of that squad to win the grand final. So that's the front page there of the Telegraph. Now, the Sydney Morning Herald, that's the nine publications, the Herald, the Melbourne Age and the Financial Review. They have what's going to be a big talking point tomorrow. This is going to be an announcement made tomorrow by Angus Taylor. Headline in the Herald says Coalition plans for huge migration cut. It says opposition leader Angus Taylor will aim to halt One Nation's momentum by revealing he'd slash migration to about a third of the current intake. A larger-than-expected reduction, the party claims, would not hurt Australia's ailing budget and economy. Now, we know at the moment net overseas migration is just under 300,000. It's on track, and I think everyone agrees with this. The way it's been tracking down, it'll probably get, by the end of this financial year, down to around the 245, which is what the budget is saying is the forecast. But, of course, that's well above what One Nation and the Coalition and plenty of others have been saying it should be. Coalition's been talking about 170,000 net overseas migration. But according to this story, party would reduce net migration to about $100,000 in the first year, should it win the next election. So from 300 or the high twos down to 100,000. Opposition choosing to pivot back to migration, issue that's driven voters to Pauline Hanson a week after Labor was widely criticised by economists over its handling of inflation and interest rates. So they're going to put out their immigration policy tomorrow. They're going to be talking about net overseas migration of 100,000. That's a big, big cut. There'll obviously be questions about where that will be made. Will it be students? Will it be backpackers? Will it be people coming from New Zealand? Will it be some of the permanent migration program? Because the permanent migration program is just a tick over 180,000 right now. So we'll see, but that's significant because it's been given to the nine publications on the front page of the Herald, and Angus Taylor will make that statement tomorrow. There's this one here as well saying criminals using AI to boost the drug trade. It says organised crime groups are using artificial intelligence to streamline their global drug trafficking operations and create fake documents, identities and business records to facilitate large-scale imports and money laundering. Criminals are exploiting the rapidly evolving new technologies to recruit vulnerable community members and deceive Australia's financial institutions as they avoid law enforcement detection. It's an important story, this one, because from the middle of this year, we've talked about it here, the AUSTRAC has had the capacity to access the money trail through lawyers, real estate agents and accountants. And up till middle of this year, they couldn't do that. And there was this strong suspicion that large amounts of criminal money, billions of dollars potentially, was being laundered through in many instances, real estate transactions. Now, there have been, since this happened, there have been charges laid. There have been people who've been charged in relation to this. So now they're saying the technology allows criminal groups to fine-tune existing techniques and reduce the risk of detection by authorities. So now they can actually follow the money trail. But now the crims are using AI to try and get around what AUSTRAC can do to trace the money that's being laundered through real estate and other legitimate businesses. So that's the world in which we're living in today. It's worth also noting that when we last had John Blackburn on, who's he's very good in these areas, he talked about the potential for this sort of thing to happen with AI. And then we've also had one of our NewsHour criminal experts talking about the increasing use of drones by crims, who, instead of finding someone that'll take a delivery of meth or whatever it might be to someone who's a client, put it in an Uber or whatever, they go and buy a drone, a basic drone from JB or Harvey Norman. They wipe it down so there's no link to them, and then they send it off and it lands on a balcony somewhere, dropping off the drugs. And of course, if it's intercepted, there's no way it could be linked to them. That's what they're doing. So this is the problem police are having in dealing with all that. All of that's on the front page of the Sydney Morning Herald. And look, I don't have a lot here. I've only got a picture of a fellow, Bill Yates. He was diagnosed with dementia and Alzheimer's at age 59. Story here says, for 20 years, frustrated dementia researchers have struggled for answers, and now finally they're starting to embrace the word breakthrough. I have had brief conversations about this with Dr. Ross. In this area of dementia, that does seem they are making some ground, and it can't come too soon because this is something they keep talking about, this wave that's going to sweep over people as they get older. That one's on the front page of the Sydney Morning Herald. Now, I'll go across to the Australian newspaper. Their main story, a headline says, at 22 minutes past 11 or 10 in Queensland, their main story talks about fear and loathing in Jim's Treasury. It says the Treasury Secretary, Jenny Wilkinson, has issued an extraordinary missive demanding her officials inform on anyone they suspect of leaking and mishandling policy plans amid heightened scrutiny on Jim Chalmers' department's handling of the troubled budget tax changes. The memo to staff, you put a memo out to staff demanding you inform on anyone leaking and mishandling policy plans, and the memo immediately gets leaked. I mean, do they know what they're doing here? The Australian spoke to sources within Treasury and outside about the department's policy processes and relationships with stakeholders as it consults on tweaks to its month-old capital gains tax reforms, and uncovered significant concerns both internally and externally about the rushed tax changes. And all these changes that have been raised by peak business bodies, Corporate Tax Association, and some Treasury staff have privately expressed that jobs are being given to political appointments or those who lack commensurate skills. More than 50 changes of Treasury leadership and staff have occurred since the budget. So this is the department that has worked up these changes. And as we know, on the run, they keep finding unintended consequences. That's an important story. What will be interesting to see the reaction. Because if you put out a missive saying you got to dob in anyone who you find leaking, and then that thing gets leaked, what will they do tomorrow? Will they address the substance of it, or would they then start some sort of witch hunt to see who leaked the document? I think we might know the answer to that one. Then there's this one on the front page of The Australian. This is a picture of Daniel Andrews, of course, the former Victorian Premier. It says, lockdown in ALP donor's mansion, pariah premier's curious life. Liam Mendes has this story. It says that the former Victorian Premier Daniel Andrews is living in a secret post-political life in a multi-million dollar luxury beachfront home belonging to a wealthy Labor donor who made payments to the party at a pattern similar to a practice state's anti-corruption watchdog has raised concerns about. This is a spectacular fortress-like home on Victoria's Mornington Peninsula, was purchased this year by a property developer who, alongside close family members, donated almost $30,000 to the Victorian Labor Party in the months before the 2022 state election. Now, it doesn't sound like huge amounts of money. Split donations worth $8,300. It says, Mr. Andrews' new life at the property can be revealed as his political legacy plays a critical role in the upcoming election. And there's more that he's... and they've got a photo of him, which has been taken from a distance, coming out of this place and then enjoying a beach walk. I will make this point. He did quit in 2023 as Premier, Daniel Andrews, and I have made this point repeatedly, that politicians, state and federal, who were in Parliament before 2004, they are on the old parliamentary super scheme. The new scheme is a little more generous, but it's roughly lining up with the one in the community. But the old scheme, just taxpayers' money, just funding these rivers of gold for the politicians, not money they put in. And so Daniel Andrews, the estimate 3 years ago when he left his job was that his pension would be around about $300,000 per year, indexed for life. That's taxpayers' money, along with a couple of hundred thousand dollars for an office and a car for life, all of that. So you're getting about $500,000 of taxpayers' money in your pocket every year for the rest of your life. So you could probably afford to get your own seaside mansion. And they are saying here that they're talking about as he transformed from Daniel, the awkward opposition leader, to triple election winning Dan, found time for his passions on the Mornington Peninsula. They talk about the people he connected with, the golf clubs he's a member of. And so there's a big feature on Daniel Andrews in the Australian newspaper, no doubt making sure with weeks to go to the election that people are reminded that he was the Premier that was leading the Labor Party for much of the last few years. They've got the story about Chris Bowen and the climate change gathering in Tuvalu. Anthony Albanese, the only G20 meeting there. On Monday in Fiji, Chris Bowen declared just one leader from outside the Pacific attending the pre-COP was a success, marking a significant back down from his earlier statements about drawing presidents and prime ministers to see the front line of the climate crisis. So there'll be more talk about that one tomorrow. Financial Review has also got the story about the coalition to unveil a big migrant cut. The federal opposition promising an annual net migration intake more than 60,000. Below Labor's target, with a policy cracking down on overstays, visa hoppers, students, temporary visa holders with non-essential skills. Now, that would suggest, based on what Phil Currie's saying, it would be more like 170 or 180,000, not the 100,000 in the Sydney Morning Herald. So someone has got it right and someone's got it wrong. We'll find out tomorrow. And the Financial Review, this one, it says foreign investors who hoard vacant real estate could face penalties of more than $100 million as the Foreign Investment Review Board steps up its pursuit of international buyers who refuse to develop homes or apartments after finding two owners and threatening to force the sale of their land. This is in outer Melbourne. No development for almost a decade, breaching a purchase condition that requires overseas investors to build on land that they buy. Now, I will say that the idea of the Foreign Investment Review Board, the conditions provided, the conditions surrounding the purchase of property and land, most people and most of you I know reckon that you could drive a truck through some of those laws and regulations. It sounds like someone's finally going, listen, we need to do something about this. So there it is on the front page of the Financial Review. And that's some of the things people are going to be talking about tomorrow at 28 past 11 right now, or 10 if you're in Queensland.
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0: 28 minutes to 12 is the time. I might have referred to Katie Ramsey as Katie Walker. If I did that, you can chalk that up to another little error. We were talking earlier about daylight saving and what the situation would be if you're on the border. If you're straddling the border, would your phone go back and forth across the time zones? Jason Morrison sent me a note saying that apparently Coolangatta at the airport, there's a real problem with the time zones with the phones and Telstra. Also, Matt sends me, my wife and I caravanning in WA from New South Wales, only 19:55 here, so that's 5 minutes to eight. And so, well, when I finish, it'll be 9 o'clock. So they say Starlink's a game changer. They stream us all the way across the Nullarbor. Now, I've been away for a week. Thanks to Trent Nicklich for looking after the show. And

0: mentioned this fellow, Cliff Young, who was the famous, the fellow that he used to shuffle on these ultra marathons and do really well, but he kind of had this shuffling movement. That's the way you seem to be moving. Have you your back's gone, hasn't it?
1: I have. I've got back to work back.
0: So what happened? Was it, did you stand up suddenly?
1: Got out of bed this morning and I realised I was back at work.
0: But if you go through the last 24 hours, you probably think, oh, that's what happened. Sometimes you might, you push something, you pick something up and you realise.
1: No, it's more simple than that. It's back to work back. I got out of bed, I went, oh, I'm back to work tonight. Oh, my back's gone. So that's what I've got. But
0: so
1: I've got the
0: painful?
1: Old man. Yeah, I'm in. But I've come in because the show must go on, okay. John.
0: All right.
1: Hey, listen, how about this?
0: I'm interested in the back, though. And if listeners want to give you some advice on how to fix the back.
1: Oh, well, we've all talked about backs for the last 2 years on The Overnight Show. Can't wait to get back, by the way.
0: Because if you lay down on the floor, put the microphone down on the floor, and someone, and you get Francis to walk on your back.
1: Well, why don't you and I just go and have a massage?
0: No, I'm not talking about the massage. Okay. That's weird, the whole massage
1: All right.
0: thing.
1: There's a radio station, John, in America. It's called Jose 97.5 FM. They are using an AI co-host called Colitalk. And apparently it works really well. What it does is it goes through the newspaper, so it gets an opinion, and then you call it up and it talks back to you. So finally, we said that our jobs weren't going to be in danger. We're about to be replaced. Here's the bit I like, though. There's a couple of things. It can't sustain a conversation for more than about 10 minutes, and that it has performance deterioration. We like if we get to 10 minutes for our performance deterioration.
0: So something like typical, someone will say something and Colitalk will respond.
1: It will respond. Isn't that amazing? But the thing that they had to do then was to come up with a character for it. So the visual identity has a working class Latino man, because it's a Spanish radio station, and he's in his 30s. He has a moustache, a leather jacket, and a hat. I think we should have avatars. If they take over that, you and I'll have hair like Jimi Hendrix or perhaps hair like, I don't know, Jim Morrison.
0: But I'm more concerned about what he'd say. So he'd say something like, get off your backside and go to work. Get a job, you bludger. Is that the sort of thing that he'd say? I'm intrigued.
1: No idea. I don't speak Spanish, so I haven't got a clue. But anyway, I thought, you know, our future is safe because we talk for more than 10 minutes. But if they do come up with an avatar, I could see you with a Chopper Reed moustache, John, and a leather jacket.
0: Okay.
1: And perhaps a mohawk.
0: Now, What have you got tomorrow morning? Is there a theme tomorrow?
1: No. Dear Prudence is back. Prue McSween, who's been sending me all of the topics she wants to talk about. We'll do that after one this morning. Translators used in a citizenship ceremony. She's not happy about that. And John, as you know, we have a bogone explosion of the moths on the East Coast. We're going to go live to Sweden later on this morning to the professor of zoology at the Lund University to talk about what the moths are doing and how they use the Earth's magnetic field to work their way around. So they're not just flying around willy-nilly. They actually, there's a means to their
0: The bogong moths infested Parliament House for a while.
1: Everywhere.
0: It was a big story quite a while ago, I think, the bogong moths. So you're going to do an investigation of the bogong moth?
1: Live via Sweden. I just hope he's like the Swedish chef from the Muppets and he'll come and go, oh dear, dear, dear.
0: And look, be very careful because I know Prue doesn't want to say anything. She's a vegan.
1: Oh, yeah, that's
0: so she
1: right.
0: wants to make sure that there's, she wants to make, there's no meat in the studio. She wants some.
1: You know,
0: incense.
1: She doesn't understand this, though, the irony of you doing this, because she said, John Stanley said I was woke. Has he ever heard of me? Oh, and that's John. That's the irreverence
0: She's
1: of John
0: woke.
1: Stanley. Also, later on this morning, we're going to talk about this curious story as well, and the terrible story, although it could have been a lot worse, the Fly Dubai story, which changes by the minute. We'll speak to a counter-terrorism expert about that. Now they're saying the pilot planned to crash the plane into the Ben Gurion airport. So there's a lot of different stories that come about that.
0: Yep.
1: I can't wait to get back on the wireless, John. I'm back
0: can't.
1: In black.
0: All right, well, you're back.
1: Back's
0: the word.
1: Yeah.
0: All right, so a swift. That's good. That's very good. And can I say this? Bad back cure. I'll say this, a swift kick in the cods. It works every time, diverts the pain. Francis?
1: In the cods? We're not doing a fishing segment here.
0: Yeah, you know what we're talking
1: did
0: about.
1: Did you have a good time
0: you
1: up there?
0: You know what we're talking. Ask Prue, she'll know.
1: She knows about cods. Did you have a good time up at your Unibomber shack up there in the
0: No, no, no.

0: I was up there for a few days.
1: Did you write your manifesto? Do people know?
0: Not yet.
1: No, okay.
0: No, not yet. All right. Looking forward to it. So,
1: I've missed you, John.
0: Okay.
1: Sent you a few texts, got no reply.
0: Okay. He's here. In fact, if you're in, well, he's here for the last hour of the day in Queensland.
1: Oh.
0: And the first hour of the day.
1: Well,
0: the first hour of the day.
1: We all know, our overnight family know how rubbish I am at trying to do the conversion when it comes to time.
0: And so. I'm getting a note, one of our listeners, one of our regulars, rain up here in Armidale, good news, heavy clouds might last a few days. We do know there's parts of Australia that really need it.
1: Yep.
0: There are fires in Queensland, if we're talking about tonight. So we can do with some rain.
1: There's going to be a scary summer if you look at the Northern Territory, Northern Hemisphere, rather. You know, let's hope that we don't replicate that.
0: All right. I'll be listening.
1: Good.
0: You know that, don't you?
1: No, I don't know anything anymore. I sent you half a dozen texts, got nothing back. I was like, John, let's catch up. Let's go get a massage. Nothing.
0: Yeah, what a surprise. Thank you.
1: Thank you, mate.
0: 21 to 12, 11 in Queensland.
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0: Long weekend at the start of the spring selling season, so let's find out what's happening on the real estate front. Peter O'Malley joins us now from Harris Partners Real Estate. Pete, good evening.
13: Good evening to you, John.
0: All right, well, long weekend. What was the activity like? Because we know the market's very, very flat. Did we get anything happen this weekend, good or bad?
13: Look, John, we had 521 auctions scheduled across Sydney, according to Domain, and there were 162 sales reported as of Saturday evening.
0: So what do you make of that? I mean, the raw numbers often don't tell the story, do they?
13: Look, they don't. Because it is a long weekend, John, I wanted to compare this October long weekend with last year.
0: Right.
13: Now, we must keep in mind that this time last year, the market had received three interest rate cuts. It was expecting a fourth on Melbourne Cup Day 2025, and there was no war, and obviously the budget hadn't been in an existence, scrapping negative gearing. And this time last year, as opposed to this weekend's 162 sales, this time last year there was 426 sales recorded in Sydney on the October long weekend.
0: Mm-hmm. And with auctions, I know it's different from New South Wales and Queensland, but the general position, we've been tracking this week after week, the market's still pretty soft. We've just started off the spring selling season. Are there any green shoots you can point to for us here on this Monday night?
13: Look, I can't. No, I can't point to green shoots if I'm realistic about it. If you did want to say touch on Brisbane, for example, John, that was one of the strongest markets in the country for the last 12 months. On Cotality's numbers, that reported a drop of 1.5% for the month of September in their housing market. And in their unit market, that reported a 1.4% drop for September. So the Brisbane market has categorically turned now. There's no doubt about it. The boom is over and prices have peaked there.
0: You work in the game and you know how these things go, and there's been a huge increase in prices, and you know yourself, young people who are struggling to find the capacity to buy these places. And so when we talk about making housing more affordable, have we been talking about prices sort of flattening out so eventually we catch up to where people can afford to buy? Because ultimately, if you're trying to make housing more affordable, the prices are going down, aren't they?
13: Prices are going down, particularly in Western Sydney, as far as Sydney goes. We're talking 20% drops there. Mm. But I think first home buyers are absolutely spooked at the moment on one hand, John. You know, watching, you know, contemporaries, if you like, in negative equity, who took up the government's 5% scheme late last year, and watching the market viciously turn against them. So this downturn couldn't have come at a worse time for a government that is trying to incentivise first home buyers into the market. Now, making housing more affordable is holistic, and the measures that have been taken, that have taken place this year by the government, have put upward pressure on rents. So as a first home buyer is, say, renting, trying to yep. save a deposit to get into their first property, they're finding it harder to get the deposit together because it's going out in rent.
0: Yeah, and of course, we're getting to that situation where the middle of next year, with people who have invested in property, they're renting that property out, they factor in, of course, negative gearing, they'll be able to continue with their negative gearing if they're in property, and then that makes a decision for them as to whether they sell the property, because once they sell, that place can no longer be negatively geared.
13: That's exactly right. And look, with all the regulation that the state government, in trying to do the right thing by tenants, has implemented, it's driving landlords out of the market, John. So excess regulation against landlords and the property market falling and interest rates increasing is seeing landlords exit the property market. I'm selling a property at the moment where it's the third time in a row that tenants have had the property listed for sale whilst they've been in there. And that's the unspoken about factor about what is happening with this disruption in the property market, is tenants are getting jostled from property to property because the landlords are selling them off.
0: Just on that, because those landlords, there's this perception that every landlord is negative gearing. You're only negative gearing if you are losing. There are people, of course, who've, particularly those who bought through the 90s and they built up their portfolio, they will be positively geared, presumably, and so they wouldn't have any compunction in selling if they're not getting the kind of return they're looking for.
13: Oh, that's exactly right. And we must go back to the serviceability rate as well. When you go for a home loan, the bank will add 3% to the mortgage rate of the day and say, does this still work for you? Now, if you think of someone who purchased an investment property in 2021 or 2022, they've broken through the serviceability rate, which means that they're cash flow negative. And the reason that so many landlords are selling out, other than the regulation favouring the tenants too heavily, is they need to sell the investment property and park the equity in that property against their family home's mortgage. Otherwise, the whole lot will go down on them, because we've got an increasing number of households, unfortunately, that are running cash flow negative now, John.
0: Yeah. So in your game, and I'm probably asking you to speak for people all over the country, where you've got sellers and buyers asking, what should we do? What's going to happen over the next 12 months? What can you tell them?
13: Look, if I'm really frank, I'm telling all of my clients that price falls will continue over the next 12 months and that you should not have a plan in place that relies on lower interest rates or higher property prices in the next 12 months. Yes, the market always rebounds, but what we must keep in mind about the current environment, John, is this is not part of the property cycle. What the federal government did with the budget this year is they rewrote the rules to the property game. And nobody knows where the new game sends property prices to. And the reality is that property prices are in free fall. Year to date in Sydney, housing is down 9.4%.
0: 9.4%.
13: In my time in real estate, just for the year.
0: Just this
13: in
0: year.
13: In my time in real estate, I've never seen the Sydney housing market plummet like this. Mm. We only heard last weekend that someone paid $28, $29 million for a beachfront property in Tamarama, have to sell it due to mortgagee conditions last weekend for $20 million. That's the sort of thing that's happening in our city at the moment.
0: Okay. All right, Peter. I was looking for some green shoots. I might try next time. Maybe.
13: It's best off dealing with reality, John.
0: Thank you very much, mate. We'll talk again very soon. Thank you.
13: Look forward to it. Thank you.
0: Peter O'Malley there from Harris Partners at 11 to 12 now. 11.
12: The fun and banter is back this weekend.
14: Who's after Herbie?
15: Roosters.
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17: 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Collins is over! 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What a start for the Tricolours!
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24: 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It would make my life so much easier.
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0: 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Yeah, I've got. John says I could do with some Swedish meatballs from IKEA. A lot of people swear by them. A lot of people looking at me strangely, but maybe that's what. Well, keep them out of here because I think Prue's coming in to talk to Phil, but she is a vegan, so keep all the meat away because I think she's a bit of incense and make sure everything's vegan and get it right for her when she comes in later on at 12:07. I did mention also, and Phil will keep you across this. At the TV Shopping Network, which has been around for a long time, they might have some sort of clearance sale tomorrow. It looks like they might have to shut down, but it's another indication of how tough business is for so many people, but also how everything's changing. You can buy stuff online these days and have it turn up within a couple of hours. That is starting to have a really big effect on so many businesses, not to mention the credit card charges and the problem that that's caused for so many of you in so many different areas. You do get the impression that some businesses might be taking people for a bit of a ride by increasing their prices, but there's others that are really doing it tough in relation to this. So we'll keep across that one for you. And I think we're going to not finish talking about that one very, very soon at all. At now 6 to 12.
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0: Thank you so much for your company. Also, just mentioning that Trent Nikolic, of course, looked after the show last week. Thank you for all the feedback, and thanks to Trent for looking after the program. He'll be with us on Wednesday night talking cars. And, of course, because we're now into the summer season, we'll be on air on Friday night, and we're going to have a special reworked episode of The Duck and the bit we do with The Duck. Instead of Thursday, we're doing it on Fridays, and we'll have some special things that we're going to add in to make Friday nights a lot of fun as we go through toward the end of the year. In the meantime, it was Don McLean's birthday while I was away, so I thought we'd finish with a little bit of him.

0: details coming in next. Have a great Tuesday.
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2: Hello, I'm Chelsea Bowden. The federal opposition's new immigration policy is expected to slash migration to a third of the current intake. Due to be released on Tuesday, the target is much lower than expected. The party is expected to announce it will reduce net migration to 100,000 in the first year if it wins the next federal election. The Prime Minister says the Pacific nations are facing a threat to their existence due to climate change. Anthony Albanese and Energy Minister Chris Bowen are in Fiji for the pre-COP climate conference. Australia has pledged over $7 million to help Pacific nations transition away from fossil fuels. Mr. Albanese says they're on the front line.
3: We know that we're seeing more intense and more extreme weather events more frequent on occasion because of the science on climate change has told us that that would occur, and that unfortunately is what is playing out.
2: Andrew Mountbatten-Windsor is suing police over his arrest in relation to the Epstein files. A court hearing will take place on Thursday after the former prince asked a judge to examine the lawfulness of search warrants. He was suspected of leaking government documents when he was a trade representative. Former reality TV contestant and fitness influencer Sam Wood remains in custody after facing a Queensland court. The 46-year-old who lives in Victoria is charged with several domestic violence offences. His lawyer told the court he will apply for bail. A Perth man who allegedly had fake emergency lights and sirens on his car in the lead up to a serious crash has been charged. Jamie Smith reports.
4: WA police say the man was behind the wheel of a Ford Everest which collided with another car in the northern suburbs on Sunday afternoon. It's alleged the Ford had been displaying emergency lights and sirens but was not an authorised emergency vehicle. The 30-year-old has been charged with aggravated dangerous driving causing grievous bodily harm and attempting to pervert the course of justice. His bail was refused and he'll front court on Tuesday. Jamie Smith, Perth.
2: And the Nobel Prize in Medicine has been awarded to three scientists for their work investigating mysteries of the brain. The winners are US psychiatrist and neurologist Carla Deisseroth and his German colleagues Peter Hegemann and Georg Norgel. The Nobel Committee praised the trio for laying the foundation of a new era in neuroscience. Checking sports, Alex De Minaur is through to the final round at the China Open, advancing past the semis for the first time. Craig Gabriel is there.
5: Alex De Minaur hasn't had the best year by his standards, even though he remains in the top 10. He said the tennis has always been there, and since the US Open, he's had a bit of a mental reset, and his run at the China Open has been showing that. He was leading Hubi Hurkacz 6-4, 3-2, 40-love when the Polish player retired from the match, putting De Minaur into the final for the first time. He's the second Aussie to reach this final, the other being Nick Kyrgios 9 years ago. In the women's, Iga Swiatek is into the last 16. She was 2 points away from losing. Craig Gabriel, Beijing.
2: The first major deal in the AFL trade period has been confirmed, with former Bombers captain Zach Merritt joining the Hawks. Collingwood star Scott Pendlebury has also moved to the Gold Coast Suns, and Jesse Hogan has left the Giants to join Collingwood. Three Sydney Roosters players have even more reason to celebrate following their NRL Premiership success. James Tedesco, Sam Walker and Lindsay Collins have been named in Australia's 23-man squad for the World Cup. That's the latest news and sport.
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9: Hi, I'm Colin Boyce, Federal Member for Flynn. According to the Institute of Public Affairs, our region will be hit the hardest in Australia if it continues down the path of net zero by 2050. Over 16,000 jobs, or 24% of the workforce, in the electorate of Flynn will be put at risk due to these emissions targets which are destroying Australia's prosperity while lowering our standard of living. Enough is enough. I'm Colin Boyce, and it's time to put Australia first and ditch net zero. Authorised by Colin Boyce, LNP Gladstone.
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12: Possible showers across Capricornia tomorrow with the chance of a thunderstorm developing in western parts. 33 tomorrow for Rocky after an overnight low of 18. Yeppoon 27 tomorrow, Gladstone 29, Billawheeler getting to 34.
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1: Well, hello. It's good to be back. Although I mentioned that yesterday morning I got out of bed and my back immediately hurt and I thought I must have back to work back. Because I was fine until I thought I've got to get back to work. And then all of a sudden, just like getting back on the horse, I thought, oh, what's happened there? But I'm happy to be back. The only probably main issue won't be the back. It'll be trying to keep awake for the next 5 hours. Because I've been going to bed about 10, 11 o'clock at night, waking up about 10 in the morning. And so now I'm going to turn it all the way back. But it is good to be back. Good to have your company. And thanks for all the emails that I got to, the 2GB overnight emails that came through. I saw all of those while I was away. And the messages I got on the Instagram page, Ugly Phil on Air on Instagram, including you from Tiffy, one from you, Tiffy. How are you, Tiffy, listening in South Melbourne? Did you send me a text or a message on Instagram, Tiffy, about wanting a friend request? I don't know if that was you, because I'm a bit rubbish with that thing, but by all means, I'll get back to you on that. Thank you so much, Tiffy. 131873 is our number. Be great to have a chat. We're here for the next 5.5 hours, and as is the case with all of our overnight shows, anything could and probably will happen. 0460 873 873 on the text, and overnights at 2gb.com. on the email. So let's see what's going on and we'll get to your calls. Be good to hear from you. Today is day number 221 in the Iran war. I thought that maybe we may have some kind of conclusion to that, but as of yet, no, it continues on. We've got the daylight saving, which, as you know, whenever I do daylight saving, I muck it up. It's not too hard, this one, because it's only Queensland, as opposed to when we do the interstate show, and I completely muck that up. But it's 9 minutes past midnight in Sydney and an hour earlier in Brisbane. I think we should do it that way. Although Donald Trump says, and I agree with him, let's just completely get rid of daylight saving.
2: We want to get away from this ridiculous way and custom of every twice a year, turning your clocks back, turning your clocks forward,
1: yep.
2: Being late for dinner, being late for very important meetings, it's ridiculous. And if you look at the public, they agree. That's a 100% issue.
1: I agree absolutely with that. Let's get rid of the daylight savings, especially in a country like Australia. Sure, Western Australia, I get it. For the rest of us, it's so completely unnecessary. Do you agree or disagree with that? 131873. Here's what's been happening in the last 24 hours. China's imported more than 1,000 tons of gold in the first 8 months of 2026. Russia have quarantined 200 people after a lab worker died of the plague. That's right, the plague. And it's the pneumonic plague, which hasn't been an issue since, what, the 50s or something like that? Oh, crikey, yeah, perhaps even earlier than that. Russia's saying nothing to worry about here. And when people say nothing to worry about here, that usually makes me think there's something to worry about here. It's like when the doctor says to you, this may hurt a tiny bit. You know, it's going to hurt like hell. So we'll talk more about this issue with what's going on in Russia with the pneumonic plague, and whether or not this could be the next pandemic-style outbreak. Will we go back? Do we have the tolerance to go back to that again? This close to COVID? I'd say no. But there is, I think the medication for this is oral medication. But again, bit of an ask to go back down that route. Still, we'll talk about that throughout the morning. UK says the Iranian regime has hostile intentions and possesses a threat to Britain. The United States is currently the only major country in the world which is losing tourism. And here's a story for you. An unidentified C-130 cargo aircraft has landed at Mehrabad Airport in Tehran. It's had the transponder turned off. I don't know where it's come from. I don't know what's in it. Don't know what country it arrived from. And that story, we don't know anything about, but we'll look into. German Chancellor Merz has arrived in Kyiv to finalise major drone production to deal with Ukraine as the military machine continues going on. And on the subject of which, Russia's Dmitry Medvedev says many countries are now considering acquiring nuclear weapons. following the US-Iran war. Well, why not? Let's add that to the list of things that'll kill you today, along with the pneumonic plague. And also, President Trump says he will decide soon if Iran will have it the easy way or the hard way when it comes to the situation that's going on currently in Iran. And further to that, the Yemen military action against Iran, against the backed Houthis. That's what's going on in that situation with this report from CNN.
3: Actually, recognize government of Yemen says that it's moving from preparations operations to actual military action, that it is going on the offensive to retake the whole of the country from the Houthis, whom the leadership calls terrorists. They've been fighting intensively in the southwestern corner of Yemen around the third largest city there, Taiz, particularly on the mountain range around that city.
1: We'll talk more about that throughout the morning, and also that situation that happened while I was away with the Fly Dubai plane. Wow, I went down some rabbit holes on Facebook about that, and I'm sure you did too. Didn't take long at all for the conspiracy theorists to come out and go, this is definitely a false flag operation. I think a lot of information about that Fly Dubai plane incident came out really, really quickly, and a lot of people are going, well, you know, what is the actual story here? As is the case with social media, everybody is suddenly an aviation expert. So I'll talk to somebody who does know a lot about counterterrorism. That's Greg Barton. We'll talk to him later on this morning. The latest is the Fly Dubai pilot planned to crash the plane into Ben Gurion Airport. Further to that, they're also looking at the links between that issue that happened at the UK RAF base and whether or not that was Iran linked. In the meantime, the US bombers have decided to leave that base.
4: US B-1 bombers at RAF Fairford in Britain. Now, all the American bombers based there have flown home after a new threat, a US official tells CNN. The official described it as a, quote, real-world incident, but didn't share further details. This comes days after arrests by the UK government over an alleged plot to target the base. Five men were released on bail. Police say they found no explosives in three vans at the scene. A sixth man was arrested later.
1: And again, that story with the situation that happened there in the UK at the front of that RAF base. Curious, too. Again, a lot of conspiracy theorists jumping on board that and going, well, there's a few anomalies in this particular story. We'll talk about that throughout the morning. Let's get closer to home. Gina Reinhart has a One Nation building lease. She's bought an $8 million office building at 160 Wharf Street in Spring Hill. That might be where, for our Brisbane listeners, where the old FM 104 used to be, which then became Triple M, and that was right on the corner there. I wonder if that's that building at 160 Wharf Street. Anyway, Barnaby Joyce has defended One Nation's lease on the building. Here's what Barnaby had to say.
5: It's her building. It's her lease. We're leasing an offer at commercial rates. And, well, you know, if we've got an individual who's got money, they should be allowed to spend it as they see fit.
1: That's got a good point too. Popularity of the Prime Minister and the Treasurer's plunged. Really? Albo's net favourability has dropped 10 points. That's a lot. Wouldn't want the ratings on this show to drop 10 points. There'll be no overnight show with Phil, that's for sure. To minus 27, Jim Chalmers has dropped 9 points to minus 23. The Labour MP, Julie-Anne Campbell, however, had a nice twist on this, bringing it back to the footy.
6: Look, Tom, I think for anyone who watched the game last night, if you watched it, you'd know that just before halftime, the Knights were ahead by 12, and we all know what the result was when the final buzzer went through. And I think what it means is that whether it's football or politics, you have to keep your eyes firmly fixed on the match, and making sure that our eyes are firmly fixed on those two things, cost of living relief, practical things that help everyday Australians every day, as well as that responsible economic budget, are really important.
1: What's that bird I heard in the background? That's too early for that nonsense. Dan Tehan has been talking about the pre-COP31 budget as that summit kicks off in Fiji. I'll give you some details on who's travelling where.
7: I actually think it's turned into a diplomatic embarrassment for us. It's very hard to look at it in any other way. I mean, we've spent all this money and no one's shown up. Imagine if that was your birthday party, PK. You'd be sitting there saying,
8: I don't have $150 million to chuck at a birthday party, as you know.
1: Mr. Chalmers is scheduled to travel to Thailand and Hong Kong later for meetings with the G20 finance partners and the APEC counterparts. Mr. Albanese is joining Mr. Bowen in Fiji a month after the Prime Minister went to New York for the UN General Assembly. Is that where he got the fairest and best award? Was that the one? Mr. Bowen's travel record has come under scrutiny, and now they're talking about how they're going to go off and have some of these flights, which cost a lot of money, more than our trip recently to the Gold Coast, that's for sure. So we'll talk about all of that and more throughout the morning, and loads of texts coming through. Let me get to those. I see old mate Siv's on the phone. I've missed Siv. Justin's there as well. Be great to have a chat with you about any of the things we've talked about here or anything else that you want to talk about. Be great to hear from you. 131-873.
8: What an NRL season it's been. We've given away some big spends at Coco Brew, and each week we've heard from the man in the know, Robin.
9: Nick Hathoff, the John's brothers, crying afterwards. Yeah. It meant a lot to the town. It's going to be unbelievable grand final.
8: Now, there's just one game left to win vouchers from Coco Brew William Street, Coco Brew Express, and Coco Brew Riverfront. Who will hold up that trophy on grand final day? And who'll be our last winners of the season? 4RO's footy tipping competition. Thanks to Coco Brew on the talk of Central Queensland. 990 4RO.
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1: Hello, Robin, how are you? All right, let's get to some of these texts. Phil, I thought Mike was on again tonight. No offence, but he listens and doesn't cut people off. I didn't realise I did that. Robin, I thought we gave everybody the opportunity to talk as long as they possibly wanted to. Although maybe perhaps I'm a little shorter with some callers than others, but certainly try to give everybody the opportunity to come on and have a chat. Robin, nice to hear from you. Hello, Jackie, how are you? Steve as well, he just sent me a text. That's a long one. I'll get to that in a sec. Hello, Michael, got your one that came through a moment ago there. And Maureen, good to hear from you. The biggest conspiracy theory, says Tony from Lansvale, Dubai Air, it's the Israeli theory that Iran did it, and there is zero proof that the person had links to Iran. Zero news reports involving Iranian influence, says Tony. We'll talk more about that this morning. Janice, how are you? Appreciate your text as well. Mick from Winston Hills. How are you, my friend? He says, what about the God of Chaos update, Phil? Nothing on the asteroids? I had nothing on anything like that. I've got stories about how the night is getting lighter, which is kind of like a conspiracy theory. But don't worry, nothing's got by me but the wind, Mick, and I'll let you know throughout the morning if anything changes. Also, this text from Steve, has the mind feel of children changed or is it their environment that's changed around them? I think technology has a lot to do with that, to be honest with you, Steve. Hello, Joy, how are you? Another 20 million gone overseas, Phil. How many units or kit homes could that have built in Australia to get people off the streets and out of the car parks? Also, Michael said, I hear that Clinton Maynard is now doing the money news. Yeah, I don't think they would have given me the money news because, as you know, with my finances, I'd be the last person you'd probably want to have giving you any kind of financial advice or any advice in particular, to be honest. Hello, Sue. How are you? Ian on the road. Nice to hear from you as well. Did you spend lots of time with the cats? Cats have been loving the moths, loving it. In fact, they've got bored of it now. We've got so many moths in the house that they've actually decided they are no longer the moth hunters. And so they've left them alone. But we did have a situation when the main cat, the one that wants to kill me, found the first moth. And so she jumped up and down on the bed about 50 times throughout the night to let me know that she'd brought me moths and when was I going to eat it. Also, Vicky says we should have more daylight savings in winter when we need more afternoon sun. Summer days are long and hot enough without those extra late afternoon hours of light. I hear you, but it still seems to me that the light is there regardless of what time it is. You know, we move the clocks forward or backwards. It makes no difference to the sun. Phil, this is JJ. You know this Russian pneumonic plague? It's a CIA plot to weaken Russia. Really? Okay, well, there's an angle for it. We must talk more about that throughout the morning, though, because to me it seems like something maybe like Chernobyl, where something's happened and they're not telling us what's going on. Let me get to a couple more texts here, too. Really appreciate them. Hello, Roger. Phil, I think John Stanley's blood pressure went up momentarily when you called it daylight savings. Isn't it called that? Karen says, I agree, get rid of daylight saving. Isn't that what we're going to call it? Vicky, lovely to hear from you. Joy as well. John says, let's see how many people agree with Trump now about that. Hello, Christine, nice to hear from you. I think I've pretty much got everybody on here. Hello, John, I don't understand why you're so keen on getting a massage with John Stanley. Why not go bowling or to the movies? Because he gets so on. I don't want to go for a massage with John Stanley, but he gets so upset and uptight whenever I mention it, John, but I just can't help myself. Marie, how are you? Lovely to hear from you as well. All right, let's get to Paul in Melbourne. How are you, mate?
19: Hey, good. Welcome back. Good to hear your voice.
1: Thank you so much, my friend. You too.
19: This China buying up large quantities of gold, that's kind of disturbing. China runs a trade surplus of about $1.2 trillion a year, so they have all this money coming in they've got to spend. And traditionally, they've used it to buy or to loan back to the United States for the U.S. to fund its massive debts that it has. It's been running that down from about $1.5 trillion to $600 million. And instead, it's buying up gold. And it also now has the world's largest reserves of crude oil. It has more crude oil, unrefined, than is stored in all of the other countries of the world. So why is this all a worry? Well, China's watched the West seize billions and billions of Russian assets, frozen them, you know, prevent them to use them. But you can't do that if you've got gold in a bank in China.
1: So the thing is, the problem with money is, as you would know, is money essentially is debt, but gold isn't a debt because of the, you know, the reason why people get so much gold. And this is why China's buying enormous amounts of gold, is the fact that, you know, with so much money in circulation, gold will continue to keep its price or go up. But I'm still, and I hark back to this thing that I've always talked about, Paul, that, you know, everybody talks about the military superiority of China. I still think that China has no appetite to get involved militarily. And this is just my opinion. They certainly have their eyes on Taiwan and there's no taking away from that. But it seems to me that, you know, they can essentially rule the world through the economy alone rather than militarily.
19: Yes and no. You see, it's a double-edged thing. Yeah, China might be able to provide all the manufactured goods for the world, and they provide a lot of them, but if you get embargoed and you can't sell them, then, you know, what's the point? And you're only ever three meals away from a revolution. The military side of things, China has, for the last 12 years, undertaken the largest warship building program since World War II. They now have more hulls in the water than all of the United States Navy, and they're continuing to build up to a point where they'll be approaching about 1.5, which seems like an awful lot.
1: But that's common sense as well. Defense. You know, and this is the common sense we don't have in Australia, that militarily you have to be strong. So there's that as a deterrent. Doesn't necessarily mean it's going to be used.
19: Well, who do they feel threatened by that they need a 500-ship Navy?
1: America, obviously. They're threatened by anybody that that may be a military threat to them. So in this case, America.
19: You really foresee America being able to invade a population of 1.2 billion people with nuclear weapons across the other side of the Pacific? I mean, that's not realistic. China's just too big.
1: No, but you've also got to have that military alternative on your side as well. And that deterrence that's there, so that you know that you've got a deterrence that's going to make the other side go, well, you know, if we get involved in this, they're just as strong militarily, if not more, than us. Again, doesn't necessarily mean that they're going to use it. And when you look at the amount of enemies, unfortunately, that the US and the West have got compared to the East, you know, who's China's main enemy, really? It would only be America, wouldn't it?
19: Well, India, possibly. Traditionally, they've had wars, border wars with Russia. But yeah, one would imagine America. But then again, going back to what you said about trade, what would America gain from trying to invade China besides the fact it would, you know, swallow their entire military due to its size and population? But I mean, I'm just saying these are all signs, you know, like the buying up of gold, you know, the pulling out of U.S. debt and anything else that could be embargoed from them, the Navy buildup, the fact that the Premier has said publicly they're going to reunite Taiwan in a couple of years and set the military a deadline. I mean, the dude's told us. He's going to do it.
1: But then you've got Donald Trump currying favor as well with Xi Jinping, especially when it came to America. So, you know, what situation does that mean? What's the relationship realistically with America and China now?
19: Well, I mean, Chamberlain in 1938 had shuttle diplomacy and a lot of visits with Adolf Hitler. You know, can talk to him within a few months. We were in World War II and they weren't on the same side. I don't know. I just like it. You ask yourself why people do things. Why do you have to build a navy bigger than the whole world when China's not a naval power? It doesn't have responsibilities to
1: deterrence.
19: And control the world.
1: Deterrence. If you've got the money to build yourself, you know, the best armaments, when you've got the best military in the world, then you've got that deterrent there. And in the meantime, also get all of the finances and gold that you possibly can, and also all of the fuel. You've suddenly become the richest man in the room.
19: Yeah, but that makes that shows a predisposition to a belief that you're going to war.
1: Well, that's what you were saying, though. You thought that would be something that would happen.
19: Well, that's exactly what I'm saying. I mean, how long do we wait? If they start lowering the water levels in their dams, we know something's about to go down, because that's something you do to limit flood damage and so forth just before you would attack. I'm not trying to say the sky's falling like this, but I'm just saying if you look at indications and warnings, all the moves that China are making shows that it's, you know, manning up for something. Nothing else makes sense with all the information there. But anyway, thank you for giving me the chance.
1: You're welcome, mate. It's good to hear from you. Thanks so much for calling through, Paul.
19: Have a good night.
1: You too, mate. 131873 is our number. Hello, Catherine. Phil, just listening to your program, a small thing about Donald Trump and daylight saving. He doesn't want to end daylight saving. He wants to end it starting and stopping. He wants daylight saving 365 days of the year and is trying to introduce the Sunshine Protection Act to make it permanent all year round. But then wouldn't that mean that he wants to stop the daylight saving if that's the reason why he only want, well, he doesn't want it. And he doesn't want it 365 days of the year, unless there's that extra day that Donald Trump knows about that he hasn't told us about. And the other issue is, I see what it is. Phil, you're saying daylight savings, whereas it is daylight saving. Roger said that, and also Joy as well. Well, okay, from now on, daylight saving. I won't add the plural to it. Hello, Michelle. How are you? The Ponds, great to hear from you. Thanks so much for your text. And also Susan as well. It's great to have everybody back here with the show. I didn't know whether, you know, I'd come back and everybody would be going, why'd you waste your time? You know, we don't need you anymore. Michael from Razorback, how are you, my friend? Good to hear from you as well. And Viv, too. A couple more people on the phone after this. It's 28 to 1, an hour earlier in Queensland. Prue McSween joins us for her regular Tuesday morning segment. That's after 1 o'clock this morning, New South Wales time. She's got a couple of topics she wants to talk about. One fun.

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14: 24 to 1, an hour earlier in Queensland. I don't know why I say daylight savings. I mean, it never really I've thought about it. I always think daylight saving. But for a long time, I thought chimney was pronounced chimley. So there you go. And I thought hyperbole was hyperbole. And I said that a few times. Hey, Roger, how are you? Is it a full moon? Because Joy said something I agree on. Or, Roger, don't get started on Joy this early in the week. Was a good full moon, by the way, the last week. It's amazing, too, when it comes up and you see it sort of, you know, appearing on the skyline and you think that's just incredible when it's sort of, you know, really yellowish looking. And the speed that it rises up, unbelievable. Hello, John, how are you? You should take her out for a massage if she eats an actual steak. You're talking about Prue McSween. I don't think that she's a vegan. I just think that that may have something to do with John Stanley just trying to wind her up. Mick says, speaking of conspiracy theories, by the way, while you've been gone, some have pointed out regarding the claim that AI might wipe out humanity is not accurate. It's coming from the AI companies with an agenda of having control of profits. Mick, we talked about that before we went away on holidays. We went away on holidays a couple of weeks ago, and that was that it could be an agenda from the companies that control it, exactly like you said, to try and drive the price up. Anyway, it's no longer AI. What is it now? SI, according to Donald Trump. It's super intelligence. Also, another one that came in from Steve with regarding they're not going to use it, Phil. Military buildup in China resembles the Nazi Germany. The same argument was used at the time. Thomas says it's intimidation. China's economy is fragile as well. They'd like to take Taiwan and the South China Sea, and they continually harass the Philippines too. Well, I think the issue with Taiwan is less to do with any kind of reunification and more to do with the fact that they've got all

0: of those really expensive computer chips. Taiwan being one of the biggest makers of computer chips in the world. And I reckon that's got more to do with it than anything else. And again, comes down to the economy, doesn't it? And Thomas, that was Thomas that sent that text in. Catherine says the clocks will stay forward and never come back. I haven't got a problem with that, incidentally. I said, get rid of daylight saving, except in Perth, because it's just, the way I see it is the sun's going to come out at the same time and going to last for the rest of the day. You know, we're only fooling ourselves when we try and turn the clocks backwards and forwards. The sun doesn't care. Another one that came in from Maureen. I worry about our recent arrivals and their end game, which I think is to radically change the way we live. I think I got to everybody. Let's get to the phone. Morning, Justin. How are you, mate?
1: Good, man. How are you? Long time no hear.
0: Well, I've been away. It's good to be back. I know you're a big NRL fan. What did you think of the entertainment?
1: Well, to start off with, I must congratulate the Roosters on both codes, the NRL and the NRLW, for winning their respective grand finals. It was a shock to hear that Newcastle lost by 1 point. Mm. But, you know, a game is a game, but when it comes down to the grand final, that's what it matters.
0: Well, that's exactly right. What about the halftime or the pre-game entertainment? Because you didn't get Tones and I, but you got, I thought, was pretty decent, all things considered.
1: Yes, and I must congratulate the NRL for letting Jai Arrow have his moment.
0: Mm. Yeah, that's right. And, you know, they didn't get Silverchair. They nearly did, I believe.
1: Yeah, but no, I must congratulate the NRL for letting him have his moment. You know, I feel sorry for the bloke, you know, having to go through MND and, you know, not playing.
0: Of course.
1: NRL in it, but I must congratulate the NRL for that. And, of course, Amy Sharp.
0: Yep.
1: She led the You'll Never Walk Alone tribute to him. But, you know, I just feel sorry for him. And, you know, I hope they could have done it a lot better for him, you know, let him walk on to the ground and, you know, have his moment, like even if it's 1 minute on the ground, on the grand final. I think that would have been a lot better. But, you know, I think it was a good day. It was pretty packed. I wasn't there, but I was at the AFL grand final.
0: Oh, yeah, okay. How was Kylie?
1: Yeah. Oh, she was amazing. She was, I would have to say, she would be the best AFL halftime performer by far than anybody else.
0: Yeah, a lot of people have said that. Appreciate that, Justin. So next year for the NRL final, rather than having this last-minute panic, again, there's I don't know whether or not people just presume that NRL fans want Bogan Rock. And by Bogan Rock, I mean, you know, and with all due respect to the bands, because that's what they, you know, they do. They do like the Aussie Bogan Rock, Screaming Jets, ACD and whatever. But there's also, you know, people's music tastes don't particularly, when it comes to, you know, NRL fans, particularly, they're not necessarily into AC/DC and things like that. I think they could look outside the box for another artist. And even there's a really big country music, country rock genre happening around the world right now, which they could look at next year and they could do something like that. And it'd be a nice change as well. Okay, Joyce says, no moon here, full moon, but 4BC went out for about 5 minutes and then came back on. I don't know. Could be the gremlins. Could possibly be AI as well. Well, look who's on the phone.
2: They're coming to take me away, haha. They're coming to
0: hello,
2: take
0: Siv,
2: me
0: I've missed you.
3: I'm sure you have. Look, I
0: don't dismiss that as me being insincere.
3: Well, you probably say that to all your callers.
0: Well, I do, but some I like more than others, including you.
3: Because I do hear announcers say that I've missed you all, and you think, yes, all 500,000 you have.
0: Well, I don't know if we've got that many, maybe five, but it doesn't matter. But no, I did. I, you know, like, as I say before, you know, that I speak more to people like you and our listeners than I do anybody else.
3: Yes.
0: We chat every night.
3: No, that's probably true.
0: It
3: that's
0: is true.
3: True. Because you, you know, you've got 4 or 5 hours to fill. I mean, there are some interviews and things in there, but most of it's predominantly callers. So, yeah, you probably do speak to us more than your own family or your own relations.
0: No, I do. And as a result of that, we have this friendly relationship where, you know, if you haven't spoken to a mate for a couple of weeks, you think, oh, I hope they're okay. And that's what I was thinking with you. What's been happening with you in the last couple of weeks?
3: Well, I've got a bit of news. I've got a little bit of, and maybe just to change tack a bit, my story might hopefully provoke a reaction or discussion or something. I had visitors out here from Malaysia for a few days. And, I mean, that's not totally remarkable. People have visitors all from all over the world. They were staying here with us and family and everything, and we took them into the city and all the rest. But the thing I wanted to bring up was, and it's lovely to have them and everything, but I was just saying to somebody in my family, this kind of screws the routine a bit of the house. I mean, you know, I get up at a certain time and do things, and so I'm doing that. And I find that the bathroom is already being occupied by one of our guests. I think, that's kind of thrown me a bit. So I wonder if anyone else, whenever you have visitors, does that happen for you guys, or do you just kind of live with it and continue on as if you didn't have those guests at home?
0: It's hard, isn't it? Because
3: I'm curious about that.
0: I don't have visitors, and I never. If anybody says, "Would you like to stay at our house?" I always go no, because I feel uncomfortable.
3: See, somebody about that.
0: Yeah.
3: Now, the person I know, right, they don't particularly care about who stays at the house. But somebody they know says, well, I have a 3-day rule kind of thing, which is, I think beyond about the third day, you might want your house back. But you're different. You'd rather not have guests
0: period.
3: At your place.
0: No.
3: That's interesting.
0: Yeah, no, not anybody, not even a member of the family. And I just think it's because
3: really?
0: I'm like you. Yeah, I'm a creature of habit, but I just feel like you're creeping around in your own house and you're constantly trying to over-accommodate.
3: Yeah, a little bit like that for a while, yeah. You're not sure if the bar, like, for instance, I'm not going to very intimate details, but you're not sure if the bathroom's free, you know, and then, I'm still here. Oh, okay. I'm going to wait another 10 minutes till this person, I don't know how long they've taken the shower. I don't live with them. I know they're members of the family, but, all right, I'll wait another 10 minutes. You know, and it just sort of throws you out.
0: Yeah.
3: So I think it's lovely to have them, but I wonder if we hear from, I guess, anyone else who's had guests stay. How do they manage things?
0: You know what? I think you're right. I think we need to, incidentally, I think we need to put a time on this too. Like, we've had a time for how long can you stay on hold, and we decided that it should be 20 minutes. I think we should also see what our limit will be for our overnight family for people staying over. For me, it's zero, but that's just me because I'm a bit weird.
3: But I'm curious, though. I'm absolutely curious.
0: 3 days.
3: I think everyone's different. I mean, some people love having the visitors there because maybe, you know, they don't get to see their family and friends often, and so it's a good opportunity. Some people, like you, probably don't want to have guests at all.
0: Mm.
3: So, I don't know. I think there's a discussion there. I really do, because we've all had it, some of us. We're all those of us who have, the families, occasionally, your sister who you haven't spoken to for about, a year and a half, now she wants to come over and see you
0: You're giving me the fear even discussing it. No, I think 3 days is enough. And incidentally, and please on the text or on the phone, how long is the cutoff stage and date and time for people staying over? 3 nights, I think. 0460.
3: I think that's all right. 3 nights,
0: And also,
3: I 3 nights is, we had about that. That was fine. It was just, I only observed that with a member of my family. So I just thought, hang on. Because we hadn't had guests for ages. And these people, they had a wedding in New Zealand, and then they thought, well, we might go and visit the family back in Australia. And so they did. They only had a few days. So I think we only had them for about, I think it was a night, and then they Western time stayed with their sister. So it a night, two nights, whatever it was, I forget exactly, because it was all a big blur, because, it's just, I don't know, I feel as though it's nice to have your family and your friends, but it throws your routine out.
0: All right. Well, hang on there a sec. I'll get you an answer in just a sec. I've got a couple of other things I want to run by you, which I think pertain to this and also something else. Hang on there a sec, Siv. 131-873 or on the text 0460-873-873. Guests who sleep with the bedroom door open are the worst, says Jason. And John says 6 to 7 days. 6 to 7 days? You're kidding me. Somebody in your house, doesn't even matter if it's somebody from your family, for a whole week? John, you're dreaming.
4: Wheels are everywhere. On the streets. In songs. There's those annoying ones on shopping trolleys. And there's the one we spin each morning on 4RO. Thanks to Harvey Norman Electrical and Computers. Where would we be without the wheel? And what would we do without the 4RO Wonder Wheel? Thanks to Harvey Norman Electrical and Computers on the talk of Central Queensland. 994RO.
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0: 9 minutes to 1 and an hour earlier in Queensland with daylight saving. Prue McSween coming up after 1. A wise lady once told me visitors are like fish. After 3 days, they stink. Said somebody on the text. I value my space. I'd rather have them stay somewhere else and see them out and about. I'm with you on that, Paul. Ally Lana, how are you? The conversation with Siv reminds me of that saying. Nice to see you, even nicer when you leave. Great to hear from you, Lana. So, Siv, just getting back to this, obviously people are in the 3 day stay and then go.
3: I think I'm sort of with old mate, about a week to maybe 10. At the absolute max, 2 weeks. But after 2 weeks,
0: Two weeks?
3: Yeah. I think after about 2 weeks, I want my home back. Because if I'm getting business from overseas, you want them to experience things. But yeah, I'm kind of with, I think you get to a certain point where you go, book a hotel, guys.
0: Oh, I'm there from the offset. Here's the other thing. They did a survey to find out. I'm from the very beginning. Don't even bother asking. So the exact point when being late starts to become rude. They did a survey of this, so it depends on how late you are. Do you know how late people will wait for you to arrive before they consider that you've been rude in terms of minutes? And you won't believe this. What do you reckon it is?
3: I reckon it's about 10 minutes.
0: No, 29.
3: Really? People are that generous? Half an hour? Really, half an hour?
0: I would not wait. Okay, let's put a limit on this. Okay, so we've got a limit of 3 days that they can stay. We've got a limit of 20 minutes you'll stay on hold. How late can people be before you give up?
3: Yeah.
0: I'm going to go...
3: I reckon 10 minutes.
0: I'm going to go 14 minutes.
3: Well, okay, you're a bit more generous than me.
0: Well, in some respects...
3: Yeah, 10 to 14. I think that's reasonable. I mean, if 10 to 14 minutes is about...
0: 14 minutes late, that's it. That's when you get up and you walk out.
3: Yeah, or you ring them and you say, what the bloody hell are you doing?
0: Well, I mean, you've got that to look forward to, you know, tell them off when they get there, to chastise. I'm saying 14 minutes. One more thing I wanted to mention to you. I got my glasses. I needed new glasses. I had issues with my eyes. And I said to the man, how are you going? Because you know my big bugbear is the smart glasses. I said, how are you going?
3: Yes, I can understand that.
0: Yeah, except for somebody like you who's visually impaired. And you've given me the reasons why you need them. I said, how are people reacting to smart glasses? And he said, people hate them. People aren't buying them because they considered them to be pervy. And also there were some notices on the beach. It might have been Bondi Beach, he was telling me, where somebody had put up a sign saying, dump your smart glasses in this bin. And people had been doing that.
3: And this is the thing, as somebody, again, I speak from the purview of someone with a disability, that I've disappeared, so I don't use a snake, can't go over the news. Why didn't they, from the off, say to, you know, if this is, or maybe it wasn't predicted that the smart glasses would be used by people with a vision impairment, but as that is the case now, why are they not having them sold at specialist shops that sell that kind of equipment for those with a disability?
0: Well, I mean,
3: the phone into which I'm speaking at the moment, I got it from a specialist place. You can't just go down to the smartphone store and get, I actually had to go to a specialist place to get it, where they deal with technology for those of us with a vision impairment or who are blind. So why could they not have done a similar thing with the smart glasses, if that is the use?
0: Well, maybe that is the case. But I'm really glad that there has been a backlash and that people agree with what I was saying, that we don't need these.
3: I'm glad about that too. Who wants their nearest and dearest being filmed in that way? And who wants to be filmed without permission like that?
0: And also kids, you don't want, as a parent, I don't have kids, but as a parent, you don't want somebody being able to film your kids without the kids' knowledge, without your knowledge. 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
3: Can I do the old radio thing and say something like, give Phil a call and Prue after the news, but right now, that news is next.
0: Brilliant.
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16: Hello, I'm Chelsea Bowden. The opposition will unveil their new immigration policy on Tuesday. Opposition leader Angus Taylor is expected to announce a significantly lower migration target than previously expected. The policy is set to target overstayers, visa hoppers, students, temporary visa holders with non-essential skills and family reunion programs. The federal government is taking up a pledge of over $7 million to help Pacific nations transition away from fossil fuels in their energy mix. The announcement's been made at the pre-COP climate conference in Fiji. The government has rejected criticism from the opposition about the cost and lack of overseas leaders attending the conference. Climate Change and Energy Minister Chris Bowen says it's important to work with Pacific nations.
17: You can choose to lecture the region that climate change isn't an important priority, or you can work with the region on the important issue of climate change. That does come at a cost, but it improves Australia's standing in the region, which is so important in this difficult geopolitical time.
16: The former Prince Andrew is taking legal action against police over his arrest in relation to the Epstein files. Nine's European correspondent Hannah Sinclair has the details.
18: Andrew Mountbatten-Windsor is taking Thames Valley Police to court, reportedly alleging searches of his homes may have broken the law. The former prince has been granted permission by a High Court judge to challenge whether detectives acted lawfully when they raided his properties in February. A private hearing will be held in the coming days to determine whether certain documents relating to the case should be released. Andrew was arrested on suspicion of misconduct in public office amid allegations he shared sensitive information with Jeffrey Epstein.
16: A 48-year-old man's in a stable condition after being stabbed in the hand by a woman at Newtown in Sydney's Inner West. Police say they found the 27-year-old woman nearby. They say they tasered her when she failed to drop the weapon as directed. Animal welfare advocates say humpback whales and dolphins are increasingly at risk of serious injury caused by boats. The International Whaling Commission is pushing for safer shipping routes and slower vessel speeds. Naturalist Isabel Taylor says an awareness campaign is needed.
19: It is a sort of general concern and consensus in the whale watch fleet. Some of the behaviours we see from the public or recreational vessels. I think it's really a lack of education, and more needs to be done in the way of information to drive safely around these animals.
16: And the Brisbane 2032 Olympic Games emblem has been unveiled despite last week's leak. Organisers pressed on with the planned emblem launch, undeterred by Friday's YouTube mishap, which saw the Starline's cockatoo crest revealed early. Checking sports, plenty of movement on day one of the AFL trade period. Former Bombers captain Zach Merritt has joined Hawthorn, while Collingwood star Scott Pendlebury is officially off to the Gold Coast. Jesse Hogan is also now a Pie, leaving the Giants. Essendon has withdrawn their race for Jack Viney, opening the door for the midfielder to join West Coast. Beaten but far from disgraced, the Knights have been greeted by thousands of NRL fans in Newcastle after their 19-18 loss to the Roosters in the NRL Grand Final. Coach Justin Holbrook has praised supporters.
20: We couldn't be prouder of that performance yesterday from that playing group. That typifies our region, and the players are so proud to represent the people that have turned up here today.
16: And in tennis, Alex Diminor is through to the final at the China Open, advancing past the semis for the first time. That's the latest news and sport.
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2: Possible shower across Capricornia today with even a storm developing in western parts. 33 the expected top today for Rocky, 27 for Yeppoon, Gladstone getting to 29 and Billawheeler 34. Similar for Wednesday.
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3: 7 minutes past one, an hour earlier in Queensland. Hello, Mick on the text. Mick says, Phil, with the smart glasses, the new privacy reforms are currently in progress by the federal government and some local councils have gone ahead and started to ban them in public areas as well. That's good. I was really surprised, Mick, when I spoke to the optometrist and I said, how are you going with the smart glasses? And he said, people don't want them. People aren't buying them. And I went, well, that's great. Because that was my concern, is the fact that, and a few people agreed with me. Not many people disagreed, except people that have got, disabilities, and they need them. But I think it's not something that we need. And I think that the fact that people are turning their back on the whole idea of smart glasses is terrific as well. I was surprised, though, when he told me that. Hello, Maureen, how are you? In terms of having visitors overnight, how long should they stay? As Siv said, about 3 days, but then he changed it to 10 days. Happy to welcome visitors and happy to wave them goodbye after 2 days, says Maureen. Well, I think, for me, it's zero. I don't want people staying at my house, and I don't like staying at other people's houses. I'd rather have a hotel. Bridget says, Phil, guests in house, zero nights, as Pauline says. I don't like it. And also, talking about how long before somebody, when they're so late that you just get up and leave, the survey said 29 minutes, but I say, nope, let's make a limit of 14 minutes. If you're waiting for someone and they're not there after 14 minutes, bang, you're gone, just like that. John said 67 minutes. Well, you're more patient than I am. And Michael said, Phil, Nicholas was talking to Mike last night. This time, not only was the smoke alarm beeping, but he had some jazz music playing in the background. Could we have a copyright violation? Maybe that'll be the thing that eventually gets Francis and I in trouble. And we'll go into the boardroom and we'll think, what did we do? Did we not dump a caller? Who said what? And it'll turn out it'll be Nicholas's fault because he's had some kind of, violation when it comes to copyright. Well, if it's not Tuesday morning, Tuesday morning can only mean one thing. The tigress is on the loose. If you're feeling sad. Morning, Prue McSween. How are you?
5: Well, fabulous to hear your voice. We've missed you, Phil, baby.
3: Bless you, Prue. How long? I imagine that you're a fairly accommodating person. How long would you allow guests to stay over before it's time for them to leave?
5: Well, it depends on the guest. I have my brother stay, and he's about 3 days. If it was a newly married couple, I'd say about half an hour. No, I don't really like having guests either. I'm like you. I like to have my own privacy and do my own thing. And sadly, when guests come, you have to get yourself all gussied up when you come out of the bedroom. It's painful.
3: But you see, the difference between you and I is that I'm also, unfortunately, I'm too polite and I wish I could be like you. For you, if somebody had outstayed their welcome, you'd just come out and tell them, wouldn't you?
5: Well, Well, probably I would. Well, I'm not as vile and petulant as people think in my real life. But I, if they overstay the mark, definitely wouldn't hold back, I'm for sure. But listen, just speaking of being petulant, I do have to take umbrage with Stanley, who's been spreading really vicious vegan rumours about me. Now, I have to set the record straight about Stanley, because you know he goes up to that hidden man cave.
6: Oh, yeah, yeah. His Unabomber shack, yeah.
5: Yeah, he does secret men's business. And you know what that is? You know, he's very tight, and he's discovered the bogon moths actually are a rich source of protein and fat. So he has started on this high-energy food and of bogon moths. You're taking him up on it, and I bet you'll see it has got, it tastes a bit like roasted pork fat, apparently, and
6: really?
5: It does have a high fat content of 50 to 70% of their body weight. But just watch him. Have a look at his silhouette. I bet he's put on weight.
6: Mm.
5: And you just tell him I'm onto him. I've heard through a very close source that bogon moths are endangered species up near the man cave.
6: Really? Well, I'm going to talk to somebody in Sweden about the bogon moths. I didn't know that. I would have thought they would have tasted chalky. But just getting back to you and your ability to speak your mind, are you a steak sender backerer? Have you ever said, take this back to the kitchen, or I'd like to speak to the chef?
5: Well, these days with the price of steak, I definitely would, because it's just outrageous. But I'll send food back if it's really, really crook. But particularly now where, you know, who can afford to go out for dinner very often and order steak? So I certainly would want it cooked to perfection, kiddo.
6: I could imagine that. I could never send anything back. I mean, it would be under really special circumstances. I just can't do that. You know, I'm the kind of person you'd set, you know, give me a half-cooked steak and I'll say thank you for it.
5: I know you're gorgeous. The only thing I worry about is that they're going to spit in your food.
6: Well, I've never thought about that.
5: Unspeakable. Throw it on the ground, trample on it, and put it back on the plate.
6: Well, that's it, isn't it? Let's get to the story. It's a couple of things you want to talk about. The second one is really interesting. It's almost like you mentioned a Beauty and the Beast type stanza manic topic. But before we get to that, let's talk about this Adelaide mother. And we'll take the calls, of course, 131-873. If you'd like to join in the chat, we'd love to hear with our topic of the day, which today is a mother left horrified after a university's tutor gave the whole class the class in another language. What happened?
5: Well, this is really weird, but you know, we have all these international students now, and in fact, one of my stepkids was, you know, at uni doing a course, and they had all these international students in who couldn't speak English. And so when they did these group assignments, they would sit back and do nothing. And of course, the ones who could speak English and comprehend what their lessons were all about carried them, and they all got passes as a result. And in this case, it was a medical degree class, and it was conducted entirely in Mandarin. And of course, the daughter of this woman couldn't understand a word of it. And I just think what's happening now is that we have really lax admission standards, clearly at universities, where English is not mandatory in any way. And it's happening the same in our country for citizenship. And I think that's really, really dangerous, because we've heard that dear old Tony Burke and his Home Affairs mob have made this sneaky change to the citizenship ceremonies, where now you can actually have a translator, and it's not an official requirement for you to recite the Pledge of Loyalty to Australia in another language. You can do that in another language. And I just think that's so wrong, because, you know, we're trying to ensure that we have social cohesion. This is what we're all worried about, that we want people to celebrate their culture and to not, we're not saying don't, that they have to give up their native language, but I think it's really mandatory that they are able to comprehend our language. And having spent 4 years to live here before they can actually apply for Australian citizenship, I think it's astounding that they haven't mastered English in some form to be able to at least recite the pledge.
6: Is that right? So people taking a citizenship test can't speak English, so they have somebody translating the citizenship test for them.
5: That's right. Well, if because they have had to have lived here for 4 years to apply for citizenship, and then they are supposed to recite a pledge, which is a commitment and loyalty to Australia, and that they're going to, you know, share our democratic beliefs and rights and respect our values, and they can have a translator. And I just feel, well, how are they going to improve and get on in life and make a contribution to our society if they cannot comprehend English? And also, how do they drive? How do they read signs on the side of the road?
6: Well, not a problem if you're going to the Gold Coast.
5: No, probably not. But I just think it seems crazy that we have this situation. And, you know, this is a problem that now we have this terrible polarisation because people are importing a lot of political division into this country. We've imported a lot of global issues that, you know, frankly, we are now resenting, and it's creating a lot of problems in this country. And also, I think if you don't have English, then what about the economic disadvantage and deprivation of trust that you have built, you know, that you can't build up? I just think the whole thing is wrong and we need to be stronger. And I know that Pauline Hanson, one of her policies is that you have to be fluent in English. It's a prerequisite. It's mandatory. Mm. And that's so that people can integrate and settle properly. And I think that really she's onto something here.
6: No, I agree with you. And I'm going to try and find out how many countries actually, if for you, in order for you to become a citizen, you need to know and you need to be able to speak the language of that country. Because if you come to Australia and you're here, but you're not staying full time, so you're here on a visa, and so you're staying here for a limited amount of time, I don't think it's necessary a prerequisite for you to demand that they speak the language. But I think in terms of a citizenship, in order to become a citizen of that country, surely one of the first things, and we talk about assimilation, and this is one of the issues we have in Australia, is that, you know, people come to Australia but don't accept Australian traditions or cultures, which is a whole other issue. But surely you would have thought being able to speak the language of that country would be paramount if you wish to become a citizen of that country.
5: I agree. You know yourself when you travel overseas, if you don't understand the language, you feel so handicapped. You feel, you know, separated from people. It's just, it's not something that we should encourage and allow, I believe, because what it's really telling me is that they're not really intending to integrate with us, to become Australian. And really, you know, we know that in previous times, generations of migrants have embraced Australia. They've celebrated their own cultures and introduced us to their cultures. But they've basically tried to learn our language and learn our lifestyle and celebrate our life. And that's what we're after. That's what we should be encouraging here.
6: So do you think speaking the language is the first and most important prerequisite?
5: I think it is, because then you get to understand who we are as a community and what our values are, what our laws are, what our standards and morals are. You know, you just have to look at what's going on in Victoria and really around the country, where people have come here who don't have the same parameters of societal norms. You know, we never had machete problems. We never had youths, you know, raiding the streets or roaming the streets and, you know, invading people's homes and threatening them. I mean, life has changed so much here, and this is building a lot of resentment in this country. And I understand that it is hard, particularly if you come from somewhere like a third world country where they don't even have running toilets or flushing toilets and running water. And you think, how are they going to assimilate? There used to be programs for people to introduce them and mentor them, but I don't know if that's happening anymore. And this is why we're inviting and introducing problems to this country. And it's, it's really building resentment.
6: Well, let's talk about the resentment angle, and let's take some calls on this. 131-873. Do you think that perhaps we're just not being tolerant enough, or whether or not we have the right to actually say, well, hang on a second, you know, at least have a basic understanding of English if you want to come and be a citizen here? Hang on there, Prue. We'll take some calls on this. 131-873 is our number. Love to hear from you.
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6: 24 past one, an hour earlier in Queensland. Prue McSween is here for our regular Tuesday morning chat. Dear Prudence, let me get to a couple of texts that have come through as well. Prue's right, if you can't speak English after 4 years, it shows that you don't want to assimilate. But Paul says, Prue, don't be naive. Labour wants to break down our Western way of living. They are a socialist, communist country. They don't want us to speak English. That one that came in from Prue. And I've got some statistics too, talking about our topic where they've got translators in citizenship ceremonies so people don't have to speak English necessarily in order to become a citizen. And I had a look at this. Many countries require you to know their national or official language, not if you're just a tourist. However, many countries require a basic to intermediate grasp of the local language. And a lot of countries like Germany require proof of language proficiency. There's the United States. You've got to pass an English and civics test. Even in the UK, you've got to have a knowledge of English, Welsh or Scottish Gaelic. Canada requires the ability to communicate in English or French, and the French also require proof of adequate knowledge of the language. Mexico as well require a knowledge of Spanish. So it's amazing here in Australia that that's not a prerequisite. And I wonder how we got to that stage. Have we been too lenient before And do you think that maybe this is why One Nation are coming to the fore with the polls, and it's because we've lost our patience, Prue? Or do you think that maybe we've lost our tolerance a little bit?
5: I think it's the latter. I think we've lost our tolerance. And look, to be honest, we've always been very accommodating and I believe have embraced and welcomed people from other countries to come and live here. But it's a two-way street. And I think what's happened is that people are rapidly losing any tolerance at all because of the fact that so many people seem to have come here now who are not embracing our values, who deride them almost, who protest, who bring in all the global issues and hatreds from the countries they've left. And we don't want that. We see it every week almost in protest marches where, you know, there seems to be more respect for their countries, the countries they've left, than the one that they've, you know, that has welcomed them and given them a new opportunity and home. You know, I think that citizenship needs to represent participation, not just providing residence. You know, it needs, you know, I think to be, it's not just a symbolic thing. It's also, I think, something that is really important for, as you say, social cohesion, integration, making us a country that is valued and respected and loved by everyone who lives here. And sadly, I think that's what we're losing. And that's why, as you say, I think Pauline Hanson is on the rise because we have been too slack. We've been too accommodating. We haven't really stopped to think. We have a gem. You know, anybody who's lived here is so lucky to have lived here. We are the lucky country for those of us who live in it. But sadly, we have undervalued that prize. And we're letting anyone come who puts their hand up. And we haven't really set the bar high enough in terms of what our standards are, what we expect of them, and what their contribution should be as a two-way street.
6: We should talk about our values as well and try and break that down. And incidentally, Jean said, if you really want to come to the country, you know, it would be almost difficult for you to come to a country where you don't speak the language, as you said as well. It would be to your detriment. Let's get to the phone too. 131-873 is our number. Anne's on the line from North Richmond. Morning, Anne. How are you?
13: Good, thanks, Steve.
5: Hi, Anne.
13: I'm just wondering how we're going to defend ourselves with over 200 odd languages that we have from an aircraft or a submarine when there's no common language, or is it up to the same people that always have to do it?
5: Well, you're probably right. I mean, I think that the people who will step up will be people who defend us, although let's not forget that during the war, you know, we had a lot of, well, the Indigenous people community. We had people who weren't necessarily originally born here who stepped up and defended us. But you're right. I mean, I think we're vulnerable now. I think because people from outside countries, predator countries from outside, can see that we're dysfunctional, that we have a lot of disunity in this country, and that, you know, that makes you weak and vulnerable. And so, you know, it is a concern, Anne.
13: Well, that's part of communism, isn't it, to break up the society and the community?
5: That's right. But we have socialists in charge here, and socialism is what they're trying to inflict on us.
13: That's right. It becomes unstable, and then you become reliant on the government in all aspects, yeah.
5: Which is what they want. They want to control us. The more that they can have people relying on us, they can dictate to us how we should live our lives. And this is terrifying.
6: Thank you, Anne, for your call. 131-873 is our number if you'd like to speak to Prue as well. Which brings us to Paul in Carlingford. Morning, Paul.
14: Good morning, and hello, Prue. How are you?
5: Paul, very well. Nice to hear your voice.
14: Yes, I'm a deputy principal in a state high school in the heart of Sydney, and I can tell you, the battle's over. We've lost. When my teachers walk into a classroom and every single student every single student in that class has been born overseas, when 97% of the school have English as a second language, when I cannot even call home to discuss an issue with a parent without an interpreter, when we then ask those students to sit exams and do a HSC, and you say HSC and NAPLAN results are falling, well, when you look at the people who are in the classrooms, and don't even get me started when we have an assembly and they have to sing the national anthem, it's a joke. They don't know it, they don't want to know it, and they're taking the mickey out of Australia. They actively will speak against the ANZAC in ANZAC Day ceremonies. We have to get the perspective of the people we went to war against. This country's finished. You don't see it. You're not in a school every single day. You're not here getting new arrivals every single day with no funding. I'm telling you, it's bleak. And from someone whose family all served in wars going right back to World War One, I would not defend this country, because the people that live here now don't want this country. They're taught to hate it. And I'm basically on the verge of giving up the career I've had. I'm done with it. I'm telling you, it is a lost cause. That sounds bleak, but that's the reality that I see every single day in schools.
5: Well, Paul, I'm not surprised. You know, when you look at what's happened to teaching and how the education department has changed the curriculum, there is no history, there are no classics taught. And, of course, teachers, people like you, principals, are not allowed to discipline kids anymore. And couple that with what you're experiencing, where there's not enough English understanding, the kids have no respect, they're just here as opportunists, I suppose I could say, as their parents have come, to live a better life, live off, you know, the fruits of our labours. It is terrifying, and we're losing good people like Paul from the education system. And it makes you just wonder, what kind of a generation are we breeding when we have kids who just don't understand respect? They don't respect this country, and they don't understand the country and the people in it. It's so tragic, Paul, and I'm really sorry, because we need people like you in our schools.
14: Okay, and the other thing I was going to say is, when you talk about the lack of respect, well, the way it will work, you will hear things such as, behaviour's better in schools, or suspension data says this. Well, the way it works is like this. We suspend students, and that's a hard thing to do. Then what happens is the suspension data goes up to district office. Then they start making phone calls to us. There's endless appeals that the regional office help parents to prepare against.

0: miserable if our suspension data spikes or goes up because we deal with discipline. That's what teachers have to deal with on a day-to-day basis. And when you're talking about teachers being attacked and sworn at, the question from above will be, did the student swear at you or just in your presence? Does it really matter?
1: Well,
0: like, if someone's dropping F-bombs and C-bombs in a classroom or in a teacher's presence and a teacher expects a safe and respectful workplace, why should they have to be put up with that sort of nonsense in their workplace?
2: No, well, they shouldn't. And in fact, from an OH&S perspective, it's astounding that they are expected to. You know, it's just appalling. And this is a problem that until we get, I think Julian Liso has floated some interesting ideas. He would be in charge of education if the Liberals get in. I mean, I just think that, you know, while we have this mob in and the woke attitude, the do not touch attitude that we have emanating from the education department and Jason Clare and the various other ministers, we're in big trouble, and we God help us all is all I can say.
1: And he brought up an interesting point as well. Thanks for your call. He brought up an interesting point about singing the national anthem in school. I don't know. I know we used to do that when I was at school, but I haven't been at school for probably as long as you haven't been at school.
2: Yeah, me too. Yeah.
1: Is it still something that they do in schools? And if not,
2: no.
1: Why not?
2: I'm pretty sure they don't. Maybe in some private schools, but I think that it's not happening. You know, I've got two daughters who are school teachers. Thankfully, they didn't want to teach high school because they knew they're only young women, beautiful young women, and they didn't want to subject themselves to what I know a lot of young teachers go through. And it's terrifying that. So what's happening is they're lowering the standards of ATAR standards for people to enter teaching because they need bodies. They need bodies in the rooms to teach, but the standard of teaching has dropped so much.
1: That's
2: because
1: it.
2: You know, sadly, the whole education system needs a shake-up. And, of course, again, as we've discussed, I think the whole immigration system needs a shake-up too.
1: Well, that's it. Let's talk about that, and let's talk about values after this. And our number is 131-873. If you'd like to join the chat with Prue McSween, it'd be great to hear from you. 131-873. 24 to 2, an hour earlier in Queensland.
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5: Sweden is here with us on our Dear Prudence segment, 21 minutes to 2 an hour earlier in Queensland. Let me get to a couple of texts that have come through and some emails as well. Prue, this one from Craig, who's in Thailand, saying, listening in Thailand, Australian citizenship, one must be able to speak basic English, because here in Thailand, you must be able to speak Thai to get citizenship. You have to sit before a board of nine from the Thai immigration officials who will ask you questions in Thai. And also another one from Richard, who said Australia has to state that English is the official language. Second, to become a citizen, you must learn English as a basic standard. I'm leaving for Taiwan on Wednesday to live there. The Taiwan government pays visitors to go to uni for a year to learn Mandarin. I couldn't see that idea floating. Just a couple more texts as well, then we'll get to some calls. Cameron says, Phil, could you get that call on your with the teacher on the podcast? We certainly will. Michael said the citizenship pledge is only five lines that you need to read out. So after 4 years, surely you should be able to read that out.
6: Exactly.
5: And also this one from Steve, change the attitude and address social expectations. Let me read a couple more on this one, incidentally, that I really find interesting. This one that's says, how about there's no welfare? You come here and you have to contribute from day one. Paul says Labor don't value the English. It's the language of the horrible colonists. But this one that came in, Maureen said the Greeks and Italians learned English. This one that came in from John, who's in Tasmania, says, do we allow women clad in burqas to become citizens? And I have no problem with that at all. You know, you keep the original ties you have to the country that you came from. And that, I don't know how you feel about this, Prue, but I don't have a problem with that. You know, but also, you know, keep your cultures alive in Australia. There's no issue with that. But also assimilate, and part of the assimilation is learning the language. What do you think?
6: Well, you know, I understand what John's saying, and to an extent, I agree with him. I worry that if you're in a shroud, as they expect women to be, that virtually is divisive, they're cut off from the rest of the community. How are they going to integrate? I understand this may be their culture, but is it their religion or something that's been imposed on them by the men in their community? And this is the problem. You know, I'm not comfortable with it. I understand and respect the fact that people can practice their culture when they come, but I have a concern from a security perspective. Also, you know, for the welfare of the women. And I know that sadly, often it's from, you know, early childhood as a young girl, you're expected to show this kind of restraint and constraint on in their dress. But it's not how we live. It's not how we live here. And I have concerns about it. I would prefer it not to be here. But I also respect the fact that we have to respect other people's values, but I would like you know, that's like sitting on the fence.
5: It's not, because you do have an opinion, and it's same as mine, that we do also have to respect other people's cultures as well. Mm. You know, we've got to also have the leniency of that. But at the same time, I think, you know, also saying quid pro quo, respect the values and the cultures of Australia, and that also includes the language. Let's get to Fred, who's in Quakers Hill. Morning, Fred.
7: Morning, sir.
5: What did you want to talk about, Fred?
7: Just that if they can't live up to our standards, they should be sent back, not allowed into the country. When I came in 30 years ago, I had to write the first two paragraphs of the national anthem. How's that? And if you couldn't do that, that means you're incomprehensible on the English language. You don't understand the English language, and you cannot speak or write the English language.
6: And Fred, how did you learn the English? How did you learn to write that first paragraph?
7: From school, ma'am. From school.
6: All right. Okay.
7: I tried to get into America. They said, when did the American Civil War end? Or how long was it? Sorry. I didn't know. That was my failure.
6: Yeah. Did your parents speak any English at home, or was it only your language, your foreign language?
7: It's all English at home, ma'am.
6: Right. And that's how it helped you. You helped your parents, and they helped you.
7: My parents did. Dad was Scottish. Yeah. Mom was from Tennessee. And I was born in Fiji. How's that?
6: Beautiful. Mm. Good on you. What an interesting line.
5: Isn't it? I think one of the great things about Australia is that in a lot of other countries, you can't have discussions like this on the radio because you're just not allowed to do that. And so this is part of the great freedoms of Australia that we should continue to be able to have. And the great thing, I think, in terms of having agitators like Pauline Hanson is that it brings issues to the fore where it's not seen anymore as being racist to discuss immigration and also what it is to have the values of Australia, where some people would say, hang on a second, you're just basically promoting racism. That's not the case at all. I think the case is that when you've got something out in the open, A, it takes the sting out of it, and B, it allows people to discuss things and bring things out so they no longer have this underground sort of, insidiousness about them.
6: Yeah, the only problem is, Phil, that with Albanese's digital duty of care that he's trying to get through, that's going to censor us. We will not be allowed to say these things because it'll either be misinformation or disinformation. It'll be deemed by Anika Wells, if she can break herself away from social media, she's going to determine, as will E. Karen, safety commissioner, that we should be censored, that we're not allowed to say that. It won't be, I think we're really on the thin edge of the wedge at the moment with all of this.
5: Well, that in mind, though, what about then Pauline Hanson saying that, they should defund the ABC? Do you think that also that's a sense of censorship towards the ABC?
6: No. I think we're paying for the ABC, and at the moment it's not fulfilling its charter. So to me it's not legitimate. I think that the ABC does a wonderful job in regional areas helping, and there are some good shows on the ABC, but in terms of its news and current affairs and its general biases in so many shows, it's not doing the job that we are paying it to do, subsidising it to do. So, I tend to agree with her. If the ABC wants to do that, let them go subscription, and those who want to listen to the ABC and watch it can do it by subscription. They can pay for it, not the taxpayer.
5: Well, there you go. Hold on there, Prue. It's 13 minutes to 2, an hour earlier in Queensland. Let's get back to, I think Diane's on the phone. She might want to talk about this topic. And then if we get time, well, there's something else that Prue would like to talk about after this.
4: 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The 4RO Perry's IGA Secret Sound. Thanks to Perry's IGA, Dean Street, Wandle and Yeppoon. 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
5: Prue McSween is here with us. It's 10 to 2, an hour earlier in Queensland. Let's wrap up this particular one we're talking about with the English language for people who want to move to Australia. And let's get to Diane, who's on the line. Morning, Diane. You're on with Prue.
14: Good morning. Good. Lovely morning, to hear Diane. Prue on.
6: Thanks, Diane. Yes.
14: Look, my day yesterday consisted of getting up, having a shower, and then deciding, no, I won't have breakfast at home. I'll go down to the shopping centre because I had to shop, and I'll have a coffee and something to eat for breakfast. That was lovely because they're a lovely group at the coffee shop. They all speak English. But unfortunately, they're closing in a few weeks' time, and the building is going to be demolished. Then I went into the main shopping centre and did my shopping. Decided, typical woman, that I'd have a chin and lip wax. Nobody spoke English. And, well, I rang them back later because I'm not going to pay for it. It's absolutely atrocious. So I'll ring up my credit card company and get them to stop the payment. Then I go to the bus stop because I don't have a car. I haven't had a car for 6 years. And at the bus stop, there was not one person that spoke English. They were all, I'd say, Chinese because they were all speaking amongst themselves. Mm. And I had to put up with that because I had to wait 40 minutes for the bus because it wasn't so frequent as Monday to Friday being a holiday. And so I sat there. And they were gabbing away. And I thought, oh, my God, Father, this is Australia.
5: Mm, this is the issue,
6: Diane,
5: isn't it?
6: Yeah. Would you normally speak to people if they'd been...
14: Not, oh, yes.
6: You know, you would have
14: look,
6: had
14: I'm
6: a chat,
14: known,
6: yeah.
14: I'm known as a chatterbox.
6: Yeah, well, this is the way Australia is, Diane, and, you know, we just have to either accept it or make a point at the ballot box later on when we can.
5: That's it. Sandra, thank you for your text. Prue, I saw you around 1990 on Beauty and the Beast. I had 3 children under 4 and you were arguing about stress and I was yelling at the TV, I'll show you stress. She says, thanks for the memory. Let's wrap it up with this, a fun one. Now, the male body parts that women notice in seconds, according to iTrack, research. Is it going to be the belly? Because whenever I see an attractive woman, even if I'm with my beautiful wife, I just automatically suck my gut in.
6: Oh, well, actually, it is the upper body and torso, apparently. This is what this, and I don't believe this, to be honest, but it's saying that they track the eye movement and it reveals that they actually look at the chest and shoulders. Then it goes down to the pelvic region and midriff, which I think probably is pretty accurate. But in the end, I think that if you're really honest, and I'm sure you will be with me, that men tend to look at women's breasts and face first. Is that right? And backside?
5: Well, you know, the unfortunate thing about this is that that is true, but not necessarily in a pervy way, because you think, oh, okay, you know, if you have a woman who's, you know, wearing a low-cut top, then your eyes will automatically go there. But I think it's not our fault. I think this is inherent in us genetically because, you know, we breastfed as children. How's that for getting out of that conversation? Yeah, do you know what, though?
6: Yeah.
5: Do you know what for me it is? You know the most attractive part of it? A back.
6: Really?
5: Yeah, I am a suck. I told you I'd surprise you when you sent me this text. And I think you'd be really surprised that not all men are going straight for the boobies, that a lot of men have their preferential parts. A lot of men are big fans of feet, but that's another thing. A lot of men also, a lot of men like calves. But I think you'll be surprised that a lot of men are actually neck men, and a lot of men, like myself, love a good back.
6: So, would you see the back only on a beach, or is it the bottom and the back, or is it just a closed back that is a good shape?
5: No, it's if you see somebody who's wearing an evening gown and the back is exposed, you know, the beauty, and that's why so much of it comes up in art, you know, from male artists, is the back. You'll be amazed. Is absolutely a work of art and a work of beauty.
6: Do you know what I find the sexiest part of a man? It's his brain and his sense of humour.
5: Well, you've come to the right show then.
6: That's why I love you.
5: Crew.
6: We've got to go on that topic anyway.
5: Let's do that. Hey, listen, it's an absolute pleasure having you on the show, Prue. Thank you so much. Let's talk again next week.
6: We will. Looking forward to it. Thanks, Phil. Sleep tight, everyone.
5: Thank you. There she is, a lovely Prue McSween. Coming up in the next hour, we're going to go to Sweden and we're going to get to the bottom of where these bogon moths have come from.
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22: Hello, I'm Chelsea Bowden. The federal government is under pressure to justify the cost of the pre-COP climate conference in Fiji. Australia has led the charge for the lead-up talks in the Pacific, spending an estimated $20 million. Only two leaders from nations beyond the Pacific are at the meeting. Shadow Energy Minister Dan Tehan has told the ABC the federal government is refusing to answer questions around the conference.
23: They won't tell us which world leaders are going, which aren't. They won't say whether they were all invited or not. I mean, the whole thing, the secrecy around it, I mean, what have they got to hide? If this is so important, why the secrecy around it all?
22: The federal opposition's new immigration policy is expected to have a much lower migration target than expected. It's due to be released on Tuesday morning. Opposition leader Angus Taylor is expected to slash migration to a third of the current intake. A 26-year-old woman has been charged over an alleged stabbing in Sydney's Inner West. Police say she stabbed a 48-year-old man in the hand in Newtown on Monday morning. They say she was tasered after resisting officers when they found her nearby armed with a knife. She's due to face court on Tuesday. A teenage boy has reportedly had his hand blown off during a confrontation between police and demonstrators near a school in France. The 15-year-old was taken to a nearby hospital and does not have life-threatening injuries. Around 500 schools were partially or totally closed across the country on Monday amid student protests over the condition of school buildings and staffing. Stronger enforcement measures are disrupting the illicit tobacco market and encouraging more people to quit. Data from Queensland shows legal tobacco sales increased 55% following a crackdown on illegal sales. Cancer Council Australia's David Martin says the evidence is clear.
24: Together with plain packaging, advertising bans and support for people to quit, this has actually resulted in Australia recording a decline in smoking for the past 2 decades, and Australia's daily smoking rate has more than halved since 2000. So we're really encouraging every state and territory government to follow suit.
22: And Australia's east coast has become a hotspot for serious and fatal injuries to humpback whales. The International Whaling Commission is calling for safer shipping routes and slower vessel speeds. It says the humpback migration path puts them at high risk of being hit by commercial and recreational boats. Checking sport now. The first major deal in the AFL trade period has been confirmed. Alex Riddell reports.
25: Former Bombers captain Zach Merritt is officially a Hawk after a deal was reached on day one of the trade period. Essendon will receive picks 15, 25 and a future second rounder. The offer from Hawthorn to Merritt was reportedly a 4-year deal worth $4 million. It comes after the 31-year-old this year won his 7th Best and Fairest Award. Meantime, in other trade news, Collingwood champion Scott Pendlebury is officially a Gold Coast Suns player, heading to the club in exchange for pick 65 in this year's draft. Alex Riddell, Melbourne.
22: Three Sydney Roosters players have even more reason to celebrate following their NRL Premiership success. James Tedesco, Sam Walker and Lindsay Collins have been named in Australia's 23-man squad for the World Cup. Alex De Minaur is through to the final at the China Open, advancing past the semis for the first time. And the Wallabies have arrived in Auckland ahead of Saturday's opening Bledisloe Cup test against the All Blacks.
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28: Possible shower across Capricornia today with even a storm developing in western parts. 33 the expected top today for Rocky, 27 for Yeppoon, Gladstone getting to 29 and Billawheeler 34, similar for Wednesday.
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1: I was saying to Francis a moment ago, well, we better get ready to go to Sweden. And he said, no, that's not until after three. That's when we talked to Sweden about the Bogon Moth. But I thought it was going to be in this hour. For some reason, I thought this hour was 3 o'clock. I've got into daylight saving without us actually even being in daylight saving south of the border. Anyway, it's good to have your company. It's good to be back. Let me get to some of these texts and emails. Email is overnights at 2gb.com. And hello, Ken. How are you in Barara? First time I've been exposed to the frank and confronting discussions. Bravo. And I salute you all. These discussions must happen in the community before it happens in government. One of the joys of being able to do the overnight show, Ken, is that we have the freedom to be able to have longer form conversations. And it certainly is, if you want to get an indication of what the country is thinking and how the country is thinking, I would recommend to politicians listen in after midnight. Not because the fact that I'm doing the show, nothing to do with that, but it's the fact that you really get a good idea and a gauge of what people are thinking and how they are thinking too. Martin in Glebe, hello mate, how are you? Thank you so much for your email. Regarding the bozos going to Fiji, this would be Albo and also Jim Chalmers, he says, how can we stop the little nut spending our money? It's not his. If he were in business, he would have been sacked a long time ago. Where is the Governor General? Does he not understand that wasting 7.3 million of our dollars won't help the environment when our emissions are only 0.3% of the world's output, when China's building coal powered plants as well? Must be putting a stop to this. Where's the Governor General? That's Martin who sent that through from Glebe. Good to hear from you, mate. Also, Tiff, you mentioned all of the things that your mum's going through, and I know that you're having all kinds of, problems, and it must be very difficult for your mum as well. So good on you for being there. She's had kidney failure, she says, urinary tract infection, and all kinds of ulcers as well, atrial fibrillation. So I'm sorry to hear that you're going through that, Tiff, and I appreciate you sending through the text. Hope your mum's okay. Hello, Doretta. On the Central Coast, how have you? I now have Instagram and I'm finding the way you can navigate your way through it. Well, do the like and all that, Doretta, and then I'll find you and I'll follow you back. I'm not very good with the Instagram thing, but it's Ugly Phil on Air, one word on Instagram, and you'll be able to see the cat that was helping me out this morning. The cats who've been loving the Bogon moths, incidentally, so much so that they've now actually got bored with the whole thing. Because at first, it was fantastic, except you'd be woken up six or seven times a night by one of the cats bringing you what they consider to be their contribution to food for the family and yelling at you, wake up, I've got you something to eat, a delicious moth. But now there's so many of them, the cats have got bored with the whole thing. We got moths everywhere. Hello, Siv. Regarding your last topic, I felt like the 1990s was back. Well, it was Prue that came up with the topic, not the English-speaking one, but, you know, how men are attracted to different parts of the female body. Well, I thought I kept it above the belt, but in the right area when I said the back. But somebody else sent me a text. Is that because they're always walking away from you? Marie said, it's refreshing listening to Prue. She resonates with so many people. Marie, it's great to have her on the show. I really appreciate that. So, and also, let me get to a couple more here. David, yes, it was a great holiday. It's good to be back. Good to hear from you, my friend. Denise, great to hear from you too. And Steve says, you'll find probably that the insect and animal behaviour is affected by the Earth's magnetic field, which is the reason for so many earthquakes and volcanic activities. That's right, Steve. But we're going to go to Sweden a little bit later on. I thought it was this hour, but it's next hour. And we're going to talk to a professor of zoology at the Lund University in Sweden to talk about the migrating Bogon moths and how they use the Earth's magnetic field. A lot of people have said they're a nuisance, but they're only a nuisance when they're dive bombing you while you're trying to get to sleep. Keith the Truckee, how are you, mate? Good to hear from you as well. I think I've got pretty much to everybody too. So let me get to the phone. Oh, no, JJ. Nice to hear from you too as well, my friend. 131-873 is the phone number. 0460-873-873 on the text.
2: They came bounding over.
1: By the way, Tom says, don't forget Bowen's already in Fiji. I didn't realise that Chalmers was going there too, says Tom. How are you, Chris?
2: Yeah, hi. Hey, Phil, I've got an idea for you.
1: Go on.
2: Those Bowden moths, collect them, put them in a box, send them over to the grooms, tell them, freshly cooked, take them, cook them, and enjoy the meal. With my compliments.
1: I've never eaten a moth, but Prue McSween says they taste a bit like pork. I think she was making that up, but because they seem to be rather a bit too sort of chalky. I couldn't imagine wanting to eat one. I've never fried one up. But I'm sure if you were stuck in the middle of the desert and you were hungry, you probably would.
2: Yeah, I think I'm getting at the Greens for their attitude to everything that is normal, their counterculture. They want us eating insects to save the planet. Send them the Bowden moths with our compliments.
1: There you go.
2: There you go. Look, I've got a couple of things, but I guess, Phil, I caught that school headmaster. What he was saying was how I was feeling. Mm. I feel like we don't belong here anymore. It's not the language. Believe me, it's not. I don't believe it is. It is. Look at migration prior to Whitlam. Look at it afterwards. Look at it now. Now, we've gone to the extent where we're bringing people over from places like South Sudan. We know nothing about their history. We know nothing about what sort of people they are, where their values are. So look at the consequences of that in relation, in respect to the stabbing that they had over at Perth Shopping Centre, and we've had a few issues here as well. Now, this idea of multiculturalism and telling us it's gone too far, it's become extremist migration policies. And at the end of the day, the only people that it serves is the Labor Party, and they don't care about anything other than being able to win an election. They've got a slogan, Richardson came up with it, do anything it takes to win, and that's what they do. But again, getting back to the one of migration, prior to Whitlam, we at least had some common values. We were compatible. Post, well, we're multicultural. Bring them all in. Hmm. We're going to tell everybody it's good. I don't know for who. And we're going to tell everybody if they get along. They're killing one another back in their homeland. And we bring both sides here and expect them to get along with us, where they don't share our values and they're not compatible with us. So you work that out. Our politicians have done us in badly, I think. And like I said before, there were times when I was saying, where would I move to? I know where I could go to. It would probably be another Western country, but the problem is, and I got told to go to Queensland by Clinton and Maynard. I'll tell you what, I used to share a lot of their values. I used to anyway, not Bjelke Petersen, but probably more with some of the others up there. But look, this is where we're going. We've got an absolutely incompetent, inept government, a bunch of imbeciles. Someone rang the other day with Mike Jeffries to say, to question Albo's mental health. Well, you'll find he's been ludicrous on more and more occasions. It's not just him. It's all his ministers. They've all said something that's just beggars belief. And it makes you wonder, how can these people be running the country? Well, they are running it off a cliff.
1: Mm. Yeah. And a few people have actually asked about that too, you know, especially when it comes to them actually running the country, because most of the time they're overseas.
2: Phil, look, one other thing I forgot.
1: Yep.
2: Are you there? Oh, okay. Look, Maureen Farooqi now, if you want to talk of racism, she's anti-white person. If you're a white person, she'll have a go at you. Now, what this means, she can become as anti-racist towards us white people as she likes, but when Pauline Hanson says to her, go back to where you came from, she can sue her and get compensation, what, about a year's wages for giving her the response that she deserves. And this sort of thing is going to grow through where we're not going to be able to speak what we... Well, we're not going to be able to say what we used to be able to say, which means we're not going to address the issues because we won't be speaking about them.
1: Yeah, and like Prue McSween was saying as well, you know, like with the controls that we've got over the social media, where does that end as well? Chris, good to hear from you, my friend. Thank you so much. Let's get just back to this text that somebody was asking me about, who's overseas at the moment. Well, the government minister's heading overseas during the parliamentary recess, Prime Minister Anthony Albanese and two senior ministers, they've jet-setted overseas for the summit season at a time when households are contending with major higher mortgage repayments. And, of course, we've got elevated inflation, record government debt. But Anthony Albanese, Jim Chalmers and Chris Bowen are travelling overseas during the parliamentary recess. The Prime Minister and the Energy Minister heading to Fiji for a taxpayer-funded climate meeting, while the Treasurer is travelling to Japan before a trip to Thailand and then Hong Kong. So Mr. Albanese is going to Antigua and Barbuda in November for the Commonwealth Heads of Government meeting at the invitation of King Charles. He recently faced criticism for his trip to New York for the United Nations General Assembly, where he accepted a Global Citizen Award. I was on holiday when this happened, and he was actually asked by one of the Australian journalists about a few issues relating to Australia, which might have embarrassed him a little bit on the, you know, international stage, but the journalists there, they've been paid to ask questions. And his simple response was, I don't know if you saw it, to the questions that had been asked, his simple response was no. But you can tell it definitely agitated the Prime Minister. The overseas travel comes after the Reserve Bank has lifted the interest rates to 4.6%. adding about $1,500 a year to repayments on the average $730,000 mortgage. And we'll talk more about that in just a moment, but that also pertains to, you know, well, hang on, shouldn't we be trying to deal with the issues in Australia rather than jetting off overseas, and how much is that costing the taxpayers? Mr. Chalmers is travelling to Japan for more than 20 meetings over 48 hours. Well, again, let's go back to this thing called Zoom. Surely they can do that. Anyway, he's going to meet some of the country's wealthiest and most influential investors, and also is hoping to promote Australia as an artificial intelligence leader and renewable energy hub, while highlighting the nation's $4.8 trillion superannuation system as a source of investment capital. Now, we've talked about this. I know I was on the 2GB Facebook page yesterday, and they were talking about the government dipping its paws into the superannuation scheme. Well, that's something, isn't it? Especially if you've got Mr. Chalmers meeting some of the country's wealthiest and most influential investors overseas, while highlighting the nation's $4.8 trillion superannuation system as a source of investment capital. Anyway, Mr. Chalmers is also scheduled to travel to Thailand and Hong Kong for meetings with the G20 finance partners and the APEC counterparts. Mr. Albanese's joined Mr. Bowen in Fiji a month after the Prime Minister went to New York for the United Nations Assembly. Mr. Bowen's track record for overseas flights also has come under scrutiny after it was revealed he and his team spent $345,000 over a 46-day period of international travel, equivalent to $52,200 a week. That's a pretty decent holiday, isn't it? Could you have a holiday on the Gold Coast for less than that? I think you could. He travelled to Europe, Asia, United States, South America and the Pacific as well. Mr. Bowen has spent $420,000 on air travel since 2022. And this is excluding the staff that travelled with him. Mr. Bowen's latest trip has taken him to Fiji for the Australian organised COP31 meetings ahead of COP31. So there's a lot of international travel going on there, which, again, I go back to, is it necessary? Surely they must know about Zoom and how that works. And guess who's paying for it? 2:21, an hour earlier in Queensland.
0: What an NRL season it's been. We've given away some big spans at Coco Brew, and each week we've heard from the man in the know, Robin.
3: Newcastle, the John's brothers crying afterwards. Yeah. It means a lot to the town. It's going to be unbelievable grand final.
0: Now, there's just one game left to win vouchers from Coco Brew William Street, Coco Brew Express and Coco Brew Riverfront. Who will hold up that trophy on grand final day, and who'll be our last winners of the season? 4RO's footy tipping competition. Thanks to Coco Brew on the talk of Central Queensland. 990 4RO.
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1: All right, 2:24, an hour earlier in Queensland. On the text, Steve says, brilliant, Bowen. Have a meeting in the middle of the Pacific Ocean. Not many emissions getting spewed out of the planes getting there. Also, Phil, this is from Ian, the bogon moths probably came out of John Stanley's wallet. Ian on the road. Denise, good to hear from you. Peter says, it's not the relief that the governor gives us. It's the $50,000 for a hammer for CSIRO and $100,000 public service that cost us. David, good to hear from you, my friend. Have a good flight as well. Michael says, Phil, good to hear you back. Michael, I got a couple of emails from you while I was on holiday, and I noticed those. Thanks for that. I saw a lot of the emails that came through to 2GB, the overnight program, while I was on holiday. And so I did keep up with what everybody's been up to. So it's good to hear from you. Phil, are you now 1 hour behind? So are we 3 hours behind? You are 1 hour behind with the time zone in Perth. I don't know. That sounds like a question for Francis. 3 hours? 3 hours behind you, Michael, in Perth. So, but please don't let me try and give the Perth time throughout the morning, because, you know, my brain will explode as well. Tom said, don't forget that Bowen is in Fiji as well, but I didn't realise that Chalmers was going there. 0460 873 873 on the text, 131 873 on the phone if you'd like to give me a ring. About, oh, when was it? 2020, I think it was, when COVID-19 first came out. And I was living in the UK. And I think it might have been February 2020, because I keep an eye on a lot of the things that go on in the news. And sometimes you think to yourself, is this anything or is this a nothing burger? I remember saying to Sam, my wife, and we were actually, I remember exactly where we were. We went into a sushi restaurant because we were both working in London. Just south of the river in London. And we went to have lunch and I said, there's this really interesting story at the moment coming out of Beijing, out of China. And it seems as there's some kind of, I don't know, cold or something going around. And they're looking at it with not a great deal of concern, but I wonder whether or not this is anything. And she said, probably not. I said, yeah, you're probably right. Turned out it was something. It was a COVID. So now whenever I see a story which is similar to that, especially if it's coming out of a country like Russia or coming out of a country like China, where there is a great deal of disinformation or, if you prefer, no information coming out, you think to yourself, is this something or is this a nothing burger? And that brings me to this researcher at a Russian plague laboratory dying after reportedly breaking a test tube containing live bacteria. So they've triggered fears of a deadly outbreak. So I look at this and I think to myself, could this be COVID or the coronavirus one more time? I mean, surely not. Well, the Russian researcher died after breaking a test tube containing the possible plague bacteria, triggering a major health response in Siberia, as authorities refuse to confirm whether the deadly disease was involved. So this woman was working at the Irkutsk Anti-Plague Research Institute in the Siberian city. She was taken to hospital several days after suffering from severe pneumonia and placed on a ventilator. She died in the early hours of October 2. The Russian authorities have stopped short of confirming that she died from the plague, some kind of pneumonia or something like that, but they're not really sure what it could be. It's an unknown type of pneumonia. Some people are saying, was she working on the pneumonic plague? Is that what's going on here? Well, reports that are coming out from the independent Russian outlet says 197 people have come into contact with her and about 189 reportedly now are in hospital or under medical observation. Several hospitals have reported being placed under quarantine while a nearby aluminium plant introduced a mask requirement as a precaution. Residents have reported seeing people wearing protective suits, masks and gloves in a local area. And also, masks were being distributed to schools. Again, is this a story or is this not a story? Is this the beginning of a story or is this just somebody doing an overnight show on a radio station, seeing something and perhaps overreacting to it? I don't know. The reports have fueled speculation. Authorities are withholding details about a possible pneumonic plague outbreak. And some people have accused Vladimir Putin, the Russian president, of a government cover-up, although there's no evidence that personally directs any concealment towards him. So this report coming from CNN, I thought I'd play a bit of this. We'll have a listen together and make our own minds up. Angela Rasmussen is a virologist. You can tell I'm getting tired because I haven't worked the overnight show for a while. Virologist at the Vaccine and Infectious Disease Organization. She's talking about whether or not this is an issue.
9: So I don't think that most people actually need to be particularly concerned about this, because while pneumonic plague is really, really deadly, it has about a case fatality rate of 71%, it's not actually very transmissible. And the Irkutsk area, this whole entire region of Siberia and Mongolia, is actually plagued with endemic plague in much of the wildlife there. So that's actually why they have a research institute there. They're very used to dealing with this. Now, that doesn't necessarily mean that the secrecy about this has been great, but it actually isn't terribly unusual for plague cases to happen in this region. What is more unusual is that it happened from apparently a laboratory accident.
10: So if it is discovered to be the plague here, would factors like the changing weather or colder temperatures impact some of the spreading ability that you were describing a little bit there? Or I just wonder how you're looking at this story moving forward.
9: Yeah, so I mean, this is one of those things where on the surface, I think to a lot of people, it reminds them a lot of COVID and of, a pathogen that spreads by the respiratory route, could be potentially very deadly, or maybe even like the hantavirus outbreak that happened earlier. You know, it's very scary to think of these respiratory viruses, respiratory pathogens that are going to spread and do what COVID did to the world. But the good news here for most people is that plague has been around for a very long time. It did cause a pandemic globally that occurred over centuries during the Middle Ages. So it's very transmissible in certain circumstances.
1: All right, let's leave that there. That's Angela Rasmussen, a virologist at the Vaccine and Infectious Disease Organization, speaking on CNN. So again, you know, I don't want to be the boy that cried wolf, but I do remember when the whole coronavirus thing happened. I said to Sam, as I mentioned before, I said, gee, this is really interesting. I wonder if this is anything. And then, of course, we had all of the denials, which we're still down the track with that too. I mean, we're still thinking wet market. We're still thinking, hang on a second, this is just, nothing here adds up from the whole, well, did it come from a wet market or was it somebody dropping a vial? And how much of an impact would this have around the world? Did we overreact to it? What lessons have we learnt? How many people would still take, you know, the injection, the jab, the anti-vaccine now? What were the repercussions of the anti-vaccine? We're still learning about that now. So when I see something like this, I think to myself, wow, we surely wouldn't be prepared to go back to a scenario like that again. And most importantly, at the risk of being the boy that cried wolf, would they tell us? Because none of us have got an appetite to go through that again, have we? But anyway, I was looking a little bit about this. The pneumonic plague affects the lungs and also is capable of spreading between people through respiratory droplets. And the symptoms include fever, headache, weakness, shortness of breath, chest pain and coughing. Unlike the bubonic plague, which is generally associated with infected fleas and animals, the pneumonic plague can spread directly from person to person. Here's the thing, though. The World Health Organization says the plague can be successfully treated with antibiotics when detected early enough, although the pneumonic plague can rapidly progress without treatment. So the circumstances of this woman's infection have not been officially established. We'll wait and find out. Any thoughts on this on 131-873? And Andrew says the real question is, how does one person who becomes ill have contact with 197 people in such a short period of time? It's a good question. Maybe she went into a shop, she coughed, and then one person caught it, and then another person caught it. You know, I think maybe we all have the right, as people who live on this planet, to be concerned about pandemics and things like that. And when we see

0: like we had with Corona, with the coronavirus, with COVID. What steps have we actually taken, do you think, in order for that not to happen again? I don't know the answer to that because I'm not an epidemiologist and I'm not a scientist, but surely we would, none of us would have the appetite to go back through that again. 25 to 3, what are your thoughts? 131 873 or 0460 873 873 on the text. 25 to 3, an hour earlier in Queensland.
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0: 22 to 3, an hour earlier in Queensland. JJ, how are you? Phil, coronavirus? After the coronavirus, maybe we should brace for the Corolla virus and the Datsun 120Y virus. Do you remember when it came out and the band The Knack did a version of My Sharona, but they called it My Corona? And that was, you know, during the first few weeks of the coronavirus before we realised that it wasn't going to last 2 weeks, but it would last about 3 years. Maybe Trump, this is from Michael, maybe Trump can ring them up. And just like Iran can't have a nuclear weapon, maybe China won't ever be allowed to have a bat again. See, that's good. That's lateral thinking too. And this one from Steve, the virulence of the pathogen will depend on what may have been done to the original virus and an endeavour to weaponise it. Which brings us to Paul's text. Well, why are the Russians studying it in the first place? And also getting back to the politicians going overseas. A couple of texts on that. Those three, says Michael, Albo, Bowen and Chalmers, are better off overseas. They're of no use here. Maybe they'll end up at Kevin Rudd's strip club. But he didn't realise it was. And also Chris says Bowen spending too much money globetrotting. When will we see a return on this investment? Like all other Labor investments, there will be a loss added to the balloon.

0: getting debt. Well, how would you also quantify it? And how would you know, Chris, whether or not they did have any return on it? You know, what's the end game on that one? Which gets us to John in Brisbane. Morning, John. How are you?
1: Not too bad, Phil. Can we put a ban on coming back to this country? I want to start a public ban. Leave them over there.
0: Well, or maybe find out how much they're bringing back through duty free.
1: You reckon?
0: Maybe they're not paying enough import duty on that.
1: But I want to put a public ban on. I want to start it now. I want to start it now, Phil. I can't come back to this country.
0: Maybe, here's the thing, the politicians, when they go over there, they've got to come back with a report card that's got to be transparent so we see where the money went and what they actually achieved in these overseas trips.
1: That'd be hard for them to do.
0: It's amazing, though, isn't it, when you think about in this day and age of Zoom and things like that, that we still have to send our politicians overseas, spending nearly $500,000 on air travel and things like that, a couple of million on accommodation, when we're all living hand-to-mouth in Australia as a result of their policies, too.
1: It's a disgrace, Phil. It's an absolute bloody disgrace. I'm not joking.
0: Yeah, but then how do we hold them accountable apart from the ballot box? Because that's the only way we can do it.
1: Well, we start a public ban. Surely we can start that.
0: Do you know, governments should be run like companies and they should be held accountable like CEOs. Mind you, I've seen some pretty dodgy CEOs who've got away with murder in my time. But, you know, it should be run like a company where we should be the shareholders and they should be accountable to us and to justify the money that our money that they're spending.
1: They never take something like that on.
0: Exactly right. Good to hear from you, mate. Thank you so much. 131-873. David says this could be the start of the world leaders shutting borders. Crikey. You should look back again at the whole COVID thing. And I think to myself, how did we ever get there? And how did it ever end? I was saying this to Sam the other day, you know, standing in a queue 10 feet from somebody else to go into it. This was in the UK, going to a supermarket one by one. You couldn't have two people from the same house going into a supermarket. You know, it had to be one person from the house. And because we went in there together, we had to pretend we weren't two people living in the same house. So we would look at each other as we went down different aisles, smiling, but hoping that no one would see us smile. Madness of the whole thing. Madness of it. We would really need some convincing, wouldn't we, to go back through that again? And that's the difficult thing about it is, you know, if you're in a government situation where you've got to try and convince people that there is another pandemic or something like that, it's going to take a heck of a lot of convincing, isn't it? Morning. How are you, Nicholas? Oh, where's he gone? Let's wait and see. Maybe he's over the other side of the room. He'll come running to the phone. Or he could be...
2: Good morning.
0: There you are. Now, yeah. I'm led to believe that you rang up Mike the other morning and not only did you have the jazz in the background, but also your beeper was going off with your fire detector. We're a bit concerned that maybe you play music background through the phone, that we might be up for some kind of, royalty issue here.
2: A royalty issue? I'm not sure. I mean, I had 2MBS FM, the community station. Is it a rebroadcast that technically isn't allowable?
0: Well, we're not sure.
2: I'm not really sure.
0: I don't know, but Francis and I are still wondering what it is that eventually is going to get us sacked, and we've managed to get through a year and a half without getting into the boardroom and having all the bosses go, I can't believe that you had this went to air. But just like Al Capone, like they got in with the taxes, maybe they'll get us with, you know, not having royalties paid for some of your rebroadcasts.
2: In an indirect way, perhaps.
0: Yeah.
2: I'm not really sure. But,
0: well, no.
2: I wasn't aware that it could be such a problem, just having a bit of music in the background, but I was made aware that it can be a distraction to the program.
0: Who said that? Did Mike say that to you?
2: No, I mean, it's implied that it was a distraction to listeners.
0: Right. See, I don't mind it. I like to know. We all have, you know, you might not realise this, but we all secretly go, let's have today's competition. What is Nicholas cooking in the background? Or what is Nicholas, you know, doing in the background? What's he concocting there? Some kind of, you know, pneumonic plague or something like that?
2: Yes, indeed. Yes, indeed. There's always a mystery, isn't there?
0: Well, that's it. That's what makes you such an interesting character, such an enigmatic character.
2: But just very quickly on the issue of Prue's suggestion as to what attracts what makes men feel attraction towards women.
0: And I think she came up with that topic just with you in mind, incidentally.
2: Well, I think the issue is less is more. Sometimes a strategically worn dress showing cleavage can mean more and be more intense than full nudity. You see what I mean?
0: Mm, yeah, totally.
2: It's a question of a strategic aesthetic beauty, if you like, which suggests something that isn't explicit.
0: Well, as I mentioned, yeah, I'm a back man myself. What about you?
2: I'd say, it really depends, but I don't know, a bit of cleavage, a bit of leg showing, but it's really the subtlety and what is suggested rather than something that's made explicit. It's like good poetry. The underlying intensity of feeling is often hidden by the expression of the words. You know, it's poetic, if you like it that way, to extend the metaphor.
0: Well, no, you're right. That's why, you know, the great artists, you know, sculptors and people like that, you know, took great work into try and, you know, encapsulate the female form and because of the beauty and the aesthetics of it. Now, let's move on to some music, because you've got something for me.
2: Yeah, look, I was just going to suggest if you could find, perhaps, there's an intriguing record that is apparently of a bootleg recording of the Beatles playing in Hamburg. And in those days, they were either called the Quarrymen or the Silver Beatles. And apparently, it's a record that was brought out featuring the Beatles, or let's call them the Quarrymen at the time, playing in Hamburg, which is a port city. And there is a plethora of shouts and audience interaction, which relates to a rather rowdy audience of merchant seamen and other assorted sailors and so forth in that part of Hamburg where they were playing, taunting the Quarrymen or the Silver Beatles, as they were known at the time. And this is one of the possibly one of the rarest records of pop history.
0: Okay, I'll have to have a look at that. I know that they had some songs that were released in German, because I don't know if you know this, but I think it was Paul McCartney that could speak quite fluent German, and so as a result of that, they released a couple of songs in German.
2: Yeah. That's right, but that was that was at the time that they were already well established. This recording goes way back to when, you know, this is before they were a well known band, even in England or in Germany for that matter, and it features a really raw recording, not very clear, but they were playing and the audience interaction, and it was you know, because they had a very long set apparently. They would play basically for the whole night, you know, 6-hour sessions with a few breaks, but playing often to a very hostile and drunk crowd of merchant seamen and other assorted types.
0: Well, hang on a sec. I'll find you a bit of the German stuff that they recorded.
2: Yeah, it had because it was released, you know, after Beatlemania was well established and after they were a well-known band. It had a rather provocative title, and it was the Beatles, or perhaps the Quarrymen or the Silver Beatles versus the Third Reich.
0: Okay.
2: The Third Reich was sort of a tongue-in-cheek, rather rude reference to the German audience in Hamburg.
0: Is that right? Well, hang on a sec. Let me find you. I know I've got a version of, I think the German version they did of I Want to Hold Your Hand. Let me play that for you in just a sec. Hang on, Nicholas. It's 11 to 3, an hour earlier in Queensland.
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0: Morning, Sue. Got your text. Another one that came in here from Peter. Phil, the US has about 30 bio labs in Ukraine, confirmed by Tulsi Gabbard. COVID was an experiment conducted through China. Fauci had a lot to do with this as well. I was just looking at a story they were doing on CNN about this issue that's going on with this could be possible plague that's happening. And CNN were talking about how the researcher died of an unknown infection at the Russian plague lab, the Irkutsk Research Anti-Plague Institute of Siberia, has around 95 researchers. It's a major research and public health facility, and it's responsible for monitoring, preventing outbreaks of bacterial and also viral infections across Siberia and Russia's Far East. And the CNN reporter was just doing an update a moment ago on that. Let me get back to Nicholas. I found it, incidentally. So this is the Beatles. And incidentally, you mentioned the Beatles were doing all of those long gigs, which was how the whole concept of the 10,000 hours came about. Are you familiar with that concept?
2: Not the 10,000 hour reference, no.
0: Because that's based on the fact that if you are to become really proficient at any one thing, you have to do what the Beatles did, and that was rehearse and practice and play your gig for about 10,000 hours, not in a row, but then after 10,000 hours, you become really proficient at whatever your art might be.
2: Oh, I see, yeah.
0: Okay, here it is. The Beatles, the version that they did of I Want to Hold Your Hand, which they recorded in German. Have a listen.

0: didn't know that Paul McCartney was that proficient and fluent in German. Did you have any idea?
1: No, I didn't actually, no. I mean, they would have had the lyrics prepared before the recording took place. It doesn't necessarily mean that the fact that they produced the song in German doesn't mean that Paul or any of the other Beatles were necessarily greatly proficient in German as such. But it's an interesting take on lyrics that were originally in English, certainly.
0: Well, that's right. But, of course, living in Berlin for as long as they did, apparently, yeah, Paul became quite proficient, quite fluent in German, and still speaks it quite well. Nicholas, I've got to get to the news update, and then we're about to go to Sweden to find out what's going on with the Bogon Moth.
1: The Bogon Moth. You know, interestingly enough, on the day that of the 2007 election, which led to Kevin 07 taking power, there was a Bogon Moth thing going on in Sydney in the afternoon, because I remember walking down Pitt Street in Sydney on that same afternoon.
0: All right, well, listen, I'm going to get to the news, but that's that could be perhaps a prelude or an indication that we could have a change of government. Well, that's interesting. I'll speak to Sweden to see if they can tell us about that next. Good on you, Nicholas. Good to hear from you.
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0: All right, coming up to 3 o'clock, an hour earlier in Queensland. Let's get the news update. Then we'll go to Sweden to talk.
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10: Hello, I'm Chelsea Bowden. The federal opposition's new immigration policy is expected to slash migration to a third of the current intake. Due to be released today, the target is much lower than expected. The party is expected to announce it will reduce net migration to 100,000 in the first year if it wins the next federal election. The world's leading artificial intelligence firms will appear before a parliamentary inquiry in Sydney today. OpenAI, Anthropic, Microsoft and Google have sent executives to give evidence. Representatives from the creative industries will also make submissions over copyright and workforce concerns. Joint Select Committee on Artificial Intelligence Chair Joe Brisky has told the ABC the goal of the hearings is to keep Australians safe.
11: Ultimately, we're seeking from those big players about what it is that we can do to help ensure that Australians are safe and that they are doing the right things by Australians and how we can make sure we get the best outcome.
10: Climate Minister Chris Bowen is defending the estimated $20 million cost of the pre-COP climate conference in Fiji. Only two leaders from nations beyond the Pacific are at the meeting, hosted by Australia, Fiji and Tuvalu. Mr. Bowen says the talks are crucial to focus attention on the threat to the region ahead of next month's UN climate conference. He's pledged over $7 million to help Pacific nations transition away from fossil fuels in their energy mix. The former Prince Andrew is taking legal action against police over his arrest in February. He was arrested on suspicion of misconduct in public office after information emerged from the Epstein files in the United States. Andrew Mountbatten Windsor's lawyers are challenging search warrants used in Sandringham and at Royal Lodge in Windsor before his arrest. TV and fitness personality Sam Wood remains in custody in Queensland after having domestic violence offences heard in court for the first time. Kate Carlisle reports.
12: The former Bachelor contestant appeared in Maroochydore Court via video link following his arrest in Noosa on Saturday night. The 46-year-old is charged with assault occasioning bodily harm and strangulation. Wood, who lives in Victoria, will stay behind bars until at least Thursday, when his lawyer is expected to make an application for bail. Wood and his wife, Shnezana, who met on The Bachelor, have issued statements on social media saying this is a difficult time for all of us, we are working through this as a family and thoroughly cooperating with authorities. Kate Carlisle reporting.
10: And the Nobel Prize for Medicine has been awarded to three scientists for their work in investigating mysteries of the brain. One is from the US, the other two from Germany. Checking sport, Alex de Minaur is through to the final at the China Open, advancing past the semis for the first time. Seven-time Essendon Best and Fairest winner Zach Merritt has officially been traded to Hawthorn on the first day of the AFL trade period. The offer from the Hawks was reportedly a four-year deal worth $4 million. And Matt Renshaw says he's ready to open the batting alongside Travis Head in Friday's first test against South Africa. Marnus Labuschagne has sent a timely reminder to selectors, scoring 111 in a tour match against a South African 11. Renshaw says it was good to see the number three return to form.
13: So I think when he's looking to be positive, like most of us, you get the balls in your court, and yeah, he put them forth today. But yeah, it was really nice positivity. His feet were moving well, and he was just reacting.
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22: Possible shower across Capricornia today with even a storm developing in western parts. 33 the expected top today for Rocky, 27 for Yeppoon, Gladstone getting to 29 and Billawheeler 34. 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
0: 7 minutes past three. It's an hour earlier in Queensland. It's Tuesday morning. We're into October already.
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0: Not a problem, Sue. Great to hear from you on the text 0460 873 873. And I just got your text that came through as well, Jeffrey. Give me a second. Let's have a look at that. 131873 if you want to give us a call. So what about all of the bogon moths causing all kinds of issues, havoc across Australian households? Where are they from? Where are they going? And what is it exactly that they need for us? Well, there's only one place that we can go to find out about this, and that would be, were you expecting me to say Sweden? Because that's where we're going to go. Let's have a bit of the Swedish national anthem to get us in the mood. Eric Warrant is a professor of zoology at the Lund University in Sweden. Morning, Eric. How are you?
24: Good morning. I don't think I've ever been introduced with a Swedish national anthem before.
0: In fact, your accent, Francis was just saying, we were talking beforehand, that we had no idea whether or not you would come across as the Swedish chef from the Muppets, and we'd be talking about the bogon moth, but you'd be going, harbour, harbour, harbour, harbour.
24: No, I'm afraid I can't do that. I'm actually an Australian.
0: Yes, well, as I found out, how does a person find themselves from Australia all of a sudden at the professor of zoology in the office there at the Lund University in Sweden?
24: Yeah, it's a good question, actually. It's not uncommon in the university world that people travel around for their first job. In my case, that's what happened to me. So I did my PhD in Canberra at the ANU, and then I did my first job after that, which is called a postdoc. And I went to Sweden to work with somebody very specifically I was interested in working with. And before I knew it, I was there for good. I got a permanent position, and they don't grow on trees in the university world. So,
0: wow.
24: So I said yes and stayed.
0: What a transition, though. I mean, was it difficult? And I know we're going to talk about the bogon moths, but I want to actually talk about you. It's going from, you know, I've moved from Australia to various countries around the world, but never somewhere like Sweden. What was it like? What kind of difficulties did you find?
24: Well, the learning the language was pretty tricky, especially because all Swedes speak English basically as well as they speak Swedish. So I was a captive native speaker, so they all wanted to practice on me with their English. So it made it difficult for me to learn Swedish at the start. So it took me years to get fluent.
0: And what about IKEA? Does everybody have IKEA furniture?
24: Oh, yes, absolutely.
0: Oh, they do? I thought I'd ask that question. And you just go, don't be stupid.
24: Everybody loves IKEA.
0: Wow, isn't that interesting? Let's talk about, I mean, I want to talk to you about so many other things, but let's get to the bogon moths. Now, I know that we talked about this, or at least we had something, we were going to have a chat a year ago. I don't think we actually ended up talking about it, because I would remember, but you also wrote about this a year ago. Is it something that happens almost to the day and to the month with the bogon moths?
24: Actually, usually it is that way. They're really quite predictable. So they end up in the Snowy Mountains. The first records of them are sort of in sort of late September, early October. But actually this year they're early. And I think that's because we've had a bit of a warm winter compared to normal. They seem to be very numerous and very early this year.
0: There have been a lot of reports for people saying that, you know, they've tried to eradicate them, but don't eradicate them because for a start, they're not doing anything wrong. And also it's bad for the environment if you do that.
24: It is. Yeah. I mean, they are incredibly important pollinators. They're like bees, but of course they're flying at night. So they're still visiting flowers, actually during the day too. In fact, a lot of people have probably seen them on flowers during the day. So they tend to migrate at night and then hang around on flowers during the day. So they're really important pollinators. And they're also a very important food source for a lot of different animals. Bats, for instance, at night, heavily feasting on bogon moths. And when they finally make it to the high alpine areas of Australia, down to the Snowy Mountains and into Victoria, there are lots of endemic, that is to say native marsupials that are just hanging out in the mountains waiting for them to turn up. Especially little animals like the mountain pygmy possum, which is an incredibly cute marsupial that hibernates under the snow. And when they wake up in the spring, the first food that they get are actually bogon moths flying in huge numbers. So this year they've had a feast.
0: And so how far do they travel?
24: We don't know exactly the furthest distance, but we estimate probably around about 1,000 kilometres. And they're travelling in all different directions. So they start their journeys, some of them in South Australia, some of them in Western Victoria, some in Southern Queensland, Western New South Wales, Northern New South Wales. So they're flying in different directions. And it's about 1,000 kilometres from where they start the journey to these alpine areas where they're heading.
0: Are they a bit like homing pigeons? They got this, you know, do they know exactly where they're going? Is there some kind of antenna that allows them to have an idea of where they're off to?
24: Yes, they do. They do know where they're going. And we know a little bit about how they know where they're going. But they're not like homing pigeons because actually they don't go home. They're going to this place for the very first time, these mountain areas. So they've got this programmed into their heads. They've inherited it from their ancestors, you could say. And we refer to this as their inherited migratory direction. And so they travel about 1,000 kilometres to a place they've never been to before. And they're using various kinds of compass systems to be able to fly in the right direction. So they know where to go, but they need compasses to help them find the way.
0: How distracting is the porch light for them then?
24: It can be a bit distracting, at least temporarily. They are, like a lot of nocturnal insects, attracted to lights. But in the end, the next day they'll just move on. So most people experiencing hordes of bogon moths at the moment are experiencing them during their forward journey towards the mountain. So they'll disappear after a few days, most likely. So even if they're attracted to lights at night, they won't be permanently sort of put off by that, and they'll be able to continue on their merry way.
0: Is it a one-way journey or do they go back afterwards, Eric?
24: They actually go back. So
0: right.
24: When they get up into the mountains, they're actually seeking out the shelter of cool alpine caves dotted along the ridge tops of the Australian Alps. And when they go in there, there are literally hundreds of millions of moths in every cave, and they line the walls of the cave like a carpet. So they look like little fish scales, actually. There is about 16 to 17,000 of them per square metre of rock wall in those caves. And then they hang out there for about 3 to 4 months in a sort of a dormant state, a kind of a hibernation in summer, if you like, which is actually referred to as aestivation. It has another name. And after those 3 to 4 months, those same individual moths that arrived months earlier, they leave the caves at sort of around the end of February, beginning of March, and then they turn around and they fly back 1,000 kilometres to where they were born.
0: Okay, what
24: and
0: about
24: when they get there?
0: I was going to say, pardon me about for this, but in fact, you can blame Prue McSween for this because she started talking about actually being able to eat them. So I wouldn't want to say that, you know, that you would want to do that. Now, I don't want to be in trouble with the RSPCM. However, if you were on a desert island and you were hungry, could you fry up a moth and eat it? And what would it taste like?
24: Absolutely. I must confess I haven't done it myself, but our indigenous peoples, the Australian Aborigines, they knew about this influx of moths into the mountains long before Europeans ever came to Australia. And they have a tradition, actually, or had a tradition at least, that they would wander up into the mountains to these caves, both from the inland side of the mountain ranges and also from the coastal side. And then they'd spend a large amount of time up there cooking them up and eating them and having sort of ceremonies and arrange marriages and doing tribal business before it got a bit cold and then they went down again. So eating bogong moths is something that Australians have done for literally thousands of years. And you could absolutely eat them and get a lot of nutrition from them. They're full of fats and protein.
0: What would it taste like? I mean, you would want to fry it up. I mean, you know, let's not be crazy.
24: Yeah, absolutely. Yeah, no, our First Nations people did absolutely fry them up, and they taste a bit like peanuts, apparently.
0: Oh.
24: As I say, I haven't tasted them myself, but that's what people say they taste like. They're apparently quite good.
0: Okay. Jerry just sent me a text and said, hang on, the bogong moths might not be doing any harm, but they are overwhelming the noisy miners who feed on the nectar. So obviously he's talking about not the miners underground, but the minor birds.
24: Okay. It could be. They're very good competitors for nectar. I haven't heard about birds being disturbed so much by them because the birds actually eat moths, so they could potentially eat the moths as well. But certainly you hear beekeepers complaining about bogong moths because they compete very well with bees, which of course is a bit annoying for a beekeeper trying to make honey. But I haven't heard about birds. That's interesting. That's new.
0: Isn't that amazing? Because, you know, like a tiny little bit of information in the wrong hands, which is me and all of our listeners, could be very dangerous because tomorrow, or even later on today, this is what people will be saying to other people. Did you know that a moth, if you fry it up, tastes like a peanut? And they'll go, no way. Is there any other really amazing little tidbit, a little bit of information about a moth that, again, you could tell us that we can repeat at the pub later to look really clever?
24: Absolutely. Is there any other little tidbits you mean?
0: Please, anything that you can tell us that would just make us seem, you know, 1% smarter than we actually are.
24: I can tell you what we've found out about their compasses. They can actually use the stars as an actual compass to find their way. So in the same way we'd use a sextant to find a direction with the stars, they are able to look at the stars and work out which way to travel in. So in other words, to fly along this so-called inherited migratory direction. And it's only us, some species of night migratory birds, and these moths for the first time in the invertebrate world, that is to say animals that don't have a backbone, they're the first animals in the invertebrate world that we know of that can do this. And it's all the more remarkable because their brain is only about the tenth of the volume of a grain of rice. So it's a really impressive thing that they can do.
0: That's incredible. So if you're stranded on a desert island, let's not make it an island, but if you're stranded in the outback, two schools of thought here. One, you can either eat it for the protein, or B, you can get it to navigate your way home. Just put it on a bit of string.
24: You could, actually, if you knew that they were supposed to be heading to the mountains and you wanted to go in that direction, just follow along.
0: Follow that moth. That's not something you hear in a lot of, you know, detective movies. Eric, terrific. Thank you so much. I really appreciate your time. Thank you, my friend.
24: It's a pleasure. Thanks so much for having me on.
0: You're most welcome. That's Eric there, Eric Warrant, who is in Sweden. I feel now compelled to play the Swedish national anthem one more time. And Eric is a professor of zoology at the Lund University in Sweden. Isn't that incredible? So, the things that we found out about the moth this morning are the kinds of things that we will be telling people at the pub later on this afternoon, although we might get drunk and get some of that information wrong. 19 minutes past three, an hour earlier in Queensland. I've got some music news coming up. I've got a song that I think hopefully will be a good introduction to me back from the holidays. I think you'll like it. I hope you will. But before that, Russell Setright joins us for his regular Tuesday morning segment after this.
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0: 22 minutes past three, an hour earlier in Queensland. 131-873 is the phone number. Text number is 0460-873-873. As I said, I found a song to play for our first music news back after the holidays for today, October 6th. I was, again, wrestling with I've got to make a good appearance back with a great song, and I'm quite happy with my choice. Well, I guess we'll have to wait and see when I plan to see what kind of feedback I get. It's from a band who had a really famous song, but I don't want to play their really famous song. I want to play one of their lesser-known songs to celebrate the lead singer's birthday. That's coming up a little bit later on. But back to business and back to normal for Russell Setright and his usual Tuesday morning appearance.
23: And now, health and well-being with our resident naturopath, Russell Setright.
0: Hello, Russell. I hope you're well. I've missed you.
2: I'm going very well. And what about yourself?
0: I've been okay. I've been sleeping, which is something we don't get to talk about enough on this show.
2: There are a lot of people listening in the early morning this morning that maybe got their sleep beforehand or are going to go to sleep after.
0: Well, you had this topic I wanted to talk to you about. Could sleeping with the light on affect your heart? What research have you found about this?
2: A new one just came out in European Heart Journal last month, and it virtually looked at 11,000 people and found they had a light on at a higher incidence of stroke, heart attack, atrial fibrillation, and cardiovascular death. You know, there's a lot of talk about what causes it, but we're finding that it increases heart. So I suppose what it's doing is interfering with the hormones in the body, your sleep cycle, your production of melatonin, because a light stops that production, which is your natural chemical to help you sleep well. So there's a number of things that affects it. But I looked at that one, I went, okay, let's see if there's other studies. And last year in the American Medical Association, there was a study of 89,000 people, and it found that brightest light, nighttime light, was associated with a higher risk of coronary disease, heart failure, atrial fibrillation, and stroke. And I went, wow. But these are observational ones. I wonder if there's been any clinical trials where they've done a study of comparing the two. 2022, the study found, again, an increased rate of heart, increasing the heart rhythm, so it's going faster. It affected morning insulin levels compared to those that slept with a very dim light. So it shows that it definitely has a negative effect. But the big trick is, what, how much light is dim and how much light is bright and what's okay and what's not. I had to find out exactly how much it was, because when they said, they mentioned 3 lux, and I went, okay, well, I remember lux soap, but I don't remember how many luxes there are in the light in a room. So it was likened to if moonlight through the window, well, full moon through the window, a light coming under your door where someone's left a light on outside, that it actually lights the room, not just a spotlight in one spot. And the next one was your phone lying down but on, letting light into the room. So it doesn't have to be shining on you. It's got to be just lighting that room up with that dim. Was considered 3 lux plus, and that was associated in 3 large studies, including randomized controlled trials, that it increases the risk of you dying of a heart attack.
0: Isn't that amazing? Wonder how much of the blue light comes into this as well with the mobile phone and computer.
2: Of course, the blue light is in the white light. Now, I've looked at it to see if red light is better, and it is, because it does less damage as far as changing the mitochondria, and it does less infecting melatonin. So if you've got to get up at night, the last thing we want is someone who's listening to us in the dark and gets up to go to the loo and trips over.
0: So it goes as deep as the mitochondria there then?
2: Exactly. So, you know, we've got to really look at what we can do in minimising light in the room, but understanding we're going to get up. So if you get up, a red light is not going to be as damaging, because that's red lights of what they used to have in the old days, believe it or not, when they used to make films out of the camera that took Kodak films. I used to do that when I was a kid, and develop those in a room with just a red light, and it didn't upset the focusing and the development of the film. If you had a white light, which has a lot of blue light, that directed. So a bit of red light is better, is not going to be as changing to your chemistry in the body as a white light, which, of course, a lot of people just turn on their watch light or they get their phone and hit the torch. That's a very bright light, and that will have an adverse effect on you.
0: Isn't that fascinating? Well, I'm going to make sure then that, you know, I'm not just going to have the light off, but it's a bit difficult, of course, when you're sleeping on shift work too, because you've got the light coming in from the window.
2: You do. And so we do the best you can to block that out. But the thing is, we don't want people staggering in the dark and falling over either. So do have a light. But if you've got to have a light to do that, a red light is best. If you're only doing it for a second, well, that white light probably won't make much difference. But if you're going to the loo and sitting there for a bit and then you're walking back, a red light would be the best one to work with.
0: Always very interesting. Next week, we'll talk about food poisoning because I know you've just recovered from that too. I'm sure
2: we've got a lot of fun.
0: No, I'm sure we've got a lot we can break down from that.
2: We certainly can.
0: Always great to talk to you, Russell. Thank you, mate.
2: Thanks, Phil.
0: There he is, Russell Setright, 3:29, an hour earlier in Queensland. I have some music news for you for October 6th, and what I think is a pretty decent song. I'll get to that after this.
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0: The work week's done. You've had enough. It's time to get to the Oxford Hotel. 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
1: Where it is, 28 minutes to 4, an hour earlier in Queensland, Darren just sent me a text and said, I found out the reason for the mass migration. When he's talking about the Bogan moths here, he said some woke bloke was saying on Sky that we don't have enough people in Australia to pick tomatoes. I spat my coffee. I was laughing so much. That came in from Darren. Also, talking about what Russell Setright was saying a moment ago about not being able to sleep and the issues of sleeping with the light on could affect your heart. Marty from Werribee. Hello, Marty. How are you? I stare into the phone light myself. Well, you'll have to watch your heart on that then. And Jerry said, now we know why the vampires sleep in a coffin, because it stops their heart playing up. All shift workers should have one. Well, I'm still trying to get back into the habit of it too, Jerry. Having spent 2 weeks on holiday living the normal life of going to bed at 10 at night, but then I'd wake up at 2 or 3 in the morning and look out the window and I'd think, wow, I'm normally at work at this time in the morning. But now I'm completely out of practice and everything's upside down. I've had about 3 or 4 cups of coffee. Same with Francis, who's back on the overnight shift as well. And we're still trying to, for the want of a better word, acclimatize to getting back to the overnight hours. But it's good to be back. So let's get some music news. Hopefully I've found a decent song for us as well. As you know, I like to deliberate over the music news song that I'll play of the day. And I think this morning I could have played the band's most successful hit, but I'm taking a risk. I'm going to play another one of the band's songs that don't get played anywhere near enough. So I'll get to that in just a moment. Although speaking about songs that do get played way too much, music news for October 6, 2011, Starships, We Built This City was named the worst song of the 80s, according to a poll from Rolling Stone magazine, having played that song so much now that I feel that I should get royalties from it. I'd absolutely agree with that. The Final Countdown by Europe came in second of the worst songs of the 80s, followed by The Lady in Red by Christa Berg in third place, also making the top five. Wake Me Up Before You Go-Go from Wham and The Safety Dance from Men Without Hats. I think of those five torturous songs out of all five, I think I could sit through The Safety Dance one more time. But as for the others, no thank you very much. On this day, October 6th, 2000, three investors in Steven Seagal's as yet to be released album sued him, alleging that he had

singer Steven Seagal. And here's a little bit of his song called Girl, It's All Right. And you'll be quite surprised when you hear Steven Seagal singing. I mean, you wouldn't pick it. If I played it to you, you'd probably, there's no way you'd say, that is the Meister, the master of the Kung Fu. It's not Kung Fu that he does, I think it's Aikido. But anyway, here you go, Steven Seagal having a bit of a sing.

0: What do you think, Francis? I mean, it's not something that you would necessarily go out and buy, but it's not the worst song you've ever heard. I mean, at least he's not doing the bullshito. Hello, Gabes, how are you? Gabes is looking forward to find out what song we've got this morning. Well, I think you'll be impressed. Let's move on with some more music news. Also, Madonna began her illustrious music career on this day, October 6, 1982, when she released her single Everybody. And here's Madonna a couple of years later in 1984. This is her first TV appearance when, listen to how confident she was too. This is going back to 1984. Listen to how confident Madonna was even back then on her first TV appearance.
1: I was born in Detroit.
2: Then you went to New York.
1: Yes, I'm a famed high school dropout, so don't believe anything they tell you.
2: Tell me why you went from Detroit to New York to Paris. What did you do in Paris?
1: Well, when I came to New York originally, I was dancing with some dance companies, and I decided to go to Paris because a singer named Patrick Hernandez, he had this big hit called Born to Be Alive.
2: Yeah.
1: He offered me a tour with him as a background singer and dancer, so I jumped on that boat and got into the music industry that way and started writing songs, so here I am.
2: When you went back to New York, you sang with a trillion bands, you quit, yeah. And you went out on your own. Were you the least bit scared to do that?
1: Not really. I think I've always had a lot of confidence in myself.
2: We are a couple of weeks into the new year. What do you hope will happen, not only in 1984, but for the rest of your professional life? What are your dreams? What's left?
1: To rule the world.
2: There you go.
0: And funnily enough, that's her in 1984. In 2026, I saw her at the MTV Video Music Awards, and it was all about Madonna there as well. So even all this time later, she still is ruling the world in one way or another. On this day, October 6, 1978, Dolly Parton appeared on the cover of Playboy magazine, making her the first country artist to do so. And also on this day, 1972, David Bowie released the song The Gene Genie, which featured on the album the song, that song, with the lyrics, "He's so simple-minded, he can't drive his module." Simple Minds, the band, heard that, and that's how they came up with their own name. How about that? And also, on this day in 1998, October 6, the music industry poll was published, naming the top stars for the best and top stars for the past 30 years, with Marvin Gaye on there, James Brown, also the Beatles, David Bowie, and Bob Marley. And I was talking to Al Anderson, original member of Bob Marley's band. They're about to go on the On Love tour March next year. You'll see the Wailers in Australia and playing Bob Marley songs. And I was talking to Al about how people appreciated the Wailers songs, but it was a bit of a surprise, especially in countries as far away as Australia.
3: It became like a reality to the people that they understood the message we were conveying, and we got to Australia and New Zealand, and there's like 40, 50, 60,000 people.
0: Bob Marley was a really enigmatic character. How do you think he would feel now, seeing the way he's been portrayed through history?
3: That's a good question. I think that before his journey, he knew that he would have life after passing. He was well aware that people were going to catch on to him. The biggest audiences were going to come to his shows, like Milan Arena. I think there was about 120,000 people there.
0: Well, that's Al Anderson from the Wailers, and you can see them in Australia next year. Okay, on this day, let's play a song. The REO Speedwagon frontman Kevin Cronin, it's his birthday, would have turned 75. If you think about the songs that REO Speedwagon have had out, well, there's one or two that you'd certainly think of that you think, well, why don't you play that one, Phil? But I'm not going to, because I'm going to be really difficult. But I've chosen a song from REO Speedwagon that I think was fantastic. It's probably their second biggest hit single, but for me it's possibly the best

best song that REO Speedwagon have written. So I think we'll play this to celebrate the birthday of Kevin Cronin from REO Speedwagon, 75 years of age, born on this day, October 6. This is terrific. It's REO Speedwagon, Take It on the Run.

0: think I made the right choice with that. What a terrific song from REO Speedwagon to celebrate the lead singer Kevin Cronin's 75th birthday today on October 6th. And the other couple of songs, of course, Can't Fight This Feeling from REO Speedwagon and the one that you would know, Keep On Loving You. But I hope you like that. Gabe's did, gave it the thumbs up. And also Andy, too, on the text. He says, Phil, incidentally, on the worst songs ever released list, you've got to have Da Da Da by Trio. Isn't it funny how there's so many novelty songs around at the moment, but, you know, every song at the moment sounds like a novelty song, to be honest. But the ones that came out that were novelty songs like that really stick with you. Okay, appreciate that. Thanks for the feedback on the text, 0460 873 873. Gillian at Lilyfield said, interesting, quirky. I enjoyed the song too. You'll probably have that in your head later on today and you'll go, why am I singing this song? Oh, that's right, 3:45 yesterday morning, or this morning, 2:45, an hour earlier. That would have been the reason. By the way, you know how we were talking about the Bogon Moths before? Jeffrey sent me a text and said, Phil, what is the penalty for intentionally killing a Bogon Moth? Asking for a friend. Don't try and get yourself out of trouble that way, my friend Jeffrey. You'll go to the pearly gates and the first thing you'll find is a moth there going, I remember you. Don't let him in. And I told you how the cats, one in particular at our house, have been going absolutely nuts, waking me up over the last couple of days, trying to tell me that the cat, the main one, had brought us a moth because, you know, it's very impressed with itself. Well, I just got a text from my wife and she said the reason why the cats have been going berserk is because one of the moths has actually worked its way inside a duvet cover on the bed. And this is why the cat has been trying to wake me up for the last 2 days, jumping on me and yelling at me. It's because there's a bloody moth inside the duvet cover. But unlike Jeffrey, I won't be going home to kill it. It's 14 minutes before, an hour earlier in Queensland.
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0: 11 minutes to 4, an hour earlier in Queensland. Gabe says her cat, Mr. Darcy, spends nights chasing moths around the house too. You got to wonder about the names that we give our pets, and especially the cats. I wonder what the cats would call us. But I often think when we dress our cats up in things like, you know, little outfits, whether or not if it was a bit of quid pro quo and the cats could actually dress us up from outfits that they've chosen, that we'd all be coming to work dressed as astronauts or giant inflatable, you know, ostriches and things like that. You know, oh, I see, Mary, your cat's had its wish, and that is the reason why you're dressed as a giant chicken at work today. Don't even ask. Here's some of the news that's going to be happening today. Opposition leader Angus Taylor is seeking to claw back voters from One Nation by announcing a 100,000 net overseas migration target in its first year of government. Multiple sources told the Sydney Morning Herald that the coalition will announce today its plan to slash the current intake while ensuring that the economy won't take a hit. So the 100,000 figure is significantly lower than Mr. Taylor's initial 170,000 number. However, the 100,000 figure would likely rise under a program which would link migration to housing. We'll find out about that a bit later on. The Sunshine State is experiencing a delayed start to the wet season for Queensland, but the Bureau of Meteorology said that southeast Queensland can expect some punchy storms later on this week. Chance of large hail, damaging winds and some heavy rainfall could lead to a bit of flash flooding, especially in areas like the Darling Downs too. And good morning to anybody that's listening in Toowoomba. Had a couple of good tours of duty in my radio career in Toowoomba, both times at 4GR. Have you heard about this US death row inmate, Krista Pike? Have you heard about the botched execution that happened in Tennessee? So she's 50 years of age. I think she was 18, something like that, when she was convicted. She's been on death row for this whole time. Anyway, she's now critically ill in hospital, requiring a ventilator, according to her legal team, who we'll hear from in just a moment, likely suffering brain damage. She received two doses of... Oh, hang on, I'm getting a cramp in my leg. Not something you expect from somebody to start talking about midway through a serious story like this, but I felt like I had to share that because it's right in the hammy. Okay. Anyway, this drug that she had is called pentobarbital. It's otherwise known as the lethal injection. She had that, two doses, on September 30. It's designed to suppress breathing and the function of the heart. However, she continued breathing through the procedure. She said, "My arm feels like it's about to burst open. Is it supposed to happen like this before losing consciousness?" This is a really interesting story. I mean, it's a terrible story, but also it has implications as to what happens next. Here is her lawyer speaking to CNN.
13: Ms. Pike is in the hospital on a ventilator. What's her condition this morning?
14: It remains the same. She's still in the hospital on a ventilator, critically ill. We don't really know the prognosis yet and may not know for several days.
13: Have the doctors been able to explain at all how she survived these two attempts at execution?
14: They haven't, and I need to emphasize that we are not getting we're not consulting directly with the doctors. She has a medical power of attorney that gives us information. I'm not sure what all they may have told that person, but this is the extent of what we know.
13: They haven't let you in to see her?
14: No, she is guarded. I'm not sure who may have seen her. I know I have not seen her.
0: Okay, so that's Krista Pike's lawyer speaking to Jake Tapper on CNN. So what's the situation now, though? And we'll talk more about this tomorrow. But she's in hospital. She survived a botched execution. So they were trying to kill her, obviously, through the lethal injection. But she survived that. And now they're trying to keep her alive. But what happens if she gets better? Will they then try and continue with the lethal execution? Surely not. And we'll take calls on this tomorrow morning. Surely not. I mean, you know, you were trying to kill her. Now she's nearly dead, but you're trying to bring her back to life. It's an incredible story. And also, how did that ever happen that it got to that situation? More local news for you. Billionaire Gina Reinhardt has bought an $8 million building office at 160 Wharf Street, Spring Hill in Brisbane, which I think may be where the old FM 104 used to be. And then it became Triple M in Brisbane. I could be wrong about that. But Pauline Hanson's One Nation Party will use the three-story property as its new national and Queensland headquarters. And Barnaby Joyce has defended One Nation's lease on that building.
15: It's her building. It's her lease. We're leasing it off her right. at commercial rates. And, well, you know, if we've got a free, we've got an individual who's got money, they should be allowed to spend it as they see fit.
0: Also locally, the popularity of both the Prime Minister and the Treasurer have plunged. Anthony Albanese's net favourability has fallen 10 points, which is a lot of points to happen. To minus 27, while Jim Chalmers has dropped 9 points to minus 23, according to the latest research. However, the Labour MP, Julie Anne Campbell, gave it a nice little twist when attempting to try and explain this away.
16: Look, Tom, I think for anyone who watched the game last night, if you watched it, you'd know that just before halftime, the Knights were ahead by 12, and we all know what the result was when the final buzzer went through. And I think what it means is that whether it's football or politics, you have to keep your eyes firmly fixed on the match, and making sure that our eyes are firmly fixed on those two things, cost of living relief, practical things that help everyday Australians every day, as well as that responsible economic budget, are really important.
0: Labor MP Julie Anne Campbell there talking about Labor's polling comeback. But, okay, if you're going to use the footy inference, does that make Labor the Roosters or Newcastle?
17: 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Where can you get a decent steak in town?
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0: Coming up to the news at 4 o'clock, and then I'll get to your texts. I'm certainly not in any condition to be back fully on the overnight show. Not only did I hurt my back yesterday, but I just got a cramp in the hammy a moment ago.
4: Grace Mears Shopping World. 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
2: Hello, I'm Chelsea Bowden. The federal government is under pressure to justify the cost of the pre-COP climate conference in Fiji. Australia has led the charge for the lead-up talks in the Pacific, spending an estimated $20 million. Only two leaders from nations beyond the Pacific are at the meeting. Shadow Energy Minister Dan Tehan has told the ABC the federal government is refusing to answer questions around the conference.
5: They won't tell us which world leaders are going, which aren't. They won't say whether they were all invited or not. I mean, the whole thing, the secrecy around it. I mean, what have they got to hide? If this is so important, why the secrecy around it all?
2: The federal opposition's new immigration policy is expected to have a much lower migration target than expected. It's due to be released on Tuesday morning. Opposition leader Angus Taylor is expected to slash migration to a third of the current intake. A 26-year-old woman has been charged over an alleged stabbing in Sydney's Inner West. Police say she stabbed a 48-year-old man in the hand in Newtown on Monday morning. They say she was tasered after resisting officers when they found her nearby armed with a knife. She's due to face court on Tuesday. A teenage boy has reportedly had his hand blown off during a confrontation between police and demonstrators near a school in France. The 15-year-old was taken to a nearby hospital and does not have life-threatening injuries. Around 500 schools were partially or totally closed across the country on Monday amid student protests over the condition of school buildings and staffing. Stronger enforcement measures are disrupting the illicit tobacco market and encouraging more people to quit. Data from Queensland shows legal tobacco sales increased 55% following a crackdown on illegal sales. Cancer Council Australia's David Martin says the evidence is clear.
6: Together with plain packaging, advertising bans and support for people to quit, this has actually resulted in Australia recording a decline in smoking for the past two decades. And Australia's daily smoking rate has more than halved since 2001. So we're really encouraging every state and territory government to follow suit.
2: And Australia's east coast has become a hotspot for serious and fatal injuries to humpback whales. The International Whaling Commission is calling for safer shipping routes and slower vessel speeds. It says the humpback migration path puts them at high risk of being hit by commercial and recreational boats. Checking sport now. The first major deal in the AFL trade period has been confirmed. Alex Riddell reports.
24: Former Bombers captain Zach Merritt is officially a Hawk after a deal was reached on day one of the trade period. Essendon will receive picks 15, 25 and a future second rounder. The offer from Hawthorn to Merritt was reportedly a four-year deal worth $4 million. It comes after the 31-year-old this year won his seventh Best and Fairest Award. Meantime, in other trade news, Collingwood champion Scott Pendlebury is officially a Gold Coast Suns player, heading to the club in exchange for pick 65 in this year's draft. Alex Riddell, Melbourne.
2: Three Sydney Roosters players have even more reason to celebrate following their NRL Premiership success. James Tedesco, Sam Walker and Lindsay Collins have been named in Australia's 23-man squad for the World Cup. Alex De Minaur is through to the final at the China Open, advancing past the semis for the first time. And the Wallabies have arrived in Auckland ahead of Saturday's opening Bledisloe Cup test against the All Blacks.
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25: Possible shower across Capricornia today with even a storm developing in western parts. 33 the expected top today for Rocky, 27 for Yeppoon, Gladstone getting to 29 and Billawheeler 34. Similar for Wednesday.
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0: Yep, here we are, Tuesday morning. 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
2: Yeah, it's great to be back at work, 7 minutes past four, an hour earlier in Queensland. Although, as I said, I'm in no state to be fighting fit back at work. You'd think after 2 weeks away I would be in tip-top condition, but yesterday I hurt my back, so I've got back to work back. But then a moment ago, sort of as a knock-on to that, I got a cramp in the hamstring right in the middle of talking on the radio. Wow. But it's good to be back. I don't know what state Ben Fordham's in after his holidays. I bet he's able to do 100 push-ups as he walks down the hallway. He's in at 4.30 Queensland time. Of course, Jason Matthews will be in. Did I get that right? Maybe or maybe not. You know what I'm like with these daylight savings. For me, it's very, very difficult to try and figure out the timing. Thank goodness I've only got two to worry about. Let me get to the texts. By the way, this one from T. How are you? Hope the back's okay. Well, you know, it's not 100% T, but appreciate your text. Anna says, now getting back to this woman, Krista Pike, that I was talking about before. Anna said, it's ironic she was sentenced to death and they botched it. Now trying to keep her alive. To do what? To try again? And Vin also said, Phil, there's a reason why Pike was on death row, and it's a very, very good one. And I'm familiar with the backstory too, Vin. We will talk about this tomorrow morning. I have a guest on for the Monash University to talk about that, and I can see a lot of people also want to get involved in the conversation. Christine said, interestingly, her boyfriend got life as he was aged only 17 at the time. And Hamish said, Krista Pike and the botched execution, the authorities have become just as bad as what Krista Pike had been. Two wrongs have never made it right. So as I said, we'll get a guest on tomorrow morning to talk about that and the implications of what's going on there. But it's certainly a story that a lot of the world, obviously including America, is talking about it at the moment. Glenn came on the text and said, sounds like you're a wreck just like me, Phil. I had a full body CT while you were on leave. All good, the bone repair's getting better. And that's good to hear that too, Glenn. I'm glad that you're finally making a bounce back as well, my friend. 9 minutes past four. Let's get to the front page of the newspapers and find out what you can expect when you go to the news agents this morning. Firstly, starting off with the Australian Treasury Secretary Jenny Wilkinson has issued an extraordinary missive demanding her officials inform her of anyone they suspect of leaking or mishandling policy plans amid heightened scrutiny of Jim Chalmers' department's handling of the troubled budget tax changes. So dob in. That's what people are being asked to do, to be a dobber. It's your front page of the Australian. Sydney Morning Herald has this, a story we were telling you about just before the news. Opposition leader Angus Taylor will aim to halt One Nation's momentum by revealing that he would slash immigration to about a third of the current intake, a larger than expected reduction, the party claims, and it would not hurt Australia's ailing budget and economy. But would they be considering it if it wasn't for the momentum of One Nation? And are they essentially stealing some of their ideas? The Advertiser has this story. Campaigners were searching for a lead applicant with minimal personal assets to launch legal action against a controversial redevelopment of the North Adelaide golf course, it can be revealed. And the public servant who was the face of the litigation said he could lose his house if the state government seeks to recover its legal costs. That's the Adelaide Advertiser. Great Train Robbery is the headline on the front page of the Herald Sun. The state's former Transport Department boss has likened the secretive birth of the suburban rail loop project to the misuse of public money in Labor's scandalous red shirts affair. Richard Bolt sensationally told the Herald Sun the project's origins, where the public servants were bypassed and consultants were paid up to $3 million to prove up a concept announced 3 months before the election, was a covert operation to prepare an election commitment with public funds. The Great Train Robbery there. The Age has a couple of stories. One is about Nick Cave. His promoter says red tape and pushback almost stopped the singer's homecoming shows in January, and they were exploring the hurdles Melbourne's world-class arts community faces. And probably should give more credit to Nick Cave, I think, who is, you know, largely not given the credit that he deserves as an Australian musician. Doesn't hardly get played on your commercial FM radio stations, and that for me is a travesty and a crime. Also, the other news on the front page of The Age has this: a major review of the state's mental health system and the $1 billion levy used to fund it, along with the overhaul of youth services and the creation of a specialist standalone facility, are part of a sweeping election pledge aimed at improving Victoria's struggling sector. Let's get to the front page of the Daily Telegraph. Risky business is the front headline there. The tax office is facing a showdown with Australia's small business ombudsman over its controversial decision to ban credit card payments. The intervention comes as the Daily Telegraph identifies 13 major taxes, charges and rule changes pushed through in the past year that have added to the squeeze on small businesses, the nation's biggest employment sector. That's your front page of the Daily Telegraph. Front page of the Courier Mail has this new logo for Brisbane 2032 for the Olympics. I like it. Some people have said it looks like Pauline Hanson's hairstyle, but it's a symbol for all the states, and I think it's, as far as logos go, it's actually quite good. I like it. It may be one of my favourite logos ever. Also, front page of the Courier Mail has this: the Queensland Police Service is on track to have its worst year of recruitment in 3 years amid a drastically dwindling pipeline, and more applications are getting thrown out before even getting to the interview stage. Is that right? One more for you. Front page of the Financial Review has this: federal government spending grew more than twice as fast as forecast last financial year, fueling economists' concerns that promises of budget restraint are falling short of reality, and intensifying calls for the Treasurer Jim Chalmers to tighten the purse strings. Well, maybe he'll have a chance to do that when he gets back from one of his many overseas jaunts that they're all on. 14 past four, there you go, that's the front page of the newspapers.
1: Season it's been. We've given away some big spends at Coco Brew, and each week we've heard from the man in the know, Robin.
0: Newcastle, the John's brothers crying afterwards. Yeah. It means a lot to the town. It's going to be unbelievable grand final.
1: Now, there's just one game left to win vouchers from Coco Brew William Street, Coco Brew Express, and Coco Brew Riverfront. Who will hold up that trophy on grand final day, and who'll be our last winners of the season? 4RO's footy tipping competition. Thanks to Coco Brew on the talk of Central Queensland. 990 4RO.
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2: Coming up to 18 minutes past four, an hour earlier in Queensland. And we'll get to the newsroom in just a moment to find out what the overnight news is. Vincent Hurley is a lecturer in criminology, police and policing at the Macquarie University, and spent something like 20 years being a cop. He wrote an article in The Conversation about how Australia is responding to domestic violence after the event, not preventing it from happening. And I think it's important to also mention that domestic violence offences affect both males and females, although obviously probably we're all aware of this, primarily more women than men. And I wanted to know, based on the article that he had written, whether or not in Australia we're doing enough to tackle this issue.
8: No, Phil, I don't think we are, to be perfectly honest. Any government funding, whether it be state or federal, is very welcomed, absolutely no doubt about it. But what's happened since 1975 is that a lot of non-government organisations, women's shelters and things like that, they have received little to no funding. And when they have received funding, I'll come to the actual date later, when they receive funding, it's gone into, understandably so, victim services for the women and the children. And that's perfectly understandable. And no one would argue that that's not, you know, valid or a good investment. But the problem is that that system has evolved unintentionally over the last 30 years. And so we've got to a point now where we are missing the gap in preventing it from violence against women and children occurring in the first place. And again, that's just how the system has evolved. If you'd said 10 or 15 years ago, we need to put money into the prevention, then people would have said, well, victims are more important. And again, understandably so. But it's just the way the system has evolved. What is really interesting is that, and most people would be really surprised with this, it wasn't until 2010, 2011 or thereabouts, so only 16 years ago, that the federal government put money into violence against women and children. And that was a paltry $1.8 million. Now, that is, that's appalling. 16 years ago, yes, the federal government has put in, I think about $643 billion in the 2023-2024 financial year, and even more since. But it is just, it's almost inconceivable that money has not gone into family and domestic violence, but even less, just a mere, a pittance has actually gone into preventing it occurring in the first place. So you're right, Phil. They've missed that gap.
2: And obviously we want to be proactive rather than reactive, but from a policing point of view, it must be very difficult to anticipate a lot of these circumstances.
8: Absolutely. So when I was in the police for 29 years, I went to 20 domestics in one night in Sydney's outer western suburbs, and there's no way that you can adequately address the complexity of domestic violence then. So I've been in this area now 35 years, and my estimate is that for every one that's reported, and I think across Australia in the 2024-25 financial year, 97,000 offenders were arrested for domestic violence in Australia. I suspect that only one in every three or four ever gets reported. So if you're around that 97,000, up just for simplicity, for maths, to 100,000, that would mean there would be at least 400,000 of these violences occurring every year in Australia. And you break it down on a week-by-week basis, that is staggering.
2: most Australian men would find this unconscionable, this kind of behaviour. Everybody I know, every male wouldn't accept that one of their mates or somebody they knew was doing this kind of behaviour.
8: This has always been a crime that's been hidden behind closed doors, and you're absolutely right. You know, blokes wouldn't talk to their mates the way that some men talk and treat women. Blokes just would not accept it. Yet for some men, they see it as normal and quite acceptable to humiliate, degrade, flog women. So it happens a lot behind closed doors, and it's really hard to police. So, you know, they could be out of the club, out of the pub, out of the footy field, whatever the case may be, and really seen to be a really nice type of guy. But once they get, say, for example, the grog into them, you know, they turn into a grog monster, and not using alcohol as an excuse at all. But you can't police, you know, behind closed doors. And women are understandably reluctant to come forward for a whole range of reasons.
2: If somebody is aware that a mate of theirs is behaving like this behind closed doors, because as I said, none of us would accept this, you know, do they go to the cops? What's the best advice?
8: They should pull them aside, or even in public, and just say this is not acceptable. You know, they would not flog or coerce or, you know, economic control their mate, but they're happy to do it against women because they're cowards and it's a power thing. So they should call it out. They could report it to police, absolutely. Police would then go investigate it, I would hope, to find out if it's factual. And most of them would be, because women generally don't lie about this thing. So, yes, they should call it out and they should go and report it to police, absolutely.
2: So we need behavioural change, but how, from a government's perspective, can we go about this? And is there enough funding?
8: There's not enough funding for men's change behavioural programs. What I find really interesting about men's change behavioural programs is they're really in their infancy over the last probably 5 years, and there's not that many around. But the ones that are around can be really expensive. So I've spoken to 3,000 school children across New South Wales, targeting between 14 and, say, 17 years, both male and females. So men's change behavioural programs sometimes, not all of them, focus on the power behaviour or dynamic between the male and female, but they don't actually address some of them, the communication. They look at the power, but not so much the underlying communication about how young boys, 14 to 17, speak or treat women. So I think that, you know, that age group is really prime for the picking, because that's when boys start developing relationships either with a good mate or another woman when they're about 14 to 17. So that is one way. But it's really hard because men's change behavioural programs are really in their infancy.
2: And what about the victims of family violence and domestic violence? How much help is available to them?
8: There's not enough help for victims of domestic violence, tragically, and that's been the case since 1975 when the first woman's, as they call it then, refuge was opened up in Lisa's Place. So there isn't enough government aid or help to these domestic violence services. You know, they go begging for the scraps at times for government funding. When you think women are 51% of the population, and then the cascading consequences of children, because once a child has seen violence, they can't unsee it. And then that will set in train, possibly, you know, a life of drug addiction. It could be unemployment because they're in that environment of seeing this violence all the time. So the victims, there isn't sufficient funding for victims, either for post-traumatic stress or for psychological counselling for kids, even at school. So it is a massive problem. And yes, it's not only government, but everyone has responsibility for the point you were saying earlier. But non-government agencies like Domestic Violence New South Wales, for example, who are a peak organisation, they do not get sufficient funding from government to be able to do their job as well as they want to.
2: And also we've got to look at some instances where two Australian states painted a really worrying picture about this too by cutting back the funding to domestic and family violence prevention programs.
8: I was absolutely just blown away, staggered. I was beyond belief that the Queensland government, the Christofoli government, cut $40 million from victims and men's change behavioural programs. You know, what was he thinking? It's staggering when we know that police across Australia go to a domestic violence matter every 3 to 4 minutes. And the cost, and I don't know what the cost would be to our health system, but it would be astronomical. And they cut $40 million for it. I was at a conference in Queensland probably 12 months before that about domestic violence. The minister, whose name I've just forgotten off the top of my head, was spruiking about how good the government services was for domestic violence and supporting victims and trying to address men's behaviour. And then they cut $40 million off it. Beggars belief.
2: I think everybody feels the same way about that, from government funding to the fact that this is going on behind closed doors. Vincent, appreciate your time, mate. Thank you.
8: Anytime, Phil. Thanks so much for having me.
2: Vincent Hurley there, lecturing in criminology at the Macquarie University. And if you need help, the number is 1-800-RESPECT. That's 1-800-737-732. Coming up to 4:28, an hour earlier in Queensland, we'll check in with the newsroom after this.
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2: Where it is, coming up to 4:31, an hour earlier in Queensland. Let's get to the newsroom and find out what the update is.
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2: And that newsroom would be 2GB in Sydney, where you'll find this man. Morning, Dusty Fitzpatrick.
20: Good morning, Phil. The Federal Opposition's new immigration policy is expected to slash migration to a third of the current intake. Due to be released today, the target is much lower than was expected. A woman's been charged, accused of stabbing a man in the hand in Sydney. Sydney's inner west. The 26-year-old was tasered after police say she failed to drop a knife after the incident at Newtown. And TV and fitness personality Sam Wood remains in custody in Queensland after having domestic violence accusations heard in court. The former Bachelor contestant is charged with assault occasioning bodily harm and strangulation. Thanks, Phil. There'll be more news in about 29 minutes.
2: That's it. When you get back to us at 5 o'clock, an hour earlier in Queensland. Thank you, Dusty.
1: A sports update. Thanks to West End Motor Group, incorporating Parramatta and Blacktown Mazda. Two great Mazda dealerships, same great people, same great service, 7 days a week.
2: We're talking cricket this morning in the sports update. Australia could be without Cameron Green for the first test against South Africa as the all-rounder struggles to overcome an injury. Green did not bat, bowl or field as the Aussies faced a South African Invitational 11 in South Africa. Their only warm-up before the test, and it reportedly leaves Cooper Connolly in line for just his second test appearance after the debut in Sri Lanka almost 2 years ago, along with Bo Webster and the recently called up Nick Maddison and also Sam Harper. They could also both be in the frame. Liam Scott, who's featured as an all-rounder during Australia A's tour of India, could be called in as another reinforcement too. However, there was some good news for Australia with under-fire batsman Marnus Labuschagne all but confirming his place in the test squad with a century in the warm-up clash. Labuschagne ended a 11-month century drought for all formats to show signs of his damaging best when he got back at the perfect time. And the first test begins on Friday morning Australian time in Durban, which I went to when I was a kid growing up in South Africa. Durban, great place to go, although it's by the beach, and before we went to the ocean for the first day, we went and saw the movie Jaws at the cinema, and then I didn't want to go back in the ocean after that. Thank you, Steven Spielberg. 27 minutes to 5 an hour earlier in Queensland. 0460 873 873 is the text number. 131 873 on the phone. And thank you very much for Ian, Grant, and also Denise and Brad just sending through text there a moment ago. Let's talk about Ed Sheeran and the issues that he's had. But here's the thing. You know the story with Ed Sheeran. He had Macklemore. Am I saying it right? Macklemore or Macklemore? Macklemore. I always get it wrong. Damn, because that means I can't listen to all of my Macklemore favourite songs on the way home without realising I'm saying his name wrong. Oh, well. But anyway, Ed Sheeran was on tour with him. Macklemore got on stage. He made some political statements. And so this has cost Ed Sheeran dearly. And we'll talk about whether or not you like political statements when you're at a concert or whether or not there's no place for it. But here's the thing. So Ed Sheeran said that he wanted to be apolitical. But it turns out that that's maybe not the case with Ed Sheeran, and he's got a bit of previous. He's previously supported campaigns against Brexit and far-right racism. He supported Jeremy Corbyn, and he played a concert for Ukraine in 2022. Now, there's no denying that these are political positions. So when are you apolitical, and when are you taking a position? It seems like I was feeling a bit sorry for Ed Sheeran. But then when I found that out, I thought, no, hang on a minute. He's splitting hairs here when it comes to what political opinions he wants to have. So maybe, whereas before I thought, oh, he kind of got caught in the middle of all this. It's not necessarily his fault. Maybe part of it is. But can you become apolitical without actually sitting on the fence? I spoke to Jacqueline Bokes about this from the Curtin Centre of Applied Ethics at the Curtin University, because I said to her, you know, it looks like Ed, despite the fact we're now finding out he's got previous, he actually he hasn't done himself any good here.
0: There does seem to be something that's costing him, I think. And so when someone says, look, globally, across the board, I'm someone who doesn't take a stand on political issues, obviously that's really problematic.

0: a consistency point of view.
1: But in this day and age, from a performer's point of view, can you be apolitical? Can you go into a concert and say, look, I don't want any political inferences here because I'm simply here to play the music?
0: Big question, right? And I think the more we think about it, the more it kind of becomes apparent that that sounds nice and we might ideally like to have a space for politics. But it's actually really quite difficult, if not impossible, because if we really think about what politics with a small p is, not party politics or democracies and elections, really almost everything is political, because politics is just how do we arrange our societies, what do we owe to people, what does good and justice looks like, how should society be arranged, how should power relationships be arranged, equality. It's really hard to avoid any of that stuff. But I think that's quite different from saying that we don't want a space for controversy. So controversial is different from political. I think you can maybe try to avoid being controversial, or that might be difficult, but it's really hard not to touch on anything political. And I think that's where we've seen Ed Sheeran get himself into trouble, because the very made is quite political.
1: Okay, if you've got no history of political discourse whatsoever on stage or even off stage, and you're in the middle of a show and somebody yells out "Free Palestine," as a performer, where do you think that leaves you?
0: Oh, it's an interesting question, right? Well, I think first of all, one of the things to note is that as the performer, you might be in a different space from someone in the audience. Maybe as the performer, you have the right to set the conversation, or you have maybe an obligation to set the conversation, but you're certainly speaking from a position of power. So you can just sort of allow the person to say that. As the one up on the stage with the microphone, you're obviously in a different position there. And I think, you know, if we think through what are the potential options there, if you try to quiet someone, it may just cause more discussion. It might backfire in a way that maybe is what we're seeing with Ed Sheeran now.
1: It's a difficult position to be in, isn't it? Because you really are there just to go and play music. Is it fair to say that people heckling from a political position has no place in a performance space?
0: Well, I think that really goes into the nature of, you know, what belongs in the space of art and performance. And the truth is, we've always seen art and performance of any kind be quite political. We've often seen art, or at least some artists, use their position and their performance for political ends or to support political campaigns. So, I mean, it's not the case that it's never appropriate. So maybe the question is whether someone has the right not to be political, not to take a stand. I think the problem for Ed Sheeran, or the problem in terms of can we actually not be political at all, is that in Ed Sheeran's case, what happened is that someone behind the scenes asked him to remove Macklemore. So he didn't, for example, come out on stage and ask Macklemore to be quiet, which would maybe be the equivalent of quieting the person in the crowd. Really, what we're seeing is that behind the scenes, someone who owns the stadium asked for Macklemore to be removed. And depending on, you know, we don't have the full story, but if we take the view that Ed Sheeran at the very least acquiesced to that, then that seems like a political action in itself to let that happen.
1: That's true, but for what reason did he acquiesce? Was it because he wanted to be apolitical? And in that case, is it unethical to be apolitical? But also maybe because he just didn't want to get involved in this particular conversation, because maybe he just didn't have a side to take.
0: That's really important. I think when it comes to ethics, we know that intentions, like what are my reasons for acting, they really matter. And I think you're drawing out something really important there. So if it's the case that Ed Sheeran thought, look, I really want to protect my profitability and I'm just doing this for my own self-interest or peace of mind and I don't personally want to get involved, so I'm going to take this action, that seems like ethically not as admirable. If we have the view that someone, you know, if Ed Sheeran thought, I just don't want anyone to feel uncomfortable ever at my concerts, and I don't want any conversation about anything sensational or controversial, that might be an ethical reason for acting. It still requires making the judgment call that this particular conversation on Gaza and Palestine isn't worth having a political conversation and upsetting that harmony, I guess you would call it. But then the problem then is that, of course, in the Ed Sheeran case, we come back to the fact that he has spoken out about political things.
1: Yeah,
0: so
1: we'd
0: need to imagine someone who'd managed to do that. And I've been thinking recently, you know, are there any performers who never say anything about anything to do with politics? And it's actually really hard to think of someone. I was thinking recently about Dolly Parton, right? We saw such an outpouring of love for her, and we know she was such a uniter. But she really famously used her position and her wealth to support political causes like the rights of people for same-sex marriage.

0: She really supported, quite famously, her program around children's literacy and sending free books to children, which is really about as uncontroversial as it gets, but it is undeniably political. So it's really hard to think of someone who doesn't take a stand on any political issues.
1: Well, that's it, because if somebody wanted to draw a political narrative from any situation, they could do that. Maybe the answer is to put on the tickets and also to put posters up on the wall going, no political discourse will be engaged in during this concert. Please keep your opinions to yourself.
0: Yeah, I suppose you could do that. And, you know, if you could say, look, if that's someone's brand, then people know what to expect. Of course, the challenge is, one of the difficulties is that, you know, for some of us, it's a lot easier to do that than for others. So if you think, for example, if you go back 100 years, if, you know, sexism against women is much stronger, it would have been much more harder for me as a woman to just bite the bullet and not say anything political compared to men, for example, who maybe already had the right to vote. So not all kind of in the same position when it comes to feeling comfortable or being able to set the rule that, hey, we don't talk about anything political here, which is, you know, a challenge in itself.
1: Yeah, maybe in between the songs you can go, okay, this is the spot where everybody can yell out their grievances and then I'll get back to playing Castle on the Hill.
0: Yeah, an allocated political time.
1: That's
0: yeah.
1: Exactly.
0: Well, then one of the challenges is the whole point of discussing politics and discussing these questions of ethics and politics is almost by definition, we discuss them because we want to make a change in the world. So I think famously Dolly Parton, the reason that she gave the free books to children is, you know, she knew, and I think she was quite right to think that her father would have been more successful, perhaps wealthier, if he had been literate and able to read. And she took the view that children will always do better and thrive and flourish more if they can read and they have a better level of literacy and education. And, you know, that's really someone who wants to change the world for the better. So if we, you know, accept that we're not going to talk politics, it means that we switch off that ability as well, which seems risky.
1: Because you may have a line in a song that may be perceived as being political. So you've got to go back through your song lyrics.
0: As you say, perceived, eyes of the perceiver, who gets to say what's political, right?
1: Well, that's it. Jacqueline, great to talk to you. Thank you very much.
0: Pleasure. Thanks so much for that.
1: Jacqueline Bokes there, the Curtin Centre for Applied Ethics at the Curtin University. And just getting back to Ed Sheeran with Bono, it was back in 2000, in fact, it was earlier this year that Bono revealed that Ed Sheeran was nervous about mixing music with politics while they worked together on a track called Eternally Yours. And because you two and Ed Sheeran recorded Yours Eternally for an EP inspired by the war in Ukraine. And Sheeran said to Bono, you're not going to get me into politics, are you? And then Bono said, well, you know, let's try and keep your music free from political statements. But somebody else just mentioned on the text a moment ago, that was Gary. Bono's been doing this kind of stuff for 20 years now. But then again, you expect that from Bono. And there is that famous quote, too, where Bono was on stage, and I think it was in Scotland, and he said, every time I clap my hands, a child dies in Africa. And then somebody yelled out in from the audience, well, don't do it then. Which was, you know, not making light of that situation, but it's what you expect if you go and see a concert with Bono with U2. But is it fair to say that, you know, politics should be outside of a concert? That I've been to so many stand-up comedian sets last year and the year before, and somebody would yell out something, and it's usually Free Palestine, I think, especially Jerry Seinfeld, who had that too, although he's been outspoken about his beliefs too. But should you have to have political discourse in a concert? Can't you just go to something and just enjoy it? And also on the subject of which, because everybody's got an opinion now about something, everybody has opinions. Can you sit on the fence with something and not have an opinion about something without being called a fence sitter? If you say that, I don't have an opinion about that. Because somebody's going to go, what do you mean you don't have an opinion about that? What's wrong with you? Are you woke? Are you a fence sitter? Can you be apolitical on certain things? And should we go to a concert and not have to deal with people who are heckling? Or should there be some kind of inference and some kind of political message through performers because they've got a stage? What do you think? 131-873 is the number. 0460-873-873 on the text. 4:45, an hour earlier in Queensland.
2: Wheels are everywhere. On the streets. In songs. There's those annoying ones on shopping trolleys. And there's the one we spin each morning on 4RO. Thanks to Harvey Norman Electrical and Computers. Where would we be without the wheel? And what would we do without the 4RO Wonder Wheel? Thanks to Harvey Norman Electrical and Computers on the Talk of Central Queensland, 994RO.
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1: Coming up to 12 minutes to 5, an hour earlier in Queensland. Hello, Jeff. How are you, mate? He says on the text, if you as a performer and preach politics to an audience, you potentially will not agree with half the audience. I used to like Bruce Springsteen until he preached his bile. That came through from Jeff. Hello, Neville. How are you? With Ed, it was his management that sacked Macklemore, and the owners of the stadiums booked in that they were Jewish, and that he promised not to make any comments. When he did, he was dumped. That came through from Neville. Good to hear from you, Neville. And also Mason said, if I wanted to see a political debate or rally, I'd buy tickets to that instead of a concert. So do your job and play the music. Mason, I'm with you on that. Unless, of course, you go to a band like U2 or somebody like Midnight Oil, then you expect something like that to happen. Hey, Scott at Wente, how are you, mate? Good to hear from you. Hope you've been able to get back on the roof during the sunny days that we had over the last couple of days. Do you know, while I was on holiday, one of the things that happened was this Fly Dubai pilot. We're now finding out that he planned to crash the plane into Ben Gurion Airport. Gee, it was incredible. Some of the rabbit holes I went down when that story came out on Facebook. The conspiracy theorists were well and truly out in force on that particular story. And there were anomalies. I mean, there's no denying that. But a lot of the information and truth is still to come out about what was going on with that pilot from that Fly Dubai plane. And I'll have a chat just after the news at 5 with Greg Barton, a counter-terrorism expert, to talk about what he can give us as far as the latest information is from Fly Dubai. Here's what we know so far from CNN.
10: Ben Gurion International Airport is known worldwide for its vaunted security. In the past, aviation safety experts would come to see how it's done. So how did Israel's security safeguards fail so spectacularly with this Fly Dubai flight? 10 years ago, we got an inside look at Israel's aviation security system. Listen to this from a story we did as we went inside the Ministry of Transportation's Security Operations Center.
7: Each flight, each passenger, each pilot, and each member of the flight crew is checked long before arriving in Israeli airspace. This room is staffed 24/7. There's never a moment without pressure. An off-course aircraft, a flight without security clearance, all of this is flagged immediately.
11: There is everyday situation that a flight can be, we have such concerns about it, and we check that and verify that everything is secured clear prior to entering the Israeli airspace.
10: That's Dvir Rubinstein, and he's the Director of Aviation Security at the Ministry of Transportation. He's describing exactly the sorts of checks that should have stopped this event from ever happening before it started. But that clearly didn't happen. In fact, in a briefing on Saturday evening, the Transportation Ministry said it didn't know the names of the crew members on board the Fly Dubai flight. Instead, the ministry said it's the country's security agencies that have access to those lists, which the ministry doesn't have. Those security agencies have yet to issue a public comment. The Ministry of Transportation relies on foreign airlines and foreign authorities to do the background checks for the pilots flying into Israel. In 2023, Israel passed a law creating a passenger and crew member information database. It sits under the National Center for Passenger Data Analysis in the Tax Ministry. Even so, that data about who's on each flight can be used for the, quote, detection, prevention, forestallment, investigation, and prosecution of members of a terrorist organization, of a terrorist activity, or of a terrorist offense. But in this case, it clearly wasn't. 1 year later, Israel's watchdog issued a report warning that the country needs to conduct a thorough review of all aspects of aviation security, including incoming foreign flights. The warning was there. We have reached out to the Ministry of Transportation for comment. Much of the focus now in Israel is on the failures in vetting and background checks that allowed this to happen. So far, no one has taken.
1: That report there from CNN. It is interesting, isn't it, how there seem to be, of all of the countries in the world that have these safeguards you would think would be in place, one of the strictest countries in the world would have to be Israel. And yet there seem to be so many things that failed here. And as I mentioned, I'll talk to Greg Barton, counterterrorism expert, to see if he can shine any light on this. But there seems to be, of all of the countries, as I said, of all of the countries that would be really, really strict on especially incoming flights, there seem to be a lot of questions to answer here. But also the other questions are, you know, like how do you get into a cockpit now with the strict rules that were put in place after 9/11? We're all led to believe that it's almost, if not impossible, it's virtually impossible to get into the cockpit. And there are lots of different stories coming out about that scenario, a lot of misinformation about that. But we'll talk to Greg Barton about that in just a moment. Just getting back to censorship at concerts as well. Hello, John, the bus driver, who's not Dave, the bus driver. He says, my opinion on political statements at concerts. As a metalhead, some of my favourite bands are diametrically opposed to my own political beliefs. But because I appreciate their music, I'll happily go to a concert and expect to hear it. Otherwise, I feel artists should probably just keep their opinions to themselves, personally, as it's no one's business but their own. We did have a really long conversation one night, over 2 or 3 hours, when we were talking about John Farnham. Somebody brought up the John Farnham song Two Strong Hearts, which featured the lyrics from The River to the Sea. And somebody said, well, you know, how could John Farnham have put out this song? And I said, well, he didn't write it for a start. And also, it goes back, I think, if you were going to talk about one of the most apolitical artists of all time, John Farnham would have to be in the top three. So for somebody that was looking for a narrative, if they were looking for it, they would find it in that song and go, hang on, how can he sing those lyrics in concert? Well, again, if you're looking for the narrative and you're looking for something that supports your narrative, you will find it if you look hard enough. But you've really got to be looking for it in order to be able to find that too. Anyway, 131873 is the phone number, 0460 873 873. I'll get to more of your texts coming through in just a moment, also including Peter, who just sent me a text as well. And as I mentioned, I'll catch up with Greg Barton, the counter-terrorism expert, for this ongoing story that becomes more and more unbelievable, but more information's coming out almost hourly. it seems latest update on this Fly Dubai pilot was that he was planning to crash the plane into Ben Gurion Airport. So we'll talk about that after the news, which is coming up in a moment. 4:55, an hour earlier in Queensland.
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1: Hello, Jerry in Sutherland. Phil, you're being fed incorrect information on pronunciations. It's Macklemore. The other one is wrong. Well, I don't know. I thought it was Macklemore. How about the joy of being a fan of Macklemore or Macklemore is you can pronounce it however you want. Also, hello, Gary at Woodalba. Great to hear from you, my friend. And this one that came in from Nick who said, give us a break with John Farnham, Two Strong Hearts. Nothing to do with politics. It's just lyrics and you can subvert it any way you want to if you're looking for it. Absolutely. If it agrees with the narrative that you're looking for, then you will be satisfied. But you've got to go looking for it. Let's get...
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19: Good morning, I'm Dusty Fitzpatrick. The Federal Opposition's new immigration policy is expected to have a much lower migration target than expected. It's due to be released in the coming hours. Opposition leader Angus Taylor is expected to slash migration to a third of the current intake. The federal government is talking up a pledge of over $7 million to help Pacific nations transition away from fossil fuels. The announcement's been made at the pre-COP climate conference in Fiji. The government has rejected criticism about the cost and lack of overseas leaders attending the conference. Climate Change and Energy Minister Chris Bowen says it's important to work with Pacific nations.
20: You can choose to lecture the region that climate change isn't an important priority, or you can work with the region on the important issue of climate change. That does come at a cost, but it improves Australia's standing in the region, which is so important in this difficult geopolitical time.
19: The cafe and restaurant sector says the Reserve Bank's approach to the ban on credit card surcharges is wrong. The central bank maintains the ban will have little to no meaningful effect on inflation, but the Australian Restaurant and Cafe Association Chief Executive Wes Lambert disagrees.
21: I've noticed the prices went up, and I've been to dozens of cafes and restaurants in the past 4 days. I haven't seen a single one that hasn't increased their prices.
19: TV personality Sam Wood remains in custody after facing a Queensland court on domestic violence charges. Kate Carlisle reports.
22: The former Bachelor contestant appeared in Maroochydore Court via video link following his arrest in Noosa on Saturday night. The 46-year-old is charged with assault occasioning bodily harm and strangulation. Wood, who lives in Victoria, will stay behind bars until at least Thursday, when his lawyer is expected to make an application for bail. Wood and his wife, Shnezana, who met on The Bachelor, have issued statements on social media saying this is a difficult time for all of us, we are working through this as a family and thoroughly cooperating with authorities. Kate Carlisle reporting.
19: Andrew Mountbatten-Windsor is taking legal action over his arrest in relation to the Epstein files. A court hearing will take place Thursday after the former prince asked a judge to examine the lawfulness of search warrants. He was suspected of leaking government documents when he was a trade representative. Also making news, a 26-year-old woman is due to face court, charged over a stabbing in Sydney's Inner West. Executives from the world's leading AI companies are due to appear before a parliamentary inquiry. The Nobel Prize for Medicine has been awarded to three scientists for their work investigating mysteries of the brain. In finance, the Dow Jones is trading up 152 points, the Nasdaq up 264, one Australian dollar buying 69.6 US cents. Now checking sport, Alex de Minaur is through to the final at the China Open, advancing past the semis for the first time. The Sydney Roosters have met with thousands of fans at the SCG to help celebrate their 16th NRL Premiership. James Tedesco made special mention of Daly Cherry Evans for his crucial field goal in their 19-18 win over the Knights.
23: Yeah, we were scrambling. To be honest, a lucky chance to keep that field goal 10 minutes to go. And we just had to defend our heart. Get a chance!
19: Knights skipper Kalyn Ponga is free to represent the Kiwis at the World Cup after avoiding suspension for a high tackle in the grand final. In AFL, St Kilda says talks are progressing for a deal to trade Rowan Marshall to Geelong. The Saints won't confirm if they want a pick, player or both from the Cats. West Coast has confirmed interest in Melbourne's Trent Rivers, and the Wallabies have arrived in Auckland ahead of Saturday's opening Bledisloe Cup test. That's the latest news and sport.
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26: Possible shower across Capricornia today with even a storm developing in western parts. 33 the expected top today for Rocky, 27 for Yeppoon. Gladstone getting to 29 and Billawheeler 34. Similar for Wednesday.
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1: Just looking up at the television, J.D. Vance, Vice President, American Vice President, talking about the Fly Dubai attack. The investigation is ramping up. He says there's no conclusive information yet on the Iranian role. And we'll talk about that in just a sec. 7 minutes past five, an hour earlier in Queensland. Oh, and by the way, our petrol price indicator that we normally get is no longer working. So I don't know if that's indicative of the fact that the petrol prices are so high that the computer can't keep up with it. But anyway, I'll try and bring you an update on where we're at with the petrol prices. But I did take Sam's go-kart to get some petrol in it while I was on holiday. And the petrol station I went to, ULP 94, I think it was, or 95. Anyway, whatever it was, $2.60 a litre. I couldn't believe it. So I don't know if we're still around that or whether it's gone down, but we'll give you an update on that. Jeff, you did amuse me with your interpretation with another way of saying Macklemore's name. You know that I can't say it on the radio, but I was highly amused by that. Thank you so much for that. 0460 873 873 on the text. So let's catch up with Greg Barton, counter-terrorism expert, to get the update on the Fly Dubai issue and the incident. The pilot, apparently, we're led to believe now, planned to crash the plane into the Ben Gurion airport.
2: Well, this is a claim from the Israeli side, and it certainly is plausible. The one question mark is that we had this incident just as the aircraft was crossing from Saudi into Jordanian airspace. The first officer, Haman al-Hamani, attacked the captain, Smith, with a crash axe, an axe that's stored in the cockpit for use in emergency access. It's a very violent attack, and the aircraft then plummeted 5 kilometres vertically in the space of 30 seconds. So really dramatic event. When the recovery occurred, it was 10, 20 seconds away from being irrecoverable. The aircraft was approaching the speed of sound. Most of the rudder broke off the rear because of the aerodynamic loads. So at that point, it seemed that aircraft was about to crash in Saudi territory. So whether this was not what the first officer had planned, whether he in fact planned to just lock the cockpit and fly on to Israel, is not clear. You would think that had he carried through with his plan, he would have been intercepted by Israeli jet fighters and the aircraft would not have been able to carry through as he intended. So a bit of a mystery about what he was in his mind. But the fact that he had violently taken control, had attacked with fatal intent the captain, and intended to crash the aircraft, that seems pretty clear.
1: Do we know the nationality now, finally, of the pilot?
2: Yes, we are pretty confident, but I mean, this may be corrected. So we're told that we're dealing with a 29-year-old Haman al-Hamani, an Omani national, who nevertheless was resident in the UAE. His mother was Syrian, which is pertinent because he spent some time in Syria. There's some discussion about whether his nationality may have involved dual nationality. That seems unlikely. In Oman, you generally don't get dual nationality. So it appears that we have somebody who was working for Fly Dubai, living as a resident in Dubai, in the United Arab Emirates. But on paper, at least, an Omani citizen wouldn't have been allowed to be part of a flight crew flying into Israel, because the policy is that if you're not from a country that has diplomatic relations with Israel, then you're not permissible for that role. So that's a bit of a mystery as well.
1: Perhaps his dual nationality would have allowed him to be able to fly this plane?
2: There's a question mark over the dual nationality, because in Oman you can't get dual nationality unless you get a sort of royal decree. So it's a very exceptional circumstance. So it's unclear as to, you know, whether he had anything other than Omani citizenship. And if that was the case, why he was allowed to fly into Israel. But it does seem that there's some basic checks that weren't done. So Israel was certainly given a manifest of people in the flight crew before the flight set off. And given what was found out after the incident, it seems like people hadn't been checking the background of this co-pilot.
1: That's amazing, isn't it, when you think about the security that goes into this, and especially the security that goes into flying into Israel. Now, I've heard names like Al-Qaeda being thrown around. Is this just conjecture at this stage?
2: Well, what is pretty clear is we've had a statement from Al-Qaeda, understandably from their point of view, praising Haman al-Hamani, the first officer, and saying that others should do what he's doing, but they're not claiming credit for it. So that seems to enforce the view that they see him as acting in a way that fits their purposes and according to, you know, their convictions, but they didn't direct him. So this appears to fit the pattern of a lone actor, somebody who's inspired by a group like Al-Qaeda, and that certainly seems to be the inspiration. What we've found out about his online posts is extremist views, jihadi views, but in as much as there's an organizational link, he's praising Al-Qaeda, not praising Islamic State, a significant detail. Nevertheless, he appears to have made up his own mind to act by himself without following orders from anyone.
1: And what do we know about his Australian links, Greg?
2: Well, we know that he was studying at RMIT but didn't complete his engineering degree, and he was there between roughly 2014 and perhaps as late as 2017, 2016. His visa at the end was cancelled because he didn't turn up for class. So that time frame takes him into a time in Australia, well, globally, when Islamic State was still at the height of its physical caliphate in Syria and Iraq, and was having some success in recruiting Australians. So to the extent that he was radicalized at the time, and we think that may have been the case, you would think it's likely that he was in contact with extremists in Melbourne and across Australia. So that's exactly what Victoria Police, working with Australian Federal Police and ASIO, is trying to ascertain. I think one of the key questions, apart from was something missed at the time, was does he have any associates, people he was close to, who may be inspired to act following his example now?
1: Do you think that some authorities were too quick to rush out information about what they thought they knew had happened? Because there's so much disinformation out there, from the axe to the pocket knife to how did the plane manage to descend so quickly with that oxygen mask coming out. Should this have been nipped in the bud before?
2: The first thing to acknowledge is that this is a remarkable story, and thankfully it's remarkable for the bravery of the first officer, Smit Makka, and passengers, and the fact that we're not talking about a disaster here, that everyone, 182 people, landed, no lives were lost. That is remarkable. The details of the story are literally incredible. I mean, as I mentioned, a descent of 5 kilometres vertically, 5,000 feet in the space of 30 seconds, going around 1,000 kilometres an hour, close to the speed of sound, which the aircraft would begin to break up, and indeed it lost most of its rudder during the stress of that descent. The fact that it should recover from that's remarkable. The fact that things like oxygen masks didn't fall is a misunderstanding. Oxygen masks often fall when an aircraft's descending, not because of the descent. It's because there's been a failure that's led to a rapid depressurization of the cabin, which is why the oxygen masks come out. And then the pilots respond by trying to get lower as quickly as possible. But the descent itself doesn't trigger the oxygen mask coming out. So, you know, there are many aspects about this story which are quite remarkable. The fact that a Israeli plumber whose job was managing sewage contracts, bravely went into the cabin and having, as he said, seen on aircraft investigation reality television documentaries, that you should pull back on the yoke to recover from the dive, did just that before the relief crew were able to step in and take charge of the aircraft. All of this is the sort of stuff that you almost wouldn't make up in fiction, but it's, of course, yeah. You know, we know it to be factually true. And of course, we're 3 weeks out from a major election in Israel. Prime Minister Netanyahu, one of the most, probably the most skilled and capable politicians of his generation in Israel, but understandably, he's instinctively pivoted it into taking a position which plays to his strengths. That's not surprising. This is an aircraft that had 150 Israeli citizens returning to Israel from the Arab world, from the UAE. Unfortunately, it's not surprising that there's anti-Semitic conspiracy theory being circulated and just a whole lot of confusion about what actually happened. But that goes with the nature of this remarkable event.
1: And further to that, Iran has rejected attempts to link Tehran to this Fly Dubai cockpit attack. Do you think, though, that that narrative may be used for further action in the Middle East?
2: I think if there was any suggestion that this first officer had been encouraged or been in contact with Iranian personnel, and it's certainly something that, you know, you could conceive of Iran trying. Iran does have a history of inciting and carrying out events, that this would have been big in the context of the run-up to the Israeli election and Prime Minister Netanyahu's position. But it just seems that this individual was acting on his own, that this, in fact, wasn't something that was orchestrated by any group or by any nation state, in this case, Iran. So I think that it was understandable there was a sort of a clutching at this as a possibility because it would play politically strongly. The situation with Iran is fraught enough as it is, and there's all sorts of complexities there. But it doesn't seem that this detail, although it was reasonable to imagine, might have been there. It doesn't seem that it's being confirmed that, in fact, this was somebody inspired by Al-Qaeda ideas, Salafi jihadi ideas, extremist ideas, so therefore a terrorist motive, but doing it all of his own initiative. The big question there is, why was he not checked? Why was his background, which is now seems to be fairly obvious, including a social media profile, why was that not setting off alarms? And why was he able to be in that right-hand seat flying from Dubai heading into Tel Aviv? I think it's a really important story. And I think just as 9/11 changed our approach to aircraft and airline security, you know, the reinforced locked cockpit doors being the obvious one, I think now the question is, how do we deal with a security threat the other side of that secure door with the pilots?
1: Greg, appreciate your time, mate. Thanks so much.
2: Good to chat. Thanks very much.
1: A lot of questions there. We'll catch up with Greg again a little bit later on this week. Greg Barton, counter-terrorism expert. Nick, appreciated your feedback there on the chat that we just had about the Air Dubai incident on the text. Thanks, mate. 18 minutes past five, an hour earlier in Queensland. Back with more of your texts after this.
0: Like bacon and eggs, steak and chips, sausages and mash. It's Aaron Stevens and the Boodle's Big Breakfast.
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4: 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That means you and I might have to sample the wares. Look, I think we enjoy it and we're very thankful that we get the opportunity.
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1: Physio. 21 past five, an hour earlier in Queensland. Hello, Danielle at your minor beach. How are you? Good to hear from you. Thanks so much for the text. And also another one that came in here from Peter who says, Syria's current president, Phil, is the best friend of the West. He even played basketball with Trump at the White House. Maybe we should ask him what's going on. On the subject of which, I did notice that President Trump did mention that he wouldn't mind getting Dennis Rodman back in to have a chat with Kim Jong-un at North Korea, because I don't know if you remember, but during the height of the tensions, Dennis Rodman, I think this might have been during the Obama administration, could be wrong, but Dennis Rodman went over and played basketball with Kim Jong-un, and was great for relations between America and also North Korea. Maybe Dennis Rodman will end up being the great statesman of our times, and he'll go to all of the areas around the world where there are issues, play basketball, and bring the world's peace via that. Anything could happen. What about this one that came in from Michael? Phil, how about your weather report? Has anybody actually looked out the window? Well, in our defence, and I don't know what you're talking about, Michael, but in my defence, if I looked out the window, you can't see a bloody thing out there. So it might even be, you know, Typhoon Albo as far as I'm concerned. Let's check in with the Bureau of Meteorology and have a look at the weather for Brisbane and Sydney with Michael. No, it's actually Robert from the Bureau. Morning, mate.
13: Good morning. A bit rainy this morning in Brisbane. The showers will keep on coming through to the late afternoon. After midday, you could see thunderstorms develop. There is the chance of severe thunderstorms for Brisbane. You could see the risk of some damaging wind gusts and large hail greater than 2 centimetres. So that's the risk there with the severe thunderstorms. So obviously, if they do become severe, we'll put a warning out on the website and app. But from about 5 p.m, both the rain and the thunderstorms will mostly shift north. So the late evening should be nice and dry in Brisbane. You're looking at temperatures of 29 today when things get going, and so relatively warm despite the shower activity.
1: All right, what about for Sydney? What have we got?
13: Yeah, Sydney, there's a chance of a shower or two as well today. The showers are more likely in the late morning and early afternoon, and the late afternoon should be fine. As far as temperatures go, to top of 27 today in Sydney. At least in the east, Western Penrith will be warmer at about 29.
1: All right, here's your fuel prices. And funnily enough, because we have a new website giving it to us now, because Francis and I have been living normal hours for the last 2 weeks, so neither of us are used to working back in the overnight hours. Our brains have gone to mush. So the latest website that he's got is giving us the petrol prices in cents. And this is honestly a conversation that Francis and I just had. So Sydney, it's 236.9 cents. And I said, does that mean it's $2.36.9? for a litre? And he said, I don't know. How many? Is it 100 cents in the dollar? I said, I've got no idea. I don't even know what my name is. So anyway, that was a real conversation that I had. And I'm still not even sure what the answer is. I'm going to give you this. Sydney, $2.36.9 for your ULP91 in the capitals. Melbourne, $2.35.9. Let's take out the point, shall we? Brisbane, $2.38. Perth, $2.32. Adelaide, $2.33. And your national diesel price is 284.2 cents. There you go. Let's have a look at the rest of the finance.
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1: Fortunately, this is rounded off. Currently, one Australian dollar is buying 70 US cents and 53 British pence. I'm not breaking that down. 5:25, an hour earlier in Queensland.
14: 4RO has made a little trip along to Perry's IGA. 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And while we were there, we recorded a little sound. It's the 4RO Perry's IGA Secret Sound. 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The 4RO Perry's IGA Secret Sound. Thanks to Perry's IGA, Dean Street, Bondle and Yeppoon. 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
1: Harry just texted me from America, bought petrol in Nevada's Death Valley yesterday, $5.59 a gallon. I'm not going to be able to do the maths on that, but it sounds a lot. Sydney's Best Breakfast, Ben Fordham's coming up. Hopefully he's brought Roger the dog in so I can say hello, followed by Luke Grant. And coming up, Jason Matthews, 5:30 Brisbane time on 4BC. Have a fantastic day today.
14: Season it's been. We've given away some big spends at Coco Brew, and each week we've heard from the man in the know, Robin.
23: Newcastle, the Johns Brothers crying afterwards. Yep. It means a lot to the town. It's going to be unbelievable grand final.
14: Now, there's just one game left to win vouchers from Coco Brew William Street, Coco Brew Express, and Coco Brew Riverfront. Who will hold up that trophy on grand final day? And who'll be our last winners of the season? 4RO's footy tipping competition. 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
14: 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Your news now.
2: Good morning, I'm James Royce. Angus Taylor will today unveil his plan to slash migration numbers, aiming for an annual intake that is significantly lower than Labor's. The Fin Review's reporting the policy would tighten rules for some student and temporary visa holders bringing family members to Australia while prioritising the working holiday makers that are needed in the bush. Well, Josh Frydenberg has shone a light on the internal rumblings within the coalition in late 2021, with the Treasurer revealing to News 24 that some of his Liberal colleagues urged him to challenge Scott Morrison for the Prime Ministership.
3: The Prime Minister's approval ratings had fallen. We were behind in the polls. We were dealing with another outbreak of COVID, but it was not something I wanted to do and it was not something I was going to do.
2: A showdown is brewing between the Tax Office and Small Business Ombudsman, which is concerned about the ATO's plan to ban the use of credit cards to pay for tax bills. Business groups say it removes a key cash flow tool at a time when many operators are already under pressure. Well, AI is becoming the latest weapon for organised crime groups, with police warning gangs are using it to create fake documents, launder money and coordinate drug trafficking. The AFP says criminals are also using it to recruit young people through social media and encrypted messaging apps. And the US Secretary of State is playing down the risk of a pneumonic plague outbreak following the death of a Russian scientist who broke a test tube containing live plague bacteria. Russia's responded by locking down hospitals and medical centres within 50 k's of where the incident took place. Marco Rubio says the United States is keeping an eye on it.
4: Something like that gets out, it could quickly spread. So we're watching and monitoring it closely. I don't think it's cause for alarm, but it is cause for focus and a cause to just keep an eye on it.
14: 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I generally care. Alexandra Street Trade Centre. 994RO. Your sport now.
2: Kangaroo skipper Isaiah Yeo says he's happy to delay pec surgery to lead Australia at the Rugby League World Cup, which starts next week. The Panther star telling Seven he wouldn't be playing if he wasn't fully fit.
5: Ultimately, if I felt like I was going to be a detriment or couldn't contribute to the Australian side, then I would have put my hand up, but I feel like I can.
2: In AFL, Callum Wilkie has claimed the Trevor Barker medal at St Kilda's Best and Fairest Awards. There was no sign of ruckman Rowan Marshall at the event. He's looking for a trade to Geelong. And high drama at the China Open, with Novak Djokovic progressing to the final against Australia's Alex de Minaur after Daniil Medvedev was defaulted in the second set of their semi when he hit a ball into the crowd, striking a spectator.
14: 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Signal Rockhampton. Kmart entrance to Stockland. Lotto. Scratch its gift items.
6: Possible shower across Capricornia today, with even a storm developing in western parts. 33 the expected top today for Rocky, 27 for Yeppoon, Gladstone getting to 29, and Billawheeler 34. Similar for Wednesday.
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1: Hi, I'm Phoebe Humphrey. The Coalition will finally release its migration policy today, with the Financial Review reporting it could cut the number of migrants entering Australia to as few as 100,000 in its first year. The policy is set to include tougher rules for visa overstayers, temporary visa holders and some family migration programs. AI bosses will be grilled as a parliamentary inquiry into the tech starts today. Execs from Google, Anthropic, OpenAI and Microsoft will be questioned on the impacts of AI on security, jobs and the economy. Anthropic says the tech poses an industrial-scale threat to Australia. The US has removed all of its bombers from the UK airbase at the centre of a suspected terror plot. It comes a week after five men were arrested near the base on suspicion of explosives, forcing the evacuation of 85 homes. And a think tank has launched a bold proposal to help Aussie families save on grocery bills. Under the $25 billion plan from the Greens Institute, the government would forcibly acquire 200 Coles and Woolworths stores and open a chain of taxpayer-funded supermarkets.
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1: In sport, Roosters players will enjoy a sleep in this morning after a big few days of celebrations after their NRL Premiership double. The men's and women's team were greeted by thousands of supporters at yesterday's Fan Day in Sydney, with no official events scheduled for today. And Callum Wilkie has taken out the Trevor Barker medal as best and fairest for St Kilda. However, the major talking point was the no-show from Rowan Marshall as the ruckman looks for a trade to Geelong. Day two of the AFL trade period gets underway today. That's the latest news and sport.
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2: Possible shower across Capricornia today, with even a storm developing in western parts. 33 the expected top today for Rocky, 27 for Yeppoon, Gladstone getting to 29, and Billawheeler 34. Similar for Wednesday.
0: 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Hey.

It's 9.94 RO, the talk of Central Queensland. Boodle's Big Breakfast, thanks to Boodle's Meats in the Big Red Building on Bursiger Street. A little bit earlier in the morning now, the daylight saving has come into effect in other states. We're off to a start at 4.30. So you can join us from 4.30 each morning as we play a bit more music to get your morning started. Got Mondo Rock on the way, ABBA 2. 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

0: It's 9.94 RO, the talk of Central Queensland. Boodle's Big Breakfast with the latest news, sport and weather on the way soon. Something you might have missed from way back on Friday, Ice House and Michael Bublé in the next 15 minutes too. But don't forget, 4RO gives charitable groups, non-for-profits, the chance to win $500 each month with 4RO's community file, thanks to Harvey Norman Furniture and Bedding. 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So you can go on the running for that simply by telling us what your non-for-profit or charitable group's up to. 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News is next.
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8: Hi, I'm Phoebe Humphrey. The Coalition will unveil its migration policy today, with the Financial Review reporting it would bring net overseas migration down to as low as 100,000 in its first year. It would focus on visa overstayers, some temporary visa holders and family reunion pathways. The Treasury Secretary is cracking down on leaks within Jim Chalmers' department. Jenny Wilkinson has issued a memo to staff urging anyone to step forward with information on leaks or suspicions of mishandling plans. The US and European officials are monitoring a suspected plague death of a Russian woman. The lab worker died of a mysterious illness in Siberia. Some authorities claim she had pneumonia. Others suspect it could be linked to where she worked. A number of local hospitals have been quarantined. And a number of Aussie schools are no longer accepting credit cards for tuition fees. It follows card surcharges being scrapped at the start of the month in a move put forward by the Reserve Bank. A school in Victoria, the latest to confirm parents will be barred from using credit cards for tuition fees next year.
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8: In sport, a blow for the Aussie cricketers ahead of the opening test against South Africa starting on Friday. All-rounder Cam Green is set to miss the match with an abdominal strain, with Cooper Connolly likely to be his replacement. It also secures Bo Webster's place in the starting 11 for the opener in Durban. And in tennis, Aussie Alex de Minaur will meet Novak Djokovic in the final at the China Open after his semi-final opponent Hubert Hurkacz was forced to retire in the second set. The Joker beat Daniil Medvedev. That's the latest news and sport.
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0: Mostly sunny today. There is the chance of a thunderstorm this evening, but probably most likely in western parts of Capricornia. For Rocky, light winds becoming northeasterly, 15 to 20 k's in the late afternoon, then becoming light in the evening. Capricorn Coast, north to northeasterly is about 10 knots, increasing to 10 to 15 knots in the early afternoon, then decreasing to about 10 knots in the evening. Seas below 1 metre. Mike Griffin sent me a text yesterday with a photo of the water out on Keppel Bay, just flat as a tack. It was absolutely beautiful. UV index today, 11, which is extreme, so the UV index on the rise. 32, the expected top today for Rockhampton. Yeppoon, 27. Gladstone getting to a top of 28. And Billawheeler, 34 degrees. Having a look at the next couple of days, showers and storms developing over the next few days. They're saying we could get up to 10 mils in Rockhampton tomorrow and 1 to 15 mils possible on Thursday. So the next couple of days, looks like we might see a little bit in the gauge. Fingers crossed. Currently sitting on 17 degrees in Rocky, it's 20 in Gladstone and Yeppoon, and 15 degrees right now in Billawheeler.
1: 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Aaron Stevens and the Boodles Big Breakfast. Thanks to Boodles Meats in the Big Red Building on Versica Street. 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
0: Good morning. Something you might have missed out of way back on Friday in the next 15 minutes. Also, Gary Wright, Michael Bublé and Icehouse right now between now and then. On the Boodles Big Breakfast on 994RO.

0: Michael Bublé on 994RO, the talk of Central Queensland. And a little bit later on this morning, we'll catch up with Robin from Cocoa Brew to find out who our winners were on grand final night. Thanks to Cocoa Brew, Cocoa Brew Express and Cocoa Brew Riverfront, wrapping up the 4RO footy tipping competition for 2026. So looking forward to catching up with him then. But he did join me all Friday morning for our grand final edition of the Boodles Big Breakfast. And he had a question for Michelle Landry, member for Capricornia, when we caught up with her.
1: But I have to bring it up, and I know you're going to be off the cuff with this. Much feedback on the credit card surcharges yesterday.
2: Yes. People are pretty unhappy about that. Once again, small businesses are being hit. This Labor government has no idea what they are doing. They have never worked in small business. They've, gone up through the political ranks or in the unions, and, businesses are very unhappy.
1: Yeah, it's not good.
2: Even the ATO is unhappy.
1: But can you believe that? I cannot believe. Now, that's where it digs into my heart, Michelle, the ATO, giving 8 hours notice. Small businesses cannot pay on credit card. For people out there, small businesses cannot pay their taxes on credit card because they don't want to be out of pocket.
2: No.
1: So you can't pay by credit card. You've got to direct deposit it.
2: Yeah, you do. You do.
1: So what's that tell you?
2: Just goes to show that it's a bloody... Sorry, I shouldn't be swearing.
1: While we're there and I'm throwing stuff.
2: It is a shocking policy that Labor once again have pushed through, and as well as on top of, bringing forward the superannuation payments and all the rest of it.
1: I don't have a problem with the superannuation because you've got to pay it at some stage. That's okay. But I have got to throw one out there which could have absolute repercussions across Australia and particularly regional Queensland. And as you probably know, we do it a fair bit. But change of visa for the... immigration for workers.
2: Yes, well, that has caused a lot of problems, and we're having a discussion, the National Party, today about our immigration policy. Labor have made a massive hash of this, and so it affects businesses like yours, Robin, our coffee shops, our restaurants right across Australia, but also the fruit pickers.
1: And, 100%.
2: When you look at, like blueberries, tomatoes that are highly intensive labour, and a lot of those, those big companies have the same people come over every year because they drive their expensive machinery and all the rest of it. Well, Labor have just, made such a hash of it. I'm hoping that something's going to happen, but the problem is all those, visas have been cancelled, they haven't been processed. So it is creating a big drama, and will create a worse drama next year when we haven't got the fruit and vegetable supply because they haven't got the workers. They'll just have to put them back into the ground. So, another hit on small business and also the general population where Labor have made another hash of this, which is a disgrace.
0: Yeah, Michelle Landry, member for Capricornia, joining us, myself and Robin from Cocoa Brew on a special grand final edition of the Boodles Big Breakfast on Friday morning. Have your say, 49227990, aaron.stevens at 4ro.com.au. Dr. Hook and Sandy Shaw before we get to six.
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0: It's 9:94. Good morning. Latest news, sport and weather on the way on the Boodles Big Breakfast. Thanks to Boodles Meats in the Big Red Building on Bursinger Street. Check out those specials on the Facebook page. We'll check news headlines soon. On this day coming up, thanks to Move Mobility and plenty more on your Tuesday morning on the Boodles Big Breakfast. And we'll ask the question, what was yesterday's public holiday all about really? 49227990, aaron.stevens@4ro.com.au. 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
3: Good morning. Joseph Price with your local news. More illegal e-bikes have been seized in central Queensland since the start of a police crackdown 3 months ago. Since the statewide operation commenced in July, police have issued more than 2,400 fines. About 60% of those were for riders failing to wear a helmet, while a further 157 riders were caught speeding. In Capricornia, 21 devices have been seized, 254 fines have been issued, and 6 people have been caught drink riding.
4: 3 months ago, we introduced nation-leading legislation and started a crackdown on the unsafe and illegal use of e-bikes and e-scooters. Since that time, across the state, police have seized and destroyed 500 illegal devices. They've issued over 1,600 infringement notices and 68 people have been caught drink driving on these devices.
3: Police Minister Dan Purdy speaking there. CAP Rescue's been called to a crash near Ogmore. A person was trapped inside the vehicle and needed to be freed from the wreckage after the car rolled around 1 p.m. on Sunday. The patient was airlifted to Rockhampton Hospital in a stable condition. As Mental Health Month gets underway, we're being reminded that small moments of conversation, connection and kindness matter. New research shows nearly two-thirds of Australians believe we're becoming more disconnected from each other, while 21,000 locals live with a mental health condition. Mental Health Australia CEO Carolyn Nikoloski says regional communities face additional challenges.
5: Many rural and regional communities have a really strong tradition of looking out for one another, particularly when times are tough. Despite that strong tradition of support, we know that things like distance, financial pressures and isolation, that can get in the way of prioritising the relationships within local communities.
3: And police are looking for a group that broke into a Central Queensland aquatic centre for a dip. It's believed that around 12:30 a.m. on September 21st, three men and a woman allegedly gained entry to the Blackwater Aquatic Centre on Hunter Street and went for a swim before leaving. Police have released images of the group and are appealing to anyone with information to come forward.
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6: Hi, I'm Phoebe Humphrey. Angus Taylor will today unveil his plan to slash migration numbers, aiming for an annual intake that's significantly lower than Labor's. The Financial Review is reporting the policy would tighten rules for some student and temporary visa holders bringing family members to Australia, while prioritising the working holiday makers that are needed in the bush. A parliamentary inquiry begins today into artificial intelligence, with the eSafety Commissioner talking up the work done here to prevent its misuse. Julie Inman-Grant has told the ABC Australia has made solid progress.
7: We've taken action against 9 nudifying apps. We're the first country in the world to have provisions to prevent AI chatbots and companions from delivering harmful content to young people.
6: And the Small Business Ombudsman is heading for a showdown with the Tax Office over its decision to stop accepting credit card payments from the end of November. The Chamber of Commerce argues the move could make cash flow even tougher for businesses doing it tough, especially after the recent ban on credit card surcharges.
2: Shop anywhere, anytime at meatpacksonline.com.au. 994RO, your sport now.
6: In sport, Callum Wilkie has won the St Kilda Best and Fairest Award last night. The All-Australian defender narrowly edging out Jack Silvani and Max Hall to win his first Trevor Barker Award.
8: Congratulations to Hawley and Soss. Incredible seasons. Unbelievable players to play with.
6: And the Panthers have given a promising update on Nathan Cleary after the star playmaker underwent surgery on both legs. The club's CEO says early rehab is on track, with the Panthers hoping to have him back on the field by at least round 4 next year. That's the latest news and sport.
2: 4RO weather for Rockhampton and Central Queensland. Gracemere Shopping World. It's for you and me 7 days a week.
9: Mostly sunny today with the chance of some storms developing, particularly in western parts, but that's all about to change. Showers and storms developing across the next couple of days with up to 20 mils possible in some parts of Capricornia over the next couple of days, maybe a little bit more out west. Rocky expecting a top today of 32 degrees. Checking the waters forecast, the Capricorn coast, north to northeasterlies about 10 knots, increasing to 10 to 15 knots in the early afternoon, then decreasing to about 10 knots in the evening. Seas below a metre, UV index today 11, which is extreme. So if you're out and about today, slip, slop, slap, sink and slide. Yeppoon getting to a top of 27 degrees today. Gladstone reaching 28. Billawheeler 34. Those temperatures expected to come down a little bit in some parts of Capricornia over the next couple of days with those showers and storms about. 17 degrees right now in Rockhampton. It's 20 in Gladstone and Yeppoon. 14 in Billawheeler.
2: Good morning, Central Queensland. You're waking up to Aaron Stevens and the Boodles Big Breakfast. Thanks to Boodles Meats. 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
9: Good morning, it's Aaron. 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If there's something on your mind, something you want to share, something you've spotted, feel free to get in touch anytime. We'd love to hear from you. Thanks for your company this morning. Happy Tuesday. Expecting something in the gauge over the next couple of days, which will make plenty of people happy. On a Tuesday morning, we're catching up with Luke Peachey, Detective Inspector Luke Peachey from Crime Services Capricornia District. He's back from his holidays, so we'll have a chat to him. Colin Boyce, member for Flynn and Adam Bellow, Mayor of the Livingston Shire, join us on a Tuesday. And Robin from Cocoa Brew. Being a public holiday yesterday, we'll check in with him today after 8:30 and wrap up the 4RO footy tipping competition for 2026, giving away those $100 vouchers after our grand final sweep on grand final night. Looking back on it, it just wasn't a grand final that reached any great heights for me. It wouldn't have even been close without that late try. Just seemed like the Roosters were always in control. Very professional, the Roosters. They just had the game in control even when they were 12 down. They looked like the team that were on top. So wasn't a grand final that reached any great heights for me, but maybe you were different. I'm sure Roosters supporters were still happy. I'm sure Knights supporters were pretty disappointed. 49227990, aaron.stevens@4ro.com.au. And I want to have this conversation this morning. You can call through or go to our Facebook page. What was yesterday's public holiday all about? I mean, I know what it was for. It was the King's birthday. But why? Why do we celebrate it on that date for a start? It's not even the King's birthday. We pick this random date in October. Other states do it on another date throughout the year, and we celebrate the King's birthday. But do we need to? I know it's a public holiday, and I'd hate to take a public holiday away from you, but we don't do anything on the day. It's not like there's anything we do to celebrate it or commemorate the fact that it's the King's birthday. It's just a public holiday. And for no other reason. And in fact, the amount of people that I spoke to in the lead up to the public holiday and on the public holiday who had absolutely no idea what the public holiday was all about. So especially with the direction that Australia is taking and our continuing to move away from the monarchy, do we need to celebrate the King's birthday? And why celebrate it in October? As I said, it's not even the King's birthday. And I know when the King's birthday is. I can tell you when the King's birthday is. I know it off the top of my head because it's the 14th of November. Do you know why I know that? Because it's my wife's birthday. And from the day I met my wife, she always told me that her birthday and Prince Charles, obviously back then, celebrated the same birthday. And she always thought that when he became king, she would get a public holiday on her birthday. Well, obviously that hasn't happened. They chose October 5th. But that's when the King's birthday is. So should we celebrate it on November 14? It'd certainly make my wife happy. Or do we continue with this random date that we pick for the King's birthday public holiday? Let me know what you think. 49227990. And is there any need to celebrate the King's birthday anyway? 49227990, aaron.stevens@4ro.com.au, and I've popped it up on our Facebook page too. Not too far away, we'll check news headlines on this day coming up, thanks to Move Mobility, looking back on the 6th of October, and 4RO's Clash of the Chords, thanks to Antonio's Express, also coming up this hour on the Boodles Big Breakfast on 990 4RO.

0: Queensland 994RO, Boodles Big Breakfast. Keep an eye on their Facebook page for the specials. And remember, Meat Packs Online to click and collect to get your meat delivered. On this day coming up in a moment, thanks to Move Mobility. But first, let's see what's making news around the place this morning, starting at news.com.au. And not routine, secret meeting amid Iran fears. It's emerged that several members of Donald Trump's cabinet quietly met in recent days as the US considers fresh strikes against Tehran. Also this morning, burned, gruesome Pike picture leaked. A gruesome picture of Krista Pike's arm has been leaked to a US publication after two lethal injections failed to kill her. How do you feel about the suggestion that if she lives, she should be let go free? Interesting. 49227990. Roosters team split up in brutal mass exodus. The grand final winning team of the Roosters will lose six players following their win in 2026. And worry as Russia denies plague outbreak. Russia denies deadly plague outbreak as Siberian town enters quarantine after worker dies. Russia has denied a plague outbreak after a lab worker died in Siberia. But quarantined hospitals and men in hazmat suits tell a very different story. To the Courier-Mail this morning on the front page there, fitness guru's bizarre strangle jibe before arrest, star's sick choke joke. Reality TV star and celebrity fitness guru Sam Wood has been stood down indefinitely by his health and fitness business empire as he remains in custody on remand, facing domestic violence charges. It comes as the star of The Bachelor, who is charged with assault occasioning bodily harm and strangulation in a domestic setting, posted a bizarre social media video joking about strangling wife Snezana to death just hours before his weekend arrest. Also on the front page, a symbol for our state, inside story of how Game's emblem was hidden. Well, it wasn't. It was leaked ahead of the time that they actually wanted to release it, but the Brisbane 2032 cockatoo has been revealed. I kind of like it. I think it's good. Greens aim to shoplift. Are you ready for this? What do you think about this? 49227990. A Greens-aligned think tank has unveiled a $25.1 billion plan to seize supermarkets from Coles and Woolworths and build a taxpayer-funded grocery empire. The plan, spearheaded by former Queensland Greens MP Max Chandler Mather, would require the government to forcibly acquire 200 existing stores and build another 224 supermarkets and 13 distribution centres to create a public chain dubbed Fair Go Grocers. Interested in your thoughts? And cop intake drying up. The Queensland Police Service is on track to have its worst year of recruitment in 3 years amid a drastically dwindling pipeline, and more applications are getting thrown out before making it to interviews. To the Morning Bulletin portion of the Courier-Mail this morning, and Rockhampton teen targets 2028 Olympics after Dolphin selection. From year 12 exams to a grueling training regime, Emily Smith has booked a ticket to Beijing with the Australian Dolphins. Discover the story behind the steely resolve, which has established her as one of Australia's swimming's most exciting prospects. And $150 million megastation, buyers circle century-old Queensland cattle empire. Major pastoral families, corporates and institutional investors are eyeing a central Queensland cattle empire nearly as large as Hong Kong that could fetch more than $150 million. And while we're talking cattle, to the CQ today, it's Brahman Week at Gracemere's Central Queensland Livestock Exchange, with more than 800 bulls expected to be sold at the week-long sale. We might check in with them throughout this week. For more, go to our website, 4ro.com.au. Have your say anytime, 49227990, or get in touch, aaron.stevens at 4ro.com.au.
1: 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Thanks to Perry's IGA, Wandle Dean Street in Yeppoo. 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
1: 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On this day, with Aaron Stevens for Move Mobility, always with care, Yamba Road. Keep Australia moving.
0: It's the 6th of October, the day when the first full-length talkie, the jazz singer starring Al Jolson, premiered in 1927.
6: Wait a minute. You ain't heard nothing yet.
0: Something by the Beatles was released in 1969. First A-side written by George Harrison. ABBA members Benny and Annie Fried were married on this day in 1978 after a long engagement. They divorced 3 years later.
7: She won't marry me.
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7: I'm too pretty.
0: The pop idol talent show phenomenon started in 2001 with the UK show leading to Australian Idol and other idols around the world and introducing us to Judge Simon Cowell.
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0: Birthday, Swedish actress Britt Ekland turns 84. The former girlfriend of Rod Stewart was a Bond girl.
11: Filling a few hours as one of your passing fancies isn't quite my scene.
0: Special one for former rugby league coach John Mooney. He's 80, coach Parramatta to their 1986 title. Kevin Cronin is 75, lead singer of hit 80s band REO Speedwagon. Elizabeth Shue turns 63. The popular 80s actress from The Karate Kid, the Back to the Future sequels and Cocktail.
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0: Socceroos legend Mark Schwarzer is 54 today. 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
0: Actor Yoann Gruffudd is 53, Mr. Fantastic in the Fantastic Four movies.
14: It's Welsh for, Welsh for John, really.
0: Cross Code League and Union star Ryan Cross celebrates his 47th.
15: It's been picked up by Cross, and there's the first try of the match.
0: And former Fremantle and Essendon 200 gamer Adam McPhee is 44.
16: McPhee!
0: finally, did you know cricket legends and commentators Richie Beno and Tony Gregg shared their birthday? Tony died aged 66 in 2012, Richie in 2015 aged 84, but both celebrated their birthday on October 6.
7: You were putting out there, Richie. You'd have to putt a little more firmly in the dark section. Very good lesson. Come back to that in a moment.
0: Remembering two legends of cricket on October
16: 6. It's time for
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0: Morning on this day, thanks to Move Mobility as we celebrate Kevin Cronin's birthday today. He's 75, lead singer of REO Speedwagon. Here they are on 990 4RO.

0: Triple's Big Breakfast on 994RO. Good morning with REO Speedwagon. Lead singer Kevin Cronin celebrating his 75th birthday today. And they're actually together for a long time before they started having hits. They were formed back in the early 70s, which Kevin said gave them the confidence to become successful.
1: We had been, you know, headliners in the Midwest for years and years before any of this ever happened. And so we were well prepared. And also, you know, when you play in front of people, that's what it's all about.
0: Kevin Cronin celebrating his 75th birthday. Heard all about it, and on this day, thanks to Move Mobility. Got the latest news, sport and weather next. Soon the songs battling it out in 4RO's Clash of the Chords. Thanks to Antonio's Express. 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
8: Good morning. Joseph Price with your local news. The Central Police Region is a hotspot for illegal e-bikes and e-scooters in Queensland. Since a statewide crackdown started in July, police have issued more than 2,400 fines across the state. About 60% of those were for riders failing to wear a helmet, while a further 157 riders were caught speeding. In Capricornia, 21 devices have been seized, 254 fines have been issued, and 6 people have been caught drink riding. New research has found nearly two-thirds of Australians believe we're becoming more disconnected from each other, sparking concerns for our mental well-being. It comes as Mental Health Month gets underway, with 21,000 people in Central Queensland reporting that they have a mental health condition. Mental Health Australia CEO Carolyn Nikoloski says people are feeling stretched in their day-to-day lives right now.
9: We've been experiencing relentless cost of living pressures. We've got busy schedules. We're living in a time of global uncertainty and change. And in that context, it can be really hard for people to make the time to prioritise the connections that they need for their well-being.
8: Our mobile phone carriers are providing a new service to help people stay connected in regional and rural areas during natural disasters. Temporary disaster roaming potentially allows phones to connect to another participating network during a disaster when mobile networks go down. Telstra's Channa Sevenaratna says it means people can continue making essential calls, sending texts and accessing data.
7: And before TDI is switched on, the surviving network must assess whether it can safely support additional traffic while continuing to protect critical services like 000. It can work in areas where providers have overlapping coverage, but it can also be enabled in some areas, for example, where Telstra is the only network.
8: And the countdown is on to Beef 2027. It's just over 200 days until the gates open in Rockhampton for the Southern Hemisphere's largest gathering of beef industry stakeholders. The state government's investing $4.5 million to support the week-long event from the 2nd to the 8th of May next year. Beef 2027 will feature Australia's premier national stud and commercial cattle championships, more than 500 trade fair exhibits, food and entertainment, and opportunities for producers, researchers, businesses, and investors to connect.
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10: Hi, I'm Phoebe Humphrey. The Coalition will finally release its migration policy today, with the Financial Review reporting it could cut the number of migrants entering Australia to as few as 100,000 in its first year. The policy is set to include tougher rules for visa overstayers, temporary visa holders, and some family migration programs. AI bosses will be grilled as a parliamentary inquiry into the tech starts today. Execs from Google, Anthropic, OpenAI, and Microsoft will be questioned on the impacts of AI on security, jobs, and the economy. Meantime, the AFP says organised crime gangs are using AI to supercharge their operations. This includes using the tech to create fake IDs, dodgy documents, and map out new ways to move their drugs and money around the world. And King Charles has told his brother Andrew he'll need to fund his own case against UK police. Andrew Mountbatten-Windsor is seeking legal action against police who raided his properties after his arrest back in February. He was arrested on suspicion of leaking government documents to Jeffrey Epstein.
2: Wandle, Need and Feed. The name says it all. Next to Thinkwater. 994RO. Your sport now.
10: In sport, Kangaroo skipper Isaiah Yeo says he's happy to delay pec surgery to lead Australia at the Rugby League World Cup, which starts next week. The Panthers star has told Seven he wouldn't be playing if he wasn't fully fit.
11: Ultimately, if I felt like I was going to be a detriment or couldn't contribute to the Australian side, then I would have put my hand up, but I feel like I can.
10: And Mary Fowler has been withdrawn from the Matildas squad for this month's international friendlies against Germany and Haiti. The attacking midfielder is taking a break due to personal circumstances. That's the latest news and sport.
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0: Mostly sunny and 32 degrees today for Rockhampton, with thunderstorms developing in some parts of Capricornia, most likely out west, but they'll be more widespread from tomorrow. Tomorrow's shower, storm developing, top of 32 degrees, could see up to 10 mils in the gauge for Rockhampton, maybe a little bit more on Thursday with, once again, possible storms. Then just a shower or two on Friday, easing heading into the weekend. For Yeppoon today, getting to a top of 27 and mostly sunny. Gladstone, possible late storm in 28, Billawilla showers and storms developing in 34. Right now sitting on 17 degrees in Rockhampton, 20 in Gladstone, a little bit cooler now in Yeppoon, 19, and it's 15 in Billawilla.
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0: G'day, it's Aaron, 49227990, aaron.stevens@4ro.com.au. Detective Inspector Luke Peachey, Crime Services Capricornia District, unavailable this morning, getting back on deck after a couple of weeks off, but we will catch up with him in the next couple of days. So after this, from the Love and Spoonful, the song's Battling It Out in 4RO's Clash of the Gods, thanks to Antonio's Express on 994RO. Hot girl.

0: It's like the argument over whether pineapple goes on a pizza, anchovies or no anchovies. 4ROs, clash of the chords. Thanks to Antonio's Express, pizza for pizza lovers, Musgrave Street.
1: Yes, hope you enjoyed your long weekend and hope you enjoyed some Antonio's across the weekend too, particularly with the grand final. 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And don't forget their pastas with those fresh sauces made in store. Now, have you heard the news? Rod Stewart is retiring. He is announced at the age of 81, can you believe it, that next year he'll be touring and that will be his farewell tour. The age of 81. So Rod Stewart is the artist in the spotlight this morning in 4RO's Clash of the Chords, thanks to Antonio's Express. Which of these hits from Rod Stewart do you want to hear? First of all, probably his signature hits.

Now, a couple of years ago, he tried to retire that song, thinking he was too old to perform it on stage, and the fans just wouldn't let him. Do You Think I'm Sexy up against Young Turks. Young Turks.

Young versus sexy, the retiring Rod Stewart announcing that the tour next year will be his last at the age of 81. It's unbelievable. Which of those Rod Stewart hits do you want to hear just after 8:30 this morning? And remember, every time you vote throughout this week, it's a place in the draw for the pizza prize on Friday morning when we catch up with Jeff from Antonio's Express. Pizza for pizza lovers in Musgrave Streets. Good morning. It is the Boodles Big Breakfast. Thanks to Boodles Meats in the Big Red Building on Bursiger Street, 17 to 7. Now, you might remember late last week we spoke about the Give to Get Them Home appeal by RSPCA Queensland. Basically, the deal was on this one day, if you made a donation, it was going to be doubled, matched dollar for dollar by some big businesses and supporters of the RSPCA, Royal Canin, Peter Alexander, and Brevecto. Just the results are out from that successful fund.

0: fundraising day. If you made a donation, then you certainly contributed to a huge day for the RSPCA Queensland. Just reading from this, generous Queenslanders have helped RSPCA Queensland raise $808,148 in just one day through its annual Give to Get Them Home appeal, supporting, ready for this, 1,346 animals on their journey to safe and loving forever homes. That's an incredible amount. The appeal exceeded its $750,000 fundraising target, helping RSPCA Queensland to support even more animals on their adoption journey. Funds raised will help provide dogs, cats, puppies and kittens, animals in RSPCA Queensland's care with safe shelter, vital veterinary treatment and behavioural support, as well as microchipping, vaccinations and desexing to prepare them for adoption. RSPCA Queensland's Senior Animal Operations Manager Hayley Wensley said helping an animal find a loving home was one of the most rewarding parts of her job. So donations were matched dollar for dollar thanks to national matching partners Royal Canin, Peter Alexander and Revecto. Just an incredible amount, $808,148 through the 2026 Give to Get Them Home appeal. And once again, helping more than 1,346 animals. So maybe you did hear the interview late last week and made a donation. You certainly contributed to a very successful day for the Give to Get Them Home appeal for RSPCA Queensland. And we try and get behind the RSPCA. If you've got extra time on your hands, you're looking at doing some volunteer work or something, certainly you can help them out. It's 6:45.
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0: 94RO, the talk of central Queensland. Boodle's Big Breakfast, thanks to Boodle's Meats and the Big Red Building on Bursinger Street. 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Got the latest news, sport and weather coming up, including local news and a catch up with the Weather Bureau, with storms being forecast over the next couple of days. I've been having a text conversation with Mike Griffin this morning. A little bit of fog around this morning that Mike's caught a picture of over the airport, and says there's storms now heading east from Warwick. So down south, certainly some storms. He said now part of the world, mainly BMW. Billawheeler, Moura and Wowan this afternoon. Watch the radar, very narrow, 1 kilometre rain shafts. Definitely lightning this evening, hopefully not dry light, more tomorrow evening here. So certainly some thunderstorms around over the next couple of days, and the Bureau's predicting a little bit in the gauge, so we'll find out more when we check in with the Weather Bureau just after 7. Also coming up after 7, we'll spin the 4RO Wonder Wheel, thanks to Harvey Norman Electrical and Computers. Is it $550 this morning? I think we've reached $550 to spend, and plenty more in the next half hour too on the Boodle's Big Breakfast. 49227990 is my number. On our Facebook page this morning, asking you the question, should we really be celebrating the King's birthday public holiday? And if we do celebrate it, shouldn't it actually be on his birthday? Let me know what you think, 49227990, or go to our Facebook page. Plenty more going on right across central Queensland. You can stay up to date at 4ro.com.au. And really looking forward to our next Seniors Morning Tea screening at Event Cinemas Rockhampton. 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You've got the chance to pick up tickets to join us on the 21st of October to see Pressure. 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
7: Good morning. Joseph Price with your local news. A person's been flown to hospital after a crash near Ogmore. The patient was trapped inside the vehicle and needed to be freed from the wreckage after the car rolled around 1 p.m. Sunday. CAP Rescue was called to the scene and the patient was airlifted to Rockhampton Hospital for further treatment. We're being encouraged to reach out to each other and stay connected this Mental Health Month. New research has found that 64% of Aussies believe we're becoming more disconnected from each other, while only 1 in 5 say they feel very connected to family, friends and their community. Mental Health Australia CEO Carolyn Nikoloski says the good news is that small moments can make a big difference.
8: Creating a strong sense of connection doesn't need to be complicated. It can be as simple as checking in on a friend, saying hello to a neighbour, stopping and having a chat with someone at your local grocery store. These are small actions, but they matter and they make a real difference for people feeling seen and valued and supported.
7: 21,000 people in central Queensland have a mental health condition. Investigations are underway after a group broke into a central Queensland aquatic centre for a dip. It's believed that around 12:30 a.m. on September 21st, three men and a woman allegedly gained entry to the Blackwater Aquatic Centre on Hunter Street and went for a swim before leaving. Police have released images of the group and are appealing to anyone with information or CCTV footage to come forward. And there's a new lifeline helping keep Aussies connected when natural disasters strike. Temporary disaster roaming potentially allows phones to connect to another participating network during a disaster when mobile networks go down. Telstra's Channa Sevenaratna says it only works in regional and rural areas.
9: It's not intended for metropolitan areas. Unfortunately, TDR won't work when there's a power outage that has impacted all of the networks and none have survived. There are also some limits in how many locations TDR can be activated at the same time and how close those locations are to one another.
1: National News Now.
10: Hi, I'm Phoebe Humphrey. The Coalition will unveil its migration policy today, with the Financial Review reporting it would bring net overseas migration down to as low as 100,000 in its first year. It would focus on visa overstayers, some temporary visa holders and family reunion pathways. A showdown is brewing between the Tax Office and Small Business Ombudsman, which is concerned about the ATO's plan to ban the use of credit cards to pay for tax bills from November. Business groups say it removes a key cash flow tool at a time when many operators already under pressure. And Olympic bosses have given us a hint on the mascot for Brisbane 2032 after the emblem was revealed to be a cockatoo. The emblem was officially unveiled this week after initially being leaked. And while we won't find out what the mascot is for some time, Andrew Liveris tells Nine what it won't be.
11: The ibis, the cockatoo, every bird you could imagine, the galah. I mean, no input to the mascot.
1: Navigating the legal landscape. How they help. Grant and Simpson Lawyers. 994RO. 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
10: In sport, Callum Wilkie has taken out the Trevor Barker medal as best and fairest for St Kilda. The star defender narrowly edging out Jack Silvani and Max Hall, who his parents expected to take home the award.
12: Mum and Dad didn't want to come tonight. They didn't think I'd win. Dad was like, who's going to win it tonight? I think Hawley or Soss might win it. And I said, all right, fair enough.
10: Rowan Marshall did not attend the event either as the ruckman seeks a move to Geelong. Day two of the trade period gets underway today. And Alex de Minaur will meet Novak Djokovic in the final at the China Open. That's the latest news and sport.
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0: Out to the Weather Bureau with Daniel this morning. And Daniel, mostly sunny today, but there's a change on the way.
13: There is. You can see on the radar a little bit further south, there's quite a bit of shower and storm activity moving across the southern, southeast and southern interior areas today. So there's a bit of an upper level trough coming through and quite a bit of moisture assisting that. So we're seeing that activity kick off and it pushes up to the Capricornia tomorrow, potentially also up into the Highlands and Coalfields areas. So yeah, looking right on the coast and potentially some shower and storm activity a little further inland over the next couple of days as that activity pushes northwards. So as you said, relatively settled still today, but then showers and storms on the forecast for Wednesday and Thursday. Around Thursday, we see the ridge new ridge push in around the coast and strengthen. So we'll see our southeasterlies return on the coast from Thursday onwards. So a few showers will persist with that onshore flow into Friday. But Wednesday and Thursday are the most active days with the troughing around. Looking at seeing some decent falls potentially. Most people probably going to get somewhere in the order of 1 to 5 millimetres out of showers, but the storms will be reasonably widespread through tomorrow. So there'll be quite a few places that do push up into that 10, 15 millimetre range. And if you get a good storm, there could be a bit more than that. But it is still mostly showers and storms. We're not looking at a large widespread rain event, so there will still be some hit and miss to it. But it does look to be reasonably widespread shower activity and those storms in the mix for a couple of days.
0: All right, and even hanging around through to the weekend, just a shower or two to the weekend?
13: Yeah, that'll just be because of the ridge. So the troughing will all move away as we head towards the end of the week and into the weekend. But the ridge will be firm around the coast, so we'll have that onshore flow. So places on the coast or close to the coast will see those showers persist through, but they'll be much lighter. It's really the next, the Wednesday and the Thursday, that'll be the really active days. And then just light stuff after that.
0: All right. Well, Daniel, with those showers and storms on the way, the boaties are probably hoping to sneak out today. Is it looking all right for them?
13: Look, it's not too bad. Because the ridge is a little bit weaker around the coast with the approach of that trough, winds around to north to northeasterlies and around about 10 to 15 knots or less throughout most of the day. Tomorrow's pretty good as well, but obviously we have that chance of showers and storms around, so that will probably be something to consider. And then the winds pick up as the ridge, the next ridge moves in on Thursday, so we're back up to 15 to 20 knot east to southeast for Thursday. So, yeah, today's a pretty good day. And
0: right,
13: probably tomorrow morning as well.
0: Okay. I had some reports of some fog around this morning too.
13: Yeah, a little bit here and there, but it doesn't look like any of it's really persisting. Maybe around Sam Hill and St Lawrence, there could still be a few patchy bits, but elsewhere I think it's largely clearing up. Rocky should be mostly clearing up. There could have been a bit of patchy stuff around Rocky itself, but I think it's mostly breaking up now.
0: All right. Well, I'm looking at blue skies, just a couple of clouds rolling in from the coast. So it's looking pretty good for our Tuesday. We'll keep an eye on what happens over the next couple of days.
13: Cheers, Aaron.
0: Good to talk to you. Thank you, Daniel. Daniel out at the Weather Bureau. So 32, the expected top today for Rocky. Yeppoon getting to 27, Gladstone 28, and Billawheela 34. Just a degree or two cooler over the next couple of days as we see those showers about. 19 degrees currently in Rockhampton, got down to 16.7 just before 5. Currently sitting on 20 degrees in Gladstone and Yeppoon. Those overnight temperatures, Yeppoon 19 degrees, similar to for Gladstone. Billawheela currently sitting on 18, got down to 14.
1: It's another great day in CQ and another great start with the Bootles Big Breakfast thanks to Bootles Meats in the Big Red Building on Bursica Street on the talk of Central Queensland, 994RO.
0: G'day, it's Aaron. Thanks for your company, 49227990, aaron.stevens@4ro.com.au, and go to our Facebook page if you want to vote for 4RO's Clash of the Chords, thanks to Antonio's, or have your say on the King's birthday and whether, A, we really should be celebrating it, secondly, whether we should be celebrating it on his birthday, which happens in November 14. Have your say, 49227990, or go to the Facebook page. Now, the Central Queensland Housing, Health and Homelessness Forum is being held at the Rockhampton Leagues Club tomorrow, bringing together frontline practitioners, community organisations, health services, housing providers, government representatives, academics and other regional leaders. This year's theme, From Crisis to Coordination, reflects growing recognition that housing, health and homelessness cannot be addressed effectively in isolation. Look, it's great that this is happening tomorrow, but it seems like we do a lot of talking about this and we still drive around Rockhampton and around the region and see evidence of homelessness everywhere you turn. So I wonder if we're getting any closer to a solution. We'll find out the next 20 minutes ahead of the Central Queensland Housing, Health and Homelessness Forum happening tomorrow. But in the meantime, we've got a wheel to spin. There it is, the 4RO Wonder Wheel. It's had the long weekend off. It's been kicking back over in the corner. So here's a chance to wake it up and give it a spin. 49227990 is the number if you'd like to have a go at winning $550 to spend at Harvey Norman Electrical and Computers. That's a nice little amount. Could be yours this morning if one of your numbers come up. So just think of a couple of numbers, call through 49227990 and we'll give the 4RO Wonder Wheel a spin. Dragon now, after what you heard, we might get a little bit in the gauge over the next couple of days from Daniel out of the Weather Bureau. It's rain 994RO. Boodles Big Breakfast, good morning.

0: wonder what's going to happen now. The 4RO Wonder Wheel. Thanks to Harvey Norman Electrical and Computers. It's got Central Queensland in a spin.
1: 14 past 7. Let's see if we can put Cherie in a spin this morning and give her $550 to spend at Harvey Norman Electrical and Computers. Morning, Cherie.
2: Good morning, Aaron. How are you this lovely morning?
1: Well, I'm terrific. It is a lovely morning, isn't it? And likely
2: it'd
1: to change.
2: It'd be a lot better if we got some rain.
1: Well, the next couple of days, it's on the way, Cherie.
2: Oh, good. I hope you're a good predictor.
1: Well, not me. The Weather Bureau, I know nothing. I'm just telling you what they're saying. But hopefully we'll see some. It must be a bit brown at your place.
2: It is, but I'm fortunate. I've got a bore down 82 feet.
1: Wow.
2: On the highway, and it goes over far, right over into my other paddock, full bore.
1: So that solves that. That's good.
2: Yeah, but I've got a mango plantation, and I can't water all the trees, but they're dying.
1: Yeah, no. Well, hopefully there's some showers on the way. You should get at least double figures over the next couple of days, so that should help a little bit, Cherie. What about the King's birthday holiday? Should we hold it on the King's birthday?
2: Oh, I think so. Why not? It's not the King's birthday we're celebrating. Why don't we have it on the birthday?
1: No idea. I mean, it just
2: it's
1: people
2: like
1: wondering.
2: Trying to change Mother's Day, isn't it?
1: Yeah. People wandering around yesterday just going, yeah, well, it's not the King's birthday. It's just a public holiday for the sake of having a public holiday. And as I mentioned a little bit earlier this morning, my wife's always wanted the King to become King because she shares his birthday. So it'd be a public holiday on her birthday. She'd love it. All right, Cherie, what numbers are we looking for on the wheel?
2: 12 and 15.
1: All right, now, it's been sitting on number 32 all weekend, and next to number 32 is number 15.
2: Oh, how about that?
1: So I could give it just a tiny little spin, like one click, and you'd win. But I can't do
2: well,
1: that.
2: Well, the luck of the draw, isn't it?
1: It sure is. $550 to spend at Harvey Norman Electrical and Computers. Let's go. Good luck, Cherie.
2: Thank you, Aaron. 12 and 15, please.
1: Let's see if we can find 12 and 15 on the wheel for you.
2: Sounds lovely.
1: I've given it a fair spin. Unlike Robin, who last spun it on Friday, who just gave it a little nudge. It's still going. Call it home, Cherie.
2: 12 and 15, please. 12 and 15.
1: Come on, 12 and 15. The 4RO Wonder Wheel, thanks to Harvey Norman Electrical and Computers. I saw number 12 go past, and we got to number this. This is probably the most chosen number. It just doesn't turn up enough. Number 3.
2: I knew you'd say that.
1: Yes. Plenty of people
2: Never
1: have
2: mind.
1: Number 3, but it doesn't turn up at the right times. So,
2: I hear number 3 come out my name, and I know some of your. I know only by hearing them on the radio what numbers they pick, but mine was a birthday and a wedding anniversary.
1: Yes, well, 12 wasn't too far away, sort of at 9 o'clock from where we are, but number 15, right down the bottom of the wheel. So try again
2: Never
1: soon,
2: mind.
1: Cherie, and have a lovely day.
2: I will. You too, Aaron. Lovely listening to you.
1: And we'll see if we can get some of that rain for you, I promise. Next couple of days looking pretty good. 17 past 7, there it is, the 4RO Wonder Wheel, thanks to Harvey Norman Electrical and Computers. We'll add another $50 on tomorrow, $600 tomorrow morning when we spin the 4RO Wonder Wheel.
0: You can hear it coming. You know what's on board. And there's cruising Kelly behind the wheel. The 4RO pickup is back on the streets thanks to the Keppel Bay Sailing Club with fruit and freshly squeezed orange juice from Doblo's. 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

0: Jerry and the Pacemakers on 994 RO. Boodle's Big Breakfast, thanks to Boodle's Meats at 23 past 7. And the Central Queensland Housing, Health and Homelessness Forum is being held at the Rockhampton Leagues Club tomorrow, bringing together frontline practitioners, community organisations, health services, housing providers, government representatives, academics and other regional leaders. But are we getting anywhere? We've had a number of these roundtables and different conversations and forums. Are we heading in the right direction? Forum organiser and CQ Zero community leader Fabian Weber joins us this morning. Good to talk to you, Fabian.
1: Thanks, Aaron. Over to you.
0: Fabian, good question. I mean, we were really starting to get somewhere earlier in the year. Do you feel like we're progressing in the right direction with all this?
1: Oh, look, it's hard to say. Like, I would say, yes, we are heading in the right direction, but a little too slow for my liking.
0: Mm. Absolutely. And as I mentioned a little bit earlier on, you still drive around, you see the evidence, you see more of these tent cities popping up all over the place. You sort of get the feeling that we're going backwards, but hopefully there's some ideas being developed that help us going forward.
1: Absolutely. And that's one of the big things that the forum hopes to achieve, is bringing together housing, homelessness and health, because they are all connected. And, you know, you can't, you know, homelessness services can assist people, but we can't help with those health and support needs. So bringing health to the table is a really big help there.
0: So explain that to us. Why are those three things connected?
1: Well, if you think about it, poor health causes homelessness and homelessness causes poor health.
0: Mm.
1: So, you know, if someone is in accommodation but they have a serious illness, potentially going to lose their job, potentially can't make appointments, all of that kind of stuff. And then people who are homeless, particularly those who are rough sleeping, can have, you know, sometimes what we might consider a minor medical ailment, but because they're not getting treatment, they're not on medication, it becomes significantly worse. And then down the track, they're presenting to ED, and, you know, significantly worse outcomes for the individual, but also very expensive for the government. So if you can work on that sooner, you know, then you're helping people and you're saving money.
0: I guess that's where a lot of people thought the retreat idea was a good idea, because if they're all in one location, then they can be serviced through different community groups, but also through health groups.
1: Yeah, and I mean, there is an element of that for that particular thing. It just becomes too much to manage when you've got too many people in one lot. And then when you talk to people who are experiencing homelessness, they don't necessarily want to be together for various reasons, usually their safety. So if you think about, you know, particularly, you know, I can think of a few young women who are, you know, quite hidden away in the bush for various reasons, but you know, usually it's to protect themselves from sexual assault or anything like that.
0: It's interesting when you say, when you talk to the people who are sleeping rough, what are some of the other things they say? What? Why are they there? I mean, obviously for different reasons, but do they see a way out?
1: Yeah, as you said, it's a multitude of different reasons. Some of them, you know, can see a path forward, for others not. So it really depends on their situation and what support they've got. So a lot of these people don't have family, they don't have friends, there's no social connection, which makes it really difficult to move on, whereas other people have those connections and might be able to go and live with family or friends or whatnot. So, yeah, it's very different depending on the individual.
0: All right. Where do you see light at the end of the tunnel for this? Where are we going?
1: Well, I mean, I do like the amount of money that we're spending on social and affordable housing, unfortunately. You know, building takes a lot of time. I think there's a lot more that we could be doing right now. And then, you know, we've got the Olympics coming to town in a very short period now, 5-6 years. And then what is going to be the impact of that? Is that going to displace other people?
0: Sure.
1: So there's lots of things happening at the moment that really need to be worked out. But, yeah, there's a lot more that we could be doing.
0: All right, so the Central Queensland Housing, Health and Homelessness Forum happening tomorrow at the Rockhampton Leagues Club. What do you want to see it achieve?
1: Oh, I would love to see the community really come together to really put together a coordinated, collaborative approach to addressing homelessness. So no longer working in silos or just being limited to what your funding contract says, but genuinely working side by side with health, housing, homelessness partners to genuinely address. So one of those projects that we want to get off the ground is our homeless health outreach service that can take healthcare and support directly to people so that we can do things like, you know, minor wound care, all of that kind of stuff, so that we can assist people right then and there without having to wait for them to come to a service.
0: All right. Well, Fabian, we might catch up a little bit later in the week after the forum and just see whether it did achieve the things you're hoping it will.
1: Thanks, Aaron. Look forward to it.
0: Good to talk to you. Thank you very much. The Central Queensland Housing, Health and Homelessness Forum, forum organiser, CQ0 community lead, Fabian Webber, joining us this morning on 994RO. What do you think? Do you believe that we're heading in the right direction? Are we finding solutions? Do we need to go right back to the drawing board on all this? We heard about these round tables that were due to be held with all levels of government. They seem to have dropped off the radar, at least from our point of view. 49227990, aaron.stevens@4ro.com.au. 27 past 7.
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8: Good morning. Joseph Price with your local news. More illegal e-bikes have been seized in central Queensland since the start of a police crackdown 3 months ago. Since the statewide operation commenced in July, police have issued more than 2,400 fines. Around 60% of those were for riders failing to wear a helmet, while a further 157 riders were caught speeding. In Capricornia, 21 devices have been seized, 254 fines have been issued, and 6 people have been caught drink riding.
9: 3 months ago, we introduced nation-leading legislation and started a crackdown on the unsafe and illegal use of e-bikes and e-scooters. Since that time, across the state, police have seized and destroyed 500 illegal devices. They've issued over 1,600 infringement notices and 68 people have been caught drink driving on these devices.
8: Police Minister Dan Purdy speaking there. And mobile phone carriers are hoping a new service will provide improved reliability during natural disasters. Temporary disaster roaming is now available outside capital cities. It aims to allow mobiles to connect to another network when mobile phone networks go down. Telstra's Channa Sivanaratna says the service will happen automatically.
10: There's nothing really that customers need to do, and the service is provided at no extra cost. Once it is switched on, the customer may notice that the network name on their screen has changed to disaster roaming or to the name of the alternate carrier. Now, it's really important that you have to have a compatible smartphone for TDR to work.
8: And the countdown is now on to Beef 2027. It's just over 200 days until the gates open in Rockhampton for the Southern Hemisphere's largest gathering of beef industry stakeholders. The state government is investing $4.5 million to support the week-long event from the 2nd to the 8th of May. Beef 2027 will feature Australia's premier national stud and commercial cattle championships, more than 500 trade fair exhibits, food and entertainment, and opportunities for producers, researchers, businesses, and investors to connect. Applications are also open for the Pitch in the Paddock, which gives startups, commercial ventures and researchers the opportunity to pitch beef-focused innovations.
2: National News now.
11: Hi, I'm Phoebe Humphrey. Barnaby Joyce says the Coalition's migration policy is an endorsement of One Nation. The Federal Opposition will unveil its policy today, set to lower net overseas migration to as low as 100,000 in its first year through cuts to visa overstayers and temporary visas. The One Nation MP telling Nine it's similar to his party's view.
12: Look, I congratulate the Coalition for basically coming up with our policy. Bit of a nuance in there, but what it shows is an endorsement of where One Nation's off to.
11: The US and European officials are monitoring a suspected plague death of a Russian woman. The lab worker died of a mysterious illness in Siberia. Some authorities claim she had pneumonia. Others suspect it could be linked to where she worked. A number of local hospitals have been quarantined. And a think tank has launched a bold proposal to help Aussie families save on grocery bills. Under the $25 billion plan from the Greens Institute, the government would forcibly acquire 200 Coles and Woolworths stores and open a chain of taxpayer-funded supermarkets.
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11: In sport, Roosters players will enjoy a sleep in this morning after a big few days of celebrations after their NRL Premiership double. The men's and women's team were greeted by thousands of supporters at yesterday's Fan Day in Sydney. Meantime, former Chook star Braith Anasta has told Fox Trent Robinson will now go down as one of the best coaches in the modern era after winning his fourth grand final.
13: It's passion for him. He dives deeper. He takes the players to a place that they've never been before.
11: And in AFL, Callum Wilkie has taken out the Trevor Barker medal as the best and fairest for St Kilda. That's the latest news and sport.
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0: Mostly sunny today, which is exactly what we've got at the moment. Plenty of blue sky, just a couple of clouds hanging around before the chance of a thunderstorm this evening and thunderstorms and showers dominating the forecast over the next couple of days. 32 the top today for Rockhampton. Yeppoon getting to 27. Gladstone will reach 28 today and Billawheeler reaching 34. Right now, sitting on 21.5 in Rockhampton, 23 degrees in Gladstone, 22 in Yeppoon, and 20 in Billawheeler.
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0: We'll catch up with Colin Boyce, member for Flynn, in the next 10 minutes. A few things to talk to Colin about. You can share your thoughts on the King's birthday public holiday on our Facebook page or 49227990. But first, let's do this.
2: Time to have a shot at 4RO's Gus's Quick Shots. Reveal the songs to win, thanks to Gus's. A shot above the rest.
0: Seems like forever since we've done this because, it returned on Friday morning with a brand new one after the one before, the Tropical Getaway, lasted a couple of weeks. Took ages to go off. So it was a brand new one on Friday morning. Nothing's been revealed. Have a listen. There they are, the five quick shots of songs, thanks to Gus's, a shot above the rest. Five quick shots of songs, all with something in common. So the more you reveal, the closer we get to the theme so that we can reveal some of the tougher ones. Maybe they're all pretty tough here. It is a quick one. Here we go. Immediately to me, number one is easier. Number four, I think, will go off pretty quickly here. Let's give it a go this morning. 4RO's Quick Shots, thanks to Gus's, a shot above the rest on 994RO. If we reveal one song, couple of coffees, thanks to Gus's. We're working towards the lunch for two and the coffees, thanks to Gus's this morning. 23 to 8. It's the Boodles Big Breakfast on 994 RO with Genesis.

0: Time to have a shot at 4RO's Gus's Quick Shots. Reveal the songs to win, thanks to Gus's. A shot above the rest.
1: Yes, a couple of coffees on the line first up before we work our way towards the lunch for two and the couple of coffees, thanks to Gus's. A shot above the rest. Here they are, 4RO's Quick Shots. Reveal a couple of those to win a couple of coffees this morning. Hello, Al. How are you?
2: Good.
1: Good. How was your King's Birthday long weekend?
2: Yeah, nice and peaceful.
1: Nice and peaceful. Would it be still nice and peaceful if it was actually held on the King's Birthday in mid-November?
2: Oh, yeah, but that would disrupt his important routine.
1: Possibly, yeah. Al, what have you got here? Which of these can you reveal? I'll play them another time. What do you got for me, Al?
2: Sounds like a computer games.
1: Yes, computer games, is it there? Nice one, Al. That's the first song. Got anything else for us?
2: Could you play them again?
1: Yep, sure can. What do you think?
2: They're pretty tricky.
1: Doesn't matter, Al. You got the first one. A couple of coffees thanks to Gus's.
2: Oh, thank you.
1: Not a problem. Come and pick up your voucher when you get a chance. It's the first one. Computer games. My sex. Here we go. For RO's Quick Shots, thanks to Gus's. A shot above the rest. Back same time tomorrow. To 8 and Colin Boyce, member for Flynn, joins us this morning. G'day, Colin.
3: G'day, Aaron, and good morning to the listeners.
1: We're talking King's Birthday, long weekend, public holiday this morning, whether we should be celebrating it at all. Nothing happens on the day. It's just a public holiday at a random place for nothing. Or whether if we do celebrate it, should it be on the King's Birthday?
3: Yeah, well, that's an interesting subject. I actually didn't know it was a holiday myself. here I was trying to engage with businesses, and then I found out everybody's on holidays. However, the King's birthday holiday, I think it's a reasonable thing to have the King's birthday. He is our head of state here, albeit, has no power as such. The Governor General is obviously his representative here in Australia. What date should we have it? I think it is more appropriate to have it actually on.

0: the King's birthday.
1: Well, as I've said this morning already, that would make my wife happy. She's been telling me since the day we met that she's been waiting for the King to become King because they share a birthday. So she wanted her birthday to be a public holiday. So we should be moving in that direction.
0: Absolutely. Why not?
1: Yep. Yes. You're right. Supporting local grassroots at Callide Valley Men's Shed.
0: Yeah, that's right. I'll be on my way there this morning, actually sitting on the top of the range at the Isle of Gorge speaking to you at the moment where I've got some phone reception, but on my way to the Callide Valley Men's Shed. And obviously men's sheds all over the place, they serve a wonderful role and do great things around the community.
1: That's another old chestnut, isn't it? Mobile phone service out that way.
0: Yeah, it certainly is. Mm.
1: But the men's sheds, they do a great job, don't they?
0: They certainly do, and I'm a great supporter of men's sheds, and I think there should be as many as possible, and I'd encourage communities that don't have a men's shed to make some contact with my offices, and we can certainly help in that direction and help them get established.
1: Terrific. You got a couple of mobile offices popping up?
0: Yes, we do. Going down to Merriamvale tomorrow and Calliope, of course. Try to get around the communities as much as I can and have mobile offices wherever I can to let the community engage and tell me their thoughts on all sorts of things. King's birthday would be interesting.
1: Absolutely. What sort of things are people talking about at the moment at your pop-up offices?
0: Oh, look, at the moment, I think it's all about the economy and the fact that there are many, many people struggling to pay their day-to-day bills and so forth. You know, the whole issue around housing and so forth, energy affordability, all of these sorts of things are front and centre in most people's family budgets.
1: Things like roads continue to pop up and mobile phone service, etc.
0: Well, that's right, and, you know, here we all are living in regional Queensland, and mobile phone service, connectivity, you know, our roads, access, all those things, they're always big issues, and they're something that will probably never go away.
1: So tomorrow, RSL in Calliope and then the BLD Tucker Box in Merriamvale.
0: That's right. Hopefully, you know, some people come along and tell me your thoughts on how things are happening.
1: Well done. And the Stronger Communities program.
0: Yes, round 10 is open, and we're looking for 20 eligible community groups that can possibly get a grant from $2,000 to $20,000 for small capital works and equipment and facility upgrades and so forth. As I say, if you're interested in that and from a community benefit program, please make contact with my offices and we'll tell you how to apply for those small grants.
1: Closes on the 1st of November.
0: That's right. So we continually have these rounds. And just because you miss out on, you know, if you apply and you miss out, doesn't necessarily you won't be included in the next round. So this is round 10. And we don't have money to dish out to everybody, unfortunately. And we try to spread it out amongst the communities as equitable as possible.
1: But it must be one of the most rewarding parts of your job, I guess, first of all, being able to give that grant out. But secondly, see the benefits of it and the product.
0: Well, it is. And truth be known, I have very little to do with it. It is fraught with danger when you're trying to make a decision over this community group versus that community group. So I've actually got a small committee of people that make those decisions on my behalf, and I go along with whatever they say.
1: Well done. Good to talk to you, Colin. So where are you right now?
0: Top of the Isle of Gorge, halfway between Theodore and Taroom.
1: All right. Drive carefully and enjoy your day.
0: I will, and all the best, and good morning to the listeners.
1: Thank you. Colin Boyce, member for Flynn, joining us this morning on 994RO. It's the Boodles Big Breakfast. Thanks to Boodles Meats. 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

0: Breakfast on 994RO. Good morning. Hot chocolate, you sexy thing. We could be playing another sexy song in a little under an hour from now with Rod Stewart's Do You Think I'm Sexy up against Forever Young this morning in 4RO's Clash of the Chords. Thanks to Antonio's Express, Pizza, Pasta, Ribs and More in Musgrave Street. Yeah, Rod Stewart's announced his retirement, doing a farewell tour next year, and then that's it. At the age of 81, still performing Do You Think I'm Sexy and Forever Young. Which of those songs do you want to hear just after 8:30 this morning? So in about 45 minutes from now, you can vote on our Facebook page or 49227990. I'll play the winning song. Remember, every vote puts you in the running for the pizza prize this week, thanks to Antonio's Express. So go and vote on our Facebook page or give me a call to get your votes in and listen for the winning song just after 8:30. It is 5 to 8, latest news, sport and weather coming up soon. Then the 4RO Perry's IGA Secret Sound. Here's a listen. Worth $80 to spend this morning. There it is, $80 to spend at Perry's IGA, Wandledean Street, Nippoon. I'll give you the chance to have a go at that just after the latest news, sport and weather next. Also in the next half hour, Adam Bellow, Mayor of the Livingston Shire, joins us. And a little bit later on, Robin from Cocoa Brew, as we announce the winners of the grand final sweep. Sunday night's game, we gave away $100 vouchers for first try scorer, last try scorer and man of the match. So those decisions obviously have been decided. Just a matter of awarding those $100 vouchers when Robin joins us and wraps up the grand final and the 4RO footy tipping competition, thanks to Cocoa Brew for us for 2026. So we'll catch up with him not far away too. 49227990 is my number. aaron.stevens@4ro.com.au. I'll be with you through till 9. Later on this afternoon from 2, it's Luke Cross, thanks to Spencey's Barbershop in Musgrave Street. Don't forget there's those $25 senior cuts for ladies and guys at Spencey's. Go and see Nikki today. Luke Cross back from 2 on 4RO.
1: It's the best time of the year in CQ. The sun is shining. The temp is perfect. But as we know, there's always something happening with the weather. And no one knows that better than Central Queensland's favourite weatherman, Mike Griffin. Don't miss the updates on Friday morning thanks to Thinkwater as we check the weather that's affecting us and find out what's happening on the water. 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
12: Good morning. Joseph Price with your local news. CAP Rescue has been called to a crash near Ogmore. A person was trapped inside the vehicle and needed to be freed from the wreckage after the car rolled around 1 p.m. Sunday. The patient was airlifted to Rockhampton Hospital for further treatment. The Central Police region is a hotspot for illegal e-bikes and e-scooters in Queensland. Since a statewide crackdown started in July, police have issued more than 2,400 fines across the state. About 60% of those were for riders failing to wear a helmet, while a further 157 riders were caught speeding. In Capricornia, 21 devices have been seized, 254 fines have been issued, and 6 people have been caught drink riding. As Mental Health Month gets underway, we're being reminded that small moments of conversation, connection, and kindness matter. New research shows nearly 2/3 of Australians believe we're becoming more disconnected from each other, while 21,000 locals live with a mental health condition. Mental Health Australia CEO Carolyn Nikoloski says regional communities face additional challenges.
13: Many rural and regional communities have a really strong tradition of looking out for one another, particularly when times are tough. Despite that strong tradition of support, we know that things like distance, financial pressures and isolation, that can get in the way of prioritising the relationships within local communities.
12: Police are looking for a group that broke into a Central Queensland aquatic centre for a dip. It's believed that around 12:30 a.m. September 21st, 3 men and a woman allegedly gained entry to the Blackwater Aquatic Centre on Hunter Street and went for a swim before leaving. Police have released images of the group and are appealing to anyone with information to come forward. And our mobile phone carriers are providing a new service to help people stay connected in regional and rural areas during natural disasters. Temporary disaster roaming potentially allows phones to connect to another participating network during a disaster when mobile networks go down. Telstra's Channa Sevenaratna says it means people can continue making essential calls, sending texts and accessing data.
14: And before TDI is switched on, the surviving network must assess whether it can safely support additional traffic while continuing to protect critical services like 000. It can work in areas where providers have overlapping coverage, but it can also be enabled in some areas, for example, where Telstra is the only network.
10: National news now.
15: Hi, I'm Phoebe Humphrey. Angus Taylor will today unveil his plan to slash migration numbers, aiming for an annual intake that's significantly lower than Labor's. The Financial Review is reporting the policy would tighten rules for some student and temporary visa holders bringing family members to Australia, while prioritising the working holidaymakers that are needed in the bush. A parliamentary inquiry begins today into artificial intelligence, with the eSafety Commissioner talking up the work done here to prevent its misuse. Julie Inman Grant has told the ABC Australia has made solid progress.
16: We've taken action against 9 nudifying apps. We're the first country in the world to have provisions to prevent AI chatbots and companions from delivering harmful content to young people.
15: While the AFP says AI is becoming the latest weapon for organised crime groups. And the US has pulled its B-1 bombers from the UK airbase where 5 men were arrested over a suspected terror plot. The Pentagon says all of the aircrafts have been redeployed back home in the States. Security has been boosted at the Fairford base.
10: TestX, pest control and carpet cleaning. 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
15: In sport, a blow for the Aussie cricketers ahead of the opening test against South Africa. Starting on Friday, all-rounder Cam Green is set to miss the match with an abdominal strain, with Cooper Connolly likely to be his replacement. It also secures Bo Webster's place in the starting 11 for the opener in Durban. And in tennis, Alex de Minaur will meet Novak Djokovic in the final at the China Open after his semi-final opponent Hubert Hurkacz was forced to retire in the second set. That's the latest news in sport.
10: 4RO weather for Rockhampton and Central Queensland. Navigating the legal landscape. How they help. Grant and Simpson Lawyers.
0: Mike Griffin's just sent me a tip. He said, get camera ready for lightning shots this evening. Thank you very much, Mike. So we are expecting some thunderstorms later on this afternoon. Over the next couple of days, showers/thunderstorms. Expecting a little bit in the gauge too. 32 the expected top today for Rocky, but mostly sunny apart from those storms developing later on. Yeppoon 27 today, Gladstone getting to 28, and Billawilla a top of 34 degrees. On the water, Capricorn Coast, north to northeasterlies about 10 knots, increasing to 10 to 15 knots in the early afternoon, then decreasing to about 10 knots in the evening. Seas below a metre, so not too bad, and not too bad tomorrow morning too, before we see some shower and storm activity. If you're out and about today, cover up, slip, slop, slap, seek and slide. That UV index reaching 11, which is extreme. Currently sitting on 23 degrees in Rockhampton, also 23 in Yeppoon. Gladstone's way out in front, 25 degrees. Billawilla sitting on 22.
1: It's the Boodles Big Breakfast with Aaron Stevens. 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
0: Adam Bellow, Mayor of the Livingston Shire, joins us on a Tuesday morning. We'll catch up with him in the next half hour. And this is the 4RO Perry's RGA Secret Sounds. There it is. You can have a go, 49227990 to win $80 this morning to spend at Perry's RGA, Wandle Dean Street, Yeppoon. There it is. What's that sound like? Maybe you've only heard it for the first time. It's only been going a couple of days. What do you reckon? 49227990 to have a go at the 4RO Perry's RGA Secret Sound.
1: Here comes the 4RO pickup, thanks to the Keppel Bay Sailing Club and the newly renovated Spinnaker. On the Talk of Central Queensland, 990 4RO. Over to you, Cruising Kelly.
0: Over to you, Cruising Kelly. Good morning. How are you? How was your long weekend?
17: It was lovely. Nice and relaxing. Did some car stuff, you know, like we do.
0: Yes.
17: And, yeah, now I'm here in this car.
0: Would you prefer the King's Birthday public holiday was on the King's Birthday?
17: I think that that's right, isn't it? You have your birthday on your birthday.
0: Yeah.
17: You celebrate on your birthday.
0: Because otherwise, we could all just pick a random date to celebrate our birthday. Right?
17: I'd like mine to be in June.
0: Really?
17: Yeah, yes. Halfway.
0: I want mine to be today.
17: Today?
0: Yes, today.
17: Oh, okay.
0: Can it be my birthday today?
17: Sure. Hey, happy birthday to you.
0: Thank you. Thank you.
17: You're very welcome.
0: Where are you? What have you got on board?
17: Oh, out and about on the 4RO pickup, thanks to Keppel Bay Sailing Club. I have landed out at Wandle, just in front of the news agency. So what a beautiful day it is today. It's not too hot yet.
0: Not
17: too hot. There's a little breeze, though, which is lovely.
0: You might have to bring your umbrella when you go out on Thursday.
17: Oh, really? Am I going to get wet on Thursday?
0: Yes, I think so.
17: Oh, can I give a little heads up that I'm going to be in Yeppoon on Thursday?
0: You could do that.
17: Can
0: yes,
17: I do
0: why
17: that?
0: Not? Absolutely.
17: Yeah. I'm going to be in Yeppoon on Thursday. Is it going to be raining in Yeppoon?
0: Yes. Even more so.
17: Okay, I'll take my brolly. I'll take my car brolly. How's that sound?
0: Good idea. Thanks to Keppel Bay Sailing Club. All right, so what do you got on board?
17: Right, on board I have got, thanks to Doblo's Farmers Market, which has been keeping Central Queensland healthy since 1924, I've got the best box of fruit. I've got some oranges and some apples and some bananas, and I've got the freshly squeezed juice.
0: It's good stuff.
17: And we talk about this all the time. Mm. It is just delicious.
0: It is.
17: You can't say any more than that. That's all I've got on that. And I've also got some donuts. Thanks to Galactic Donuts over on Musgrove Street. Don't forget, today is Cheap Tuesday. So you can go in there and get your $2.90 donuts from the selected range of the Cheap Tuesday.
0: Yeah, because it feels like Monday.
17: Over.
0: So you don't want to be confused and miss Cheap Tuesday.
17: Yeah. That tells us it's Tuesday when you can get your cheap donuts.
0: So, also,
17: I've got some coffee vouchers thanks to the Raffers, and I've got some CQ today. So come and find me over at Wandle and just in front of the news agency in the car park there. And it's all thanks to Keppel Bay Sailing Club in the 4RO pickup.
0: Done. And Thursday you'll be in Yeppoon with those vouchers.
17: I am.
0: Good.
17: I am in Yeppoon. But I will have a code word, so you can't get away with it that easy and just come and say hi. You have to quote the code word, and I'm going to be really tricky on this.
0: All right.
17: To get the voucher.
0: All right, looking forward to that. Thanks, Kelly.
17: Good morning, everyone.
0: Cruising Kelly out and about this morning, thanks to Keppel Bay Sailing Club and the renovated Spinnaker at 8:09. And don't forget, giving you the chance this morning to win $80 to spend at Perry's RGA, Wandledean Street in Yeppoon. Here it is. There it is. The 4RO Perry's RGA Secret Sound. Had a couple of callers there who disappeared while we were chatting to Kelly. Here we go. 49227990 to give it a go this morning. The 4RO Perry's RGA Secret Sound. Good luck. Oh, Neil Diamond from Hot August Nights. Boodle's Big Breakfast. 990 4RO.

0: It's back and sounding better than ever. The 4RO Perry's IGA Secret Sound. Thanks to Perry's IGA, Dean Street, Wandle and Yeppoon.
1: Worth $80 to spend this morning at Perry's IGA, Wandle, Dean Street and Yeppoon. The 4RO Perry's IGA Secret Sound sounds like this. There it is. $80 to spend. Maria, good morning.
2: Good morning, Aaron.
1: How are you?
2: I'm on top of the world. Nice. I'm waiting for this rain.
1: Well, it's on the way, so fingers crossed we get a little bit in the gauge. What about the King's birthday long weekend? I was reading your comment on our Facebook page. You believe it should be on the right day.
2: I think it should be on the right day, or don't have one at all.
1: Yeah. Exactly.
2: Nobody has a whole day for my birthday.
1: It was weird yesterday. There were so many people that I spoke to who actually didn't know what the public holiday was for. All they knew was they had the day off.
2: I thought I'd go shopping, and I rang about three shops and got no answer, and then realised it was, can't go shopping.
1: Yes. No, exactly. All right. Well, you can go shopping with $80 to spend at Perry's IGA, Wandle Dean Street in Yeppoon, if you successfully tell me what that is.
2: I think it's shaking a bag of pasta.
1: A bag of pasta, any particular type? What sort of pasta do you like?
2: Oh, I like the curly ones.
1: Yeah, like the curly ones.
2: Yeah.
1: It's not shaking a bag of curly ones or any pasta at all, I'm afraid.
2: I didn't think it would be. Worth a try, Aaron. It's worth a try.
1: Absolutely. Keep trying, Maria.
2: See you, Aaron. Have a good day.
1: You too. Talk soon. There it is. Could be shaking a packet of pasta. It's not, so we move on. What's the next guest going to tell us? Back again this afternoon with Luke Cross after 5 o'clock, the 4RO Perry's IGA Secret Sound. Thanks to Perry's IGA, Wandle Dean Street and Yeppoon. $80 when Luke plays it this afternoon.
0: So, what's happening locally? 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
3: Early childhood teachers in central Queensland could soon be required to register in an effort to boost safety for our kids.
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11: 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For example, fixing a leaky tap, deductible. Installing a pool, not so much. Also, keep in mind that even short-term rental income, like a weekend Airbnb stay, needs to be reported. The ATO is cracking down on this, so don't assume it'll just fly under the radar. Track everything, keep your receipts, and if it gets too complex, call in a pro.
0: It's a 4RO Boodles Big Breakfast. Interesting, entertaining radio. 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
1: Good morning, 20 past 8, and on a Tuesday morning we catch up with the Mayor of the Livingstone Shire, Adam Bellow. Good morning.
12: Hey, good morning, Aaron, and good morning to all your 4RO listeners. What a magnificent morning it is down here. The ocean is an absolute milk pond, so if you're heading over to Keppel today, I'm sure you'll have a spectacular day.
1: Yes. Hey, do we have a date on the arrival plaza opening yet?
12: Well, we know it's getting much closer, Aaron.
1: Yes, but, okay.
12: Haven't had a date released as such, because we do need to work in with our state funding partners, the Crucifully government that's funded that $25 million, but it's all but finished, and it's the reports that I'm getting from people who are going onto the island are just absolutely fantastic. So great. A lot of positive comments, but they haven't yet got our date for the official, but it should be within the next few weeks, Aaron.
1: All right, look forward to that. And basically that leads us to just development in the region. It's fantastic. There's a story this morning talking about moving west on the coasts.
12: Yeah, that's right. I penned that for the mayor's message on Saturday. You know, we were successful in getting $15.6 million for Chandler Road West, which for anybody who lives in that Lammermoor area, who drives along that scenic highway and drives towards the Chandler Road roundabout, can be extremely frustrating. Chandler Road West is part of that solution that will, in time, and we're strongly pushing for the balance of the East-West Connector Road Stage 2 to be funded, because that will be a game changer for the way traffic moves around, especially the coastal strip. So Chandler Road West is a critical project. It's got to be completed about in the next 2 years. So we are getting on with the job of actually delivering and building that critical infrastructure to accommodate the growth that we recognise is coming. And most importantly, we want to protect our lifestyle here. And a big part of that is ensuring that you've got the road network and the traffic network, because we know that that state road of Tambi Road roundabout is an absolute problem. And we're going to partner with the state government to provide additional solutions with those two major roads, but they also then open up for new communities to grow in an area that we want to see our community spread across that Hidden Valley area there. So some really positive funding success there. We'll keep pushing forward.
1: Well done. Now, tell us about this amenities policy.
12: Yeah, well, for quite a while now, internally in council, we've been looking at, I guess, the diversity in housing that we're seeing come at a time when the cost of housing has never been more expensive. And so, understandably, you know, the market trying to come up with more economical options and viable options for people to have what is fundamentally a human right, and that's a home. It can see, we've seen the increase in what they call shouses, which is basically a combination of a shed and a house. And some of them can look really, really good. Some of them can look not so good. And a number of examples have popped up around our suburban neighbourhoods where perhaps you looked at them and thought, well, is that really fair to build that type of construction within a neighbourhood that has a fairly high level of design, high level of presentation? And so we looked at what other councils were doing, and importantly, not trying to reinvent the wheel, but just having a policy in place that would require a certain level of what they call screening, or it may be some facade treatment. So it's not about trying to increase red tape. It's not about trying to tell somebody how their house should look. We're not about that at all, but it is about just those subtle little changes that can be done at the design stage as part of the approval, so that once that property is embedded into a neighbourhood, doesn't have to look all the same, but it doesn't stand out like a sore thumb and have people going, my goodness, we've invested $1 million on a home and next door we've got, you know, a mining demountable there that looks like it should be out at Mount Isa or something. So that's really at its core, and that'll be presented at today's council meeting. And the officers have done an enormous amount of work trying to get that balance right between respecting people's diversity and, you know, and their various tastes, and importantly, affordability, but still protecting the amenity of the assets for those around you in your particular neighbourhood.
1: Yeah, very good. All right, be interesting to see how that develops through the council meeting today. Anything else pinned for today's meeting?
12: Next Tuesday, the deputy mayor's actually over in Perth at the moment, Councillor Eastwood, with the Central to Defence Advocacy Program. That's in partnership between Rockhampton and Gladstone and Livingston. So he's over there representing, and will be over the next few weeks acting mayor, as the mayor's taking his long-suffering and beautiful patient wife on a trip to Europe, which is the first time we've ever been overseas other than going to Bali when we were first married back in 1992. And so Councillor Eastwood will be on the end of the phone next Tuesday, Aaron, and I'm sure he'll entertain your listeners. He's a great guy. He was a policeman in Tasmania on a small island, and then headed north and found his way to Yeppoon, and he's got some great stories, and he's a great community guy. He runs a Learn to Surf school as well. He was a chaplain at Yeppoon High for 20 years and got a big heart for our youth.
1: Yes.
12: So he'll be sitting in the mayor's chair.
1: All right. Look forward to that next week, and you enjoy your trip.
12: Yeah, all the best. Thanks very much, Aaron. Have a good day.
1: All right. If you'd like to have your say, 49227990, aaron.stevens@4ro.com.au. The Mayor of the Livingston Shire, Adam Bellow, joining us on a Tuesday morning on 994RO, as he does each Tuesday. 26 past 8, like latest news, sport and weather coming up in just a moment. We'll play the winning song in 4RO's Clash of the Chords, thanks to Antonio's Express. Rod Stewart this morning, do you think I'm sexy or forever young? Not forever young. Young Turks, the two songs battling it out this morning. And last time I checked the voting, it was very close after Rod Stewart's announced his retirement after a farewell tour next year. So do you think I'm sexy up against Young Turks? We'll play the winning song just after 8:30. Last chance to get your votes in. Go to our Facebook page or 49227990. And then we wrap up the 2026 footy tipping competition, the 4RO footy tipping competition, thanks to Coco Brew, when we catch up with Robin and award our prizes from Sunday's grand final.
0: Fishing's just a part of life in CQ. 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And right now, the fishing is as good as it's been in a decade. To top it off, 4RO has the man in the know, Pilly from Barra Jacks, with what's fighting and where, and all the tips to help you land the big catches. 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Thanks to Barra Jacks on the talk of Central Queensland. 990 4RO.
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3: Good morning, Joseph Price with your local news. New research has found nearly two-thirds of Australians believe we're becoming more disconnected from each other, sparking concerns for our mental well-being. It comes as Mental Health Month gets underway, with 21,000 people in central Queensland reporting that they have a mental health condition. Mental Health Australia CEO Carolyn Nikoloski says people are feeling stretched in their day-to-day lives right now.
17: We've been experiencing relentless cost of living pressures. We've got busy schedules. We're living in a time of global uncertainty and change. And in that context, it can be really hard for people to make the time to prioritise the connections that they need for their well-being.
3: There's a new lifeline helping keep Aussies connected when natural disasters strike. Temporary disaster roaming potentially allows phones to connect to another participating network during a disaster when mobile networks go down. Telstra's Channa Sevenaratna says it only works in regional and rural areas.
18: It's not intended for metropolitan areas. Unfortunately, TDR won't work when there's a power outage that has impacted all of the networks and none have survived. There are also some limits in how...
17: for their well-being.
3: There's a new lifeline helping keep Aussies connected when natural disasters strike. Temporary disaster roaming potentially allows phones to connect to another participating network during a disaster when mobile networks go down. Telstra's Channa Sevenaratna says it only works in regional and rural areas.
18: It's not intended for metropolitan areas. Unfortunately, TDR won't work when there's a power outage that has impacted all of the networks and none have survived. There are also some limits in how...
3: ...to support the week-long event from the 2nd to the 8th of May next year. Beef 2027 will feature Australia's premier national stud and commercial cattle championships, more than 500 trade fair exhibits, food and entertainment, and opportunities for producers, researchers, businesses, and investors to connect. Queensland is home to almost half of Australia's cattle herd and beef worth more than $6 billion in the last financial year.
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19: Hi, I'm Phoebe Humphrey. The Coalition will finally release its migration policy today, with the Financial Review reporting it could cut the number of migrants entering Australia to as few as 100,000 in its first year. The policy is set to include tougher rules for visa overstayers, temporary visa holders and some family migration programs. The Treasury Secretary is cracking down on leaks within Jim Chalmers' department. Jenny Wilkinson has issued a memo to staff urging anyone to step forward with information. A Green backed think tank has come up with an idea to help lower our grocery bills by more than 20%. The $25 billion plan involves forcibly acquiring up to 200 Coles and Woolworths stores and creating a chain of taxpayer-funded supermarkets. And nearly one-fifth of Aussie smokers have been pushed further into a cost-of-living crisis due to cigarette taxes doubling over the past decade. A University of Queensland study looking at smokers across the world has found smoking-induced deprivation was the most severe in Australia. Around 18% of Aussie smokers struggle to afford essentials.
0: Denture Solutions. Dentures so comfortable, you'll forget you even have them. 994RO. Your sport now.
19: In sport, Callum Wilkie has won the St Kilda Best and Fairest Award last night. The All-Australian defender narrowly edging out Jack Silvani and Max Hall to win the Trevor Barker Award.
20: Congratulations to Hawley and Soss. Incredible seasons. Unbelievable players to play with.
19: While day two of the AFL trade period takes place today, with plenty more player movements expected. And Alex de Minaur has won through to the final of the China Open, where he'll take on Novak Djokovic in the decider tonight. That's the latest news and sport.
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1: Mostly sunny today, ahead of the chance of a thunderstorm this evening, heading for a top of 32 degrees for Rockhampton. Then the next couple of days, showers developing and storms, and could see, well, for Rocky, they're saying up to 10 mils tomorrow, 1 to 15 mils on Thursday. Other parts of Capricornia, maybe a little bit more of a chance of getting more in the gauge. 27, the expected top for Yeppoon today, Gladstone 28, and Billawilla reaching 34. 23 degrees currently in Rockhampton, 24 now in Yeppoon, 26 in Gladstone, been warm all morning in Gladstone, and Billawilla's reached 24 degrees.
0: If it's happening in CQ, we've got it covered on the Boodles Big Breakfast, thanks to Boodles Meats. 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
1: 49227990, if something's going on, let us know about it at 25 to 9. Kent, good morning.
2: Hey Aaron, how are you?
1: I'm well, mate. What about yourself?
2: Pretty good, mate. Hey, if you're coming inbound off Lake Vic Road on Musgrove Street onto the old bridge, there's a semi-trailer broken down in the left-hand lane. So obviously take your time, I suppose. And coming across both bridges are pretty busy. But obviously, yeah, it's one of those things that's broken down and just going to take a bit longer to get into town this morning, that's all.
1: Yeah, absolutely. Especially this time of the morning, looking at the clock right on 8.30, just after 8.30. So that's the wrong time for that to happen. Is it banked up far, do you know?
2: Oh, I come down Lake Creek Road and it was backed up down to near Burska Street.
1: Oh, really? Okay. Well, that's just going to continue banking up. So it's a broken down truck on the inbound lane coming across the old bridge.
2: Yep, on the left-hand side.
1: On the left-hand side.
2: The bridge, inbound into the bridge, into town from the old bridge on the left-hand lane.
1: There you go. Kent, while I've got you very quickly, are you planning on heading back to Japan?
2: Yeah, it won't be for a few years. We're going to England next year, I think we are. So, yeah, I'd love to go over and do a tour through the actual middle of this country. It's just, yeah. I think it's just beautiful. I just wish we could take a leaf out of their book, how clean it is over there.
1: I know. Like,
2: we've really got to start looking out for cleanliness of the countryside. Everyone's got a bin at home. Just instead of throwing out the window, take it home and put it in your bin, or where you're going to. If you fill out the service station, they have a bin. Just, yeah. It's just, when you see the streets over there and you go to the seafood market and the markets, and it's just totally clean, just clinically clean. Like, I'd say on par, if not better than Singapore.
1: Yeah, well, I've been raving about it, as you know, since I got back, and I spotted this morning. Jetstar have got a major sale. It's a big story. They've got a sale on Japan and Seoul, so you can fly with $0 return. You can go from Cairns to Osaka or Cairns to Tokyo for less than $500, about $449 to head to Osaka, which is unbelievable. Sorry?
2: You can't fly to Brisbane for that price.
1: Yeah,
2: you can't fly to Brisbane for that price.
1: No, you can't. And Brisbane to Seoul for $469.
2: Wow.
1: That's return. That's incredible. So if you've taken the tip and you want to go to Japan or Seoul, that's great price. Kent, thanks for letting us know what's going on the old bridge. Yeah.
2: Okay, thanks, mate. Have a great week. Thank you.
1: You bye-bye. Too. 49227990, 23 to 9. Not too far away. We'll wrap up the 4RO footy tipping competition for 2026 with Robin from Coco Brew and find out who's won $100 vouchers to spend after Sunday night's grand final. And we'll talk a little bit about the game too. Also on this day coming up, thanks to Move Mobility. But first,
0: it's like the argument over whether pineapple goes on a pizza. Anchovies or no anchovies. 4ROs. Clash of the Chords. Thanks to Antonio's Express. Pizza for pizza lovers. Musgrave Street.
1: This was unbelievable this morning. First of all, as you may or may not have heard, Rod Stewart has announced his retirement at the age of 81. Has announced his retirement. And we'll do a farewell tour next year and that's it. Hard to believe that he's retiring at the age of 81. But this morning put up a couple of Rod Stewart songs, Do You Think I'm Sexy, up against Young Turks. And it was a dead heat on the Facebook page. Dead heat. So I had to go to the phones. Peter called through a little while ago and I said, Peter, you got the chance to break the deadlock here. Go for it. And he chose this. So Peter getting it across the line this morning. Do you think I'm sexy winning 4RO's Clash of the Chords? Thanks to Antonio's Express. Pizza, pasta, ribs and more in Musgrave Street. Go and see the team today. 22 to 9.

0: Cocoa Brew Coffee. Bigger than a buffet brekkie at Cocoa Brew Riverfront. As satisfying as a whip through Cocoa Brew Express. 4RO's Footy Tipping Competition. Are you ready to out-tip Robin?
1: Yes, wrapping up the 4RO Footy Tipping Competition for 2026 with Robin from Cocoa Brew after Sunday night's grand final. Robin, hello.
2: Good morning, Central Queensland. Yep,

0: Grand final day is over. NRL is over. What have we got to go for? 27 weeks plus final series plus the build-up of the pre-season. Still got the World Cup to go, but yeah, what a rugby league season. When you look back over it, mate, there was teams that were going to win it back in August. There was teams that were going to win it in July. Pre-season favourites, but the Roosters prevailed and won the competition.
1: They sure did, and you mentioned the World Cup. We might have to catch up during the World Cup and maybe do some more giveaways if you're keen, because I think it'll be a pretty contested World Cup. But your general thoughts about the grand final?
0: I know mine went down to the wire, which is always good for the viewers and always good for a grand final, isn't it? But and what I enjoyed is that we're not talking about the referee. Not one thing's been mentioned about the referee. I thought he did a great job, and he was awesome. I thought had it a pretty free flowing, and just no controversy with him. But the Knights went up 12-0. They could have probably bounced away. I don't think they had their best second half, but. Yeah, they just did what they had to do, the Roosters, and get home with a win.
1: Yeah, you're exactly right. Late in the game, the commentators said the word that summed it up, professional. It was just professional from the Roosters. They did what they had to do. Nafau White, I'm surprised he didn't get the Clive Churchill medalist because he was so far ahead of anyone else on the field. It wasn't funny.
0: Mate, I thought there were some really good players on the field. But did you think Tedesco was man of the match? You were happy with that?
1: Well, I mean, I guess if you're going to choose anyone, he got it as much as anybody. But as I said, Nafau White was just momentous. I mean, every time he got the ball, he was running for 15 metres and just had Knights on his back. I thought he probably deserved it. But you could have given it to a number of players.
0: Yeah, I thought David Chevy Evans played well as well. You know, like his last game of his career here in Australia, I thought he controlled the game really well and made some towering bombs from him. Just had the Knights, it was, for a better word, no idea how to catch him, to be honest. And Marky Mark, I tell you what, he does know how to catch him. And him not making the World Cup squad, what's going on?
1: Well, he's leaving. He's gone. So he probably could have played a couple of games in the World Cup before going. But we will.
0: Well, my question, mate, is he still contracted to the NRL till when?
1: Yeah, well, exactly. I mean, that's the question.
0: If he's contracted, he's available.
1: He was incredible. He was so good in that game. He was so good in the whole final series. He's just a very talented player.
0: He very much is, and he'll be very good for rugby. I think he'll be back in a couple of years, just reading between the lines. But, I don't know, if you're contracted to, the rugby league, you should be picked.
1: Fair enough.
0: Anyone?
1: I didn't. For me, the game didn't reach any great heights. I just didn't enjoy it, and I think I know why. Because
0: tell me.
1: Well, I watched the Redcliffe game at midday. It started at 1 o'clock our time. So the Redcliffe game, and they put 70 points on. I enjoyed those tries. It wasn't too bad. The Queensland, the women's game, the NRL women's game, wasn't anything special. The Roosters had a big lead in that one and ran away with that. So the Broncos losing, unfortunately. But then there's an hour and a half between the end of the women's and the NRL grand final. That's ridiculous. I think it loses all momentum, and by the time I'd gone off and done a couple of other things and come back, I just don't think I was in the mood.
0: There's probably a little bit of that. I don't understand why they don't have a 3 o'clock game, or at the latest 4 o'clock, they do on every other Sunday. I don't know.
1: It's bizarre. There's these huge gaps between the three games, and I think it just loses momentum. And I don't know, there was like that hour and a half where you just went, well, what do we do now?
0: Yeah, mate, I don't know whether they're going to change it or they're not going to change it, but I still would like to see a 4 o'clock game, I think. It just seems to be the time slot. And the AFL do it well, whatever time they kick off at 1, 2 o'clock in the afternoon, and just everyone can be. It's a decent hour, isn't it?
1: Yep, that sure is. So how was it at Cocoa Brew Riverfront on Sunday?
0: But absolutely great atmosphere. There was people everywhere and, it was really good, really good. And appreciate everyone that turned up to watch the grand final with us. It was a great evening and afternoon.
1: Well done. All right, well, we've got $100 vouchers to give away. And, of course, we gave it away for first try scorer, last try scorer and Clive Churchill medalist. So, first of all, first try scorer was a player I was on. He was terrific in the game. Francis Malelua-Lua, who's going to be pretty good. He's going to be a good player, isn't he?
0: He's going to be a very good player, mate. Excellent player. Well done. Congratulations on the $100 voucher.
1: Warren picked it up, so congratulations on the $100 voucher to Warren. Then there was that late try with a minute to go, which put the Knights within striking distance. Peter was on Greg Marju, so congratulations to Peter.
0: Well done. That's another $100. That'd be a beautiful steak and a couple of beers.
1: Yes, and Troy had number one for the Roosters. Of course, the Clive Churchill medalist. So, well done.
0: Yep, what a great couple of boys. Get down to any one of the Coastal Brews and enjoy.
1: Well, mate, thank you very much for the 4RO footy tipping competition again in 2026. It was terrific. We gave away a stack of vouchers and it was great to finish with that $300 to finish on grand final day.
0: Excellent, mate. Excellent. Can't wait to look at next year.
1: Keep in touch. And after your starring performance on Friday, people have been lining up for autographs. Is that right?
0: Yeah, that's it, mate. Yeah, unbelievable.
1: Well, we'll have you back in the studio again soon. Yeah, it was good. Well done. Thanks, Robin.
0: No worries, mate. Thank you. You have a great day, eh?
1: You too. And Cocoa Brew in William Street, Cocoa Brew Riverfront, beautiful breakfast, the buffet breakfast and the steaks, and then Cocoa Brew Express head through. Well done to our three winners, Troy, Peter and Warren.
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1: It's the 6th of October, the day when the first full-length talkie, the jazz singer starring Al Jolson, premiered in 1927.
10: Wait a minute. You ain't heard nothing yet.
1: Something by the Beatles was released in 1969. First A-side written by George Harrison.
11: Something in the way she moves.
1: ABBA members Benny and Annie Fried were married on this day in 1978 after a long engagement. They divorced 3 years later.
11: She won't marry me.
12: Frieda, why won't you marry him?
11: I'm too pretty.
1: The Pop Idol talent show phenomenon started in 2001 with the UK show leading to Australian Idol and other idols around the world and introducing us to Judge Simon Cowell.
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1: Birthday, Swedish actress Britt Ekland turns 84. The former girlfriend of Rod Stewart was a Bond girl.
15: Killing a few hours as one of your passing fancies isn't quite my scene.
1: Special one for former rugby league coach John Mooney. He's 80, coached Parramatta to their 1986 title. Kevin Cronin is 75, lead singer of hit 80s band REO Speedwagon. Elizabeth Shue turns 63, the popular 80s actress from The Karate Kid, the Back to the Future sequels and Cocktail.
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1: Actor Johan Griffith is 53, Mr. Fantastic in the Fantastic Four movies.
18: It's Welsh for John, really.
1: Cross Code League and Union star Ryan Cross celebrates his 47th.
17: It's been picked up by Cross, and there's the first try of the match.
1: And former Fremantle and Essendon 200 gamer Adam McPhee is 44. Finally, did you know cricket legends and commentators Richie Beno and Tony Gregg shared their birthday? Tony died aged 66 in 2012, Richie in 2015 aged 84, but both celebrated their birthday on October 6.
19: You were putting out there, Richie, you'd have to putt a little more firmly in the dark section. Very good lesson. Come back to that in a moment.
1: Remembering two legends of cricket on October 6.
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1: That's just about it for me. Have your say on the King's Birthday public holiday on our Facebook page. We're back again tomorrow, bright and early, from 4:30 with the Boodle's Big Breakfast. Latest news, sport and weather on the way, then Gary Hargroves after 9 o'clock, thanks to Bowls Over Dental. Luke Cross back this afternoon, thanks to Spencey's after 2. So make sure you catch Luke Cross from 2 o'clock this afternoon. As I said, you can have your say on the King's Birthday public holiday. Congratulations to all of our winners in the 4RO footy tipping competition. Have a great day. 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
20: 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ABBA and the Bee Gees won't let us. So dig out the lava lamp, put on an episode of the Brady Bunch and relive the 70s with us. Watch that scene, dig it, dancing queen. 70s Sunday night from 6 till midnight on the station doing it all from a beanbag. 994RO.
22: Victim numbers are down 9.6%, but most serious crimes are committed by repeat offenders, often while they're on bail. 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To have your say on the proposed new laws, search Breach Bail, Go to Jail. 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
25: Good morning. Joseph Price with your local news. More illegal e-bikes have been seized in central Queensland since the start of a police crackdown 3 months ago. Since the statewide operation commenced in July, police have issued more than 2,400 fines. Around 60% of those were for riders failing to wear a helmet, while a further 157 riders were caught speeding. In Capricornia, 21 devices have been seized, 254 fines have been issued, and six people have been caught drink riding.
26: 3 months ago, we introduced nation-leading legislation and started a crackdown on the unsafe and illegal use of e-bikes and e-scooters. Since that time, across the state, police have seized and destroyed 500 illegal devices. They've issued over 1,600 infringement notices and 68 people have been caught drink driving on these devices.
25: Police Minister Dan Purdy speaking there. A person's been flown to hospital after a crash near Ogmore. The patient was trapped inside the vehicle and needed to be freed from the wreckage after the car rolled around 1 p.m. Sunday. CAP Rescue was called to the scene and the patient has been airlifted to Rockhampton Hospital in a stable condition. We're being encouraged to reach out to each other and stay connected this mental health month. New research has found that 64% of Aussies believe that we're becoming more disconnected from each other, while only 1 in 5 say they feel very connected to family, friends and their community. Mental Health Australia CEO Carolyn Nikoloski says the good news is that small moments can make a big difference.
27: Creating a strong sense of connection doesn't need to be complicated. It can be as simple as checking in on a friend, saying hello to a neighbour, stopping and having a chat with someone at your local grocery store. These are small actions, but they matter and they make a real difference for people feeling seen and valued and supported.
25: 21,000 people in central Queensland have a mental health condition. And investigations are underway after a group broke into a central Queensland aquatic centre for a dip. It's believed that around 12:30 a.m. September 21st, three men and a woman allegedly gained entry to the Blackwater Aquatic Centre on Hunter Street and went for a swim before leaving. Police have released images of the group and are appealing to anyone with information to come forward.
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28: Hi, I'm Phoebe Humphrey. An army soldier has died in a training incident southeast of Darwin. The Department of Defence has confirmed five others were injured in yesterday's incident at the Mount Bundy training area. Next of kin have been notified. The coalition has taken a page out of One Nation's book when it comes to migration. That's according to One Nation MP Barnaby Joyce, who says the opposition's policy is an endorsement of his party.
29: We are moving the agenda. We are moving both the Labor Party, we're moving the coalition, that's what we intend to do. The sort of rhetoric that was involved around, oh, you're outrageous, obviously we're not that outrageous because they've gone and mimicked us.
28: They're on Nine. The coalition will unveil its migration policy today, set to crack down on visa overstayers and some temporary visa holders. AI bosses will be grilled as a parliamentary inquiry into the tech starts today. Execs from Google, Anthropic, OpenAI and Microsoft will be questioned on the impacts of AI on security, jobs and the economy. Anthropic says the technology poses an industrial-scale threat to Australia. Anthony Albanese heads to Tuvalu today for a Pacific pre-COP event. The trip is aimed at showing how warmer global temperatures are threatening small island nations, the PM will be joined by 13 other world leaders. And King Charles will not foot the bill for Andrew Mountbatten Windsor as the former prince seeks legal action against police. Andrew is seeking a judicial review over search warrants following his arrest in February on suspicion of leaking government documents to Jeffrey Epstein. Buckingham Palace says it will not be providing any financial help.
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28: In sport, it could be an all-Queensland spine leading the Kangaroos in next week's Rugby League World Cup opener against New Zealand. The Aussie squad was announced yesterday and former NRL star Luke Keary's told Seven, with Maroons coach Kevin Walters in charge of the team, it could be a familiar Origin lineup.
7: Reece will probably be the fullback at the back. Munster and Sam played the three games in the Origin series, and Harry Grant will be the hooker. It could be an all-Queensland spine.
28: And AFL list managers are meeting at Melbourne's Marvel Stadium again today with day two of the trade period underway. That's the latest news and sport.
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6: 4RO weather for Rockhampton and Central Queensland. 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Musgrave Street.
1: Mostly sunny today before the chance of a thunderstorm this afternoon. 32 for Rocky, Yeppoon 27, Gladstone 28, Billawheeler 34.
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1: A very good morning to you. Tuesday morning, a bit of thunder and lightning and a bit of rain in some parts of southeast Queensland. Seems like in that whole scenic rim area. And if you want to update me further on that, be the eyes, I'll be the ears. 133-882, the 4BC open line. 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
1: On 4BC here in Brisbane and Southeast Queensland, 4RO in Rockhampton and Central Queensland and around the rest of the state on the Resonate network. A lot coming up on the program, but firstly, that dreadful breaking news in recent minutes, the Defence Department have issued an official statement. An Australian Army soldier has died. Five others have been injured. There's been a training exercise underway southeast of Darwin at the Mount Bundy training area. Now, it's used by defence and, of course, Australia's allies. Many of them come there. And places like Singapore, yes, America, that all use our ground for their training. We do this in a cooperative way. But there's live training, live fire training takes place there. I don't know exactly what's happened. I guess we'll find out the details. But the soldiers' family's now being notified. And our thoughts are with everybody in uniform who are prepared to put their lives on the line to serve in Australia's best interest. They do this day in, day out. They do this because they love our country. They do this because they want to serve. And that we've lost yet another person in service in our country's name, even if it has been in a training exercise, five others injured, is a moment I think we all should reflect upon. It is so true. It's Australian values that we care for those people because they care for us, lest we forget. Coming up today, CPAC, that's the Conservative Political Action Committee Australia. It's been going there for about 5 years. The founder, Andrew Cooper, is joining us in the studio. He's going to reveal how middle Australians can fight back against the elite institutions, hold our political system accountable. Now, I was one of the founding members of that when they were trying to put this together. They rang me up and said, would you lend your name to this? And I have, and I've been I didn't get to the first one. It was in Steak and Kidney. I found that was a bit too onerous on that occasion. But they've been holding these events down again this weekend in Brisbane, and it is an opportunity for a lot of very everyday Australians who care about our country to come together. But I do say I've been involved with that organisation from the beginning. Make of that what you wish, because I believe in freedom. I believe in your right to make your own views known. 133-882, thanks to Watch Smoke Alarms. Of course, the story of Lee Sin Schwein, this amazing bloke. He's a Queenslander, born into the very poorest of families in China, became an international ballet star. A lot of work along the way. He's got a brand new book out called The Lucky Son. We're going to have a chat to him later on this morning. You know, what has happened in this extraordinary journey, this reinvention, his family, Brisbane family? The True Meaning of Gratitude. It's a highly anticipated new book to the fantastic book and indeed great movie, Mao's Last Dancer. The Lucky Son is the name of the book. We'll talk to Lee a bit later on this morning. And of course, we hear a lot of talk about crime statistics. I mean, look, if slogans and logos could fix everything, we'd have no problems in this country. But the reality on the ground, it's often a different story, and we'll get an update on what's really happening. Joining the studio by Lindy Atkinson from Victims First. She is a volunteer. She's not paid to do this. She actually cares for victims, puts them first. And she'll join us in the studio after 11 o'clock this morning. Plus, we'll give you a chance to win a double pass for the Story Bridge Adventure Day Climb. We're going to give that away. All you got to do is listen out for this. see what they did there. See, bridge. Thank you, Kim Wilde. And when you hear that, give us a call because it's your chance to win and experience one of Brisbane's must-do attractions. A Story Bridge Adventure Climb. Chloe will keep us up to date on the news. Chris has the traffic. 133-882, thanks to Watch Smoke Alarms and 0499-880-882 for texts. 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I call it U-Twitface, but it's 4bc.com.au for more details.
0: 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This is 4BC Mornings. And now, Gary Hargrave comments.
1: Look, Australia is in a mess. Sorry, it's true. We just need to deal with this. But the problem for me, the bigger problem, apart from the economy, is our social harmony is failing. I think we're being divided. We're being conquered. Our prosperity, it's failed. It's failed us. As we've lost fiscal discipline, the way government spends money, it's crazy. And, of course, the economic self-reliance we used to have, we used to make things here proudly. Now we don't. A nation is built, I think, on individual initiative, light touch regulation, sensible public administration, small government. That's how our country was built. But we're now suffering expanding government intervention, mounting national debt, a weakening of our social cohesion. And the heart of this structural decline is this profound loss of accountability. We've got this sort of vanishing culture of consequences within the public service and the political class, where costly policy failures, regulatory overreach are carrying no personal or institutional price for those who enact them. They just do what they like. We pay the price. And both major parties are to blame because they've allowed technocrats and academics to destroy the promise of Australia. Now, look, it's taken, what, two decades, really, to destroy our country, and it could take just as long to recover unless we get on with change. At the end of the Howard government era, Australia's net government debt was zero. That was the true net zero, no debt. In fact, we even established the $50 billion future fund, and that was designed to meet unfunded public sector superannuation liabilities, so as the public servants retired, there was money in the bank to pay their super. Hadn't been in place until then. And it was a solid fiscal foundation. But it was destroyed, firstly, by the Rudd-Gillard-Rudd years, because if you look at the 2008 global financial crisis, that's what they used. They used that as justification. Government intervention expanded rapidly into daily lives and to private markets. We had these emergency stimulus measures intended to be temporary, but it quickly hardened into permanent spending programs and, of course, structural entitlements. Government was going to solve all the problems, pink bats for houses, school halls, and there's school halls that were already built by PNCs funding them, but they got second school halls. School halls, all of these things were masking the fundamental reality and economic truth. Because government subsidies and entitlement spending are never free. They're funded exclusively by taxing productive citizens more heavily. And, of course, that dampens work incentives, private enterprise, and borrowing money from overseas markets. The other thing they did, they shifted the financial liability onto future generations. And, of course, incurring all these ongoing interest costs. And Victoria is a great example. $1 million an hour in interest on their debt. $1 million an hour, $168 million a week. So subsequent efforts to try and restore some sort of balance faced immediate political resistance. I mean, Tony Abbott, his government attempted to rein in expenditure. They attempted to arrest debt accumulation back in 2014. But the source, of course, the political self-preservation amongst nervous backbenchers, people won't like us. All of that took precedence over long-term national interest. And it was the Liberals' fault. The reform momentum stalled. And of course, cementing a trend where debt grew alongside government size, compliance burdens, fees, levies, administrative paperwork. All of these things came on. There was a lack of accountability, became particularly pronounced in energy and climate policy under successive administrations. Rudd, Gillard, Rudd, Turnbull, Morrison, and of course the Albanese governments with that crazy Chris Bowen. So we've aligned our domestic industrial capability with international climate frameworks without adequately safeguarding national comparative advantages. We had cheap electricity to make stuff here using beautiful black coal to generate it. That was a comparative advantage. We ended up with policy decisions which destabilised Australia's baseline energy security. So now we have all these intermittent energy transition mandates. We've got to put solar panels up. You have to have batteries to sort of harmonise the way they work. And all of these complex subsidy regimes. Everybody wants a subsidy. And the only way they work is by raising the input costs for coal. And all of this has increased the cost for local manufacturing, for agriculture, for heavy industry. And rather than adapting policy where energy costs spiked and industrial productivity stalled, that's what happened. Bureaucratic authorities doubled down. They could see the mess, but they said, oh, we'll admire that problem. We'll manage the misery. So you ended up with this economic fallout just manifested in declining competitiveness, reduced capital investment, real money's not going into Australia, and persistent inflationary pressures. It's placing severe stress on all of us, our household budgets. And it's now straining the social contract. People are P155'd off. They're angry. I'm surprised how many people tell me they're angry. And of course, during the COVID-19 pandemic, Australian government spending, it surged to unprecedented levels. I didn't agree with it at the time. I said so publicly. Programs like JobSeeker, JobKeeper, all of these things doubled. These vast business bailouts injected hundreds of billions of dollars into the economy and onto our debt. It was all intended as emergency relief and a massive expansion, drastically inflated national debt, expanded government control, fueled long-term inflationary pressures. We're having problems today because of those decisions back then. And Australia's economic and social trajectory, I think, requires a fundamental reassessment of the role of government. Because government expands way beyond its core functions. That's what's happening. It's displacing private enterprise. It's eroding civil liberty. You need to get permission for just about everything. Next, there'll be a water shortage. Permission to pee. You can feel it coming. This strategy to restore economic momentum relies on key structural shifts. We need to sharpen government focus. Public administration's got to return to its core responsibilities. Primarily, that's national defence. But essential major infrastructure is so important. That facilitates economic growth. It facilitates connectivity in our communities. So I think we also need some broad-based cuts to federal and state expenditure. Reductions in red tape. Lower tax rates. Government's got to live within its means. All of these things are necessary to unlock private sector capital, foster real job growth. And moreover, we just need this accountability for the decision makers in cabinets, in public service. They've got to be subjected to clear performance metrics, ensuring policy failures carry real administrative consequences. Because government is not the default solution to society's challenge. Frankly, its overreach is the primary problem. Australia's resilience has always historically resided in households, in small businesses, in local communities. And rebuilding prosperity will happen organically, one family, one enterprise, one community at a time. Government's just got to step back to allow private initiative to thrive. So I say, reclaiming Australia requires clear, bold leadership willing to make principled decisions and accept responsibility for what comes with them. Keen to know what you think. 133-882. Thanks to Watch Smoke Alarms here at 4BC and around Queensland at 22 past 9.
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1: At 25 past nine, have you seen the madness coming out of Brisbane City Hall? They've decided to approve a building for apartments, hundreds and hundreds of apartments. Apparently there's a bike spot, a push bike spot for each of the apartments, but no car parking. Because the council's now got people in their planning department who've come out of Sydney, Melbourne, Canberra and academia, and they've decided inner city Brisbane, we don't want cars there. Well, can you put in a tram then? Can you actually put the trams back? If you're going to start to build apartment buildings in inner city Brisbane around Milton with no car parks, it takes a special kind of stupor to sign off on this. But people in the planning department, they wander through Roma Street parklands and thinks that is Brisbane's suburbia. Others live further afield. Oh, we catch the ferry down from Bulimba. They got no bleeding idea about suburbia, and it shows in parks all over Brisbane right now. And Lord Mayor, you know I know what I'm talking about. Things that are not being done right now, potholes that are not being filled, parks that are not being made, mown, and indeed creeks that are not being cleared out ahead of the wet season to come. It's just the standard actual numptiness we see out of Brisbane City Council every year. But this business of deciding that you're going to put hundreds and hundreds of people, 397 apartments, into Milton, a twin tower project on the corner of Walsh and Crombie Street, nearly 400 apartments, no residential car parking spaces, 500 bike parks in the basement to encourage cycling and public transport use. This is waterboarding people living in these apartments. Is there going to be a parking bay at least for the Uber that's going to drop them off? These people are living in numpty land. It is la-la stuff. It is insane. But this is the Brisbane City Council's vision for inner Brisbane. No cars. Just get on your bike and ride.
2: Get on your bikes and ride!
1: Lord Mayor, you ain't Freddie Mercury. On your bikes. I think the council should do better and they should be held accountable for this insane decision. 133-882 is our number. Mark's at Greenbank. Mark, you've been looking at the way our manufacturing sector's going. What do you reckon?
7: Oh, I think it's laughable at the moment. The strategic implications to what we're losing in our country is incredible. You know, we're now importing so much electronic equipment and cars and you name it. It's all coming from somewhere else. And, you know, we all saw what pages did in one country in regards to that war. We just don't understand the implications of our security and what's being absolutely trampled. They've got no idea.
1: Well, especially when every one of our solar panels, most of the components in wind turbines, they're coming out of one country. The country everyone says one day wants to take us over. How insane are we?
7: Well, you know, I think America found that there was a kill switch in the solar panels in over there that were coming in from China and banned them.
1: Yeah.
7: A kill switch suddenly turned off the power to the whole country. And then it's strategically, we're not thinking smart at all. And you talk about them not understanding business. They don't understand that side of it either.
1: No, they don't.
7: So it's really sad.
1: Well, it is sad, mate. There has to be some sort of big change, I guess. We'll see how that goes. That's Mark at Greenbank. Belinda says, during the COVID period, I had friends and couples who were bringing in more money by using JobKeeper, JobSeeker, than my husband and I. We were both still working. We need to stop giving money to greedy people who don't need it. That's Belinda at Alexandra Hills. Look, Belinda, I had a conversation, and I'm going to drop the name. I told my mate Josh Frydenberg straight to his face, stop giving out money in this sort of a way. Yes, I know it was keeping people out of the headlines of this business is shut, that business is shut because of the COVID restrictions, which in themselves were insane overreach. But anyway, don't mention the war, Gary. But in the end, we would have been better off having people out and about building infrastructure. Could you imagine instead of handing out all that money, we could have had public servants not working from home but working with a pick and shovel, actually helping to build roads, rail, helping to build new dams, and enterprises that would have worked off the back of that kind of investment would have been quite profound. We would have got something more than just a big bill and a long-term debt out of the COVID period. Mind you, the current government, they've just added to it. They've built the size of government, biggest public sector in the entire known universe. You can say that. You can actually say it's the biggest public sector in the universe, because I don't know if there's any life form on any other planet. You can't just say in the world, it's now the universe. So Australia has the biggest public sector in the universe, which is why you can't see the sun for the size of the debt. Anne says on the council's decision about 397 apartments, 500 bike spaces at Milton. That might work, she says, if you don't have a social life. How do you visit grandparents and friends who live in other areas? How do you take a driving holiday through Australia? And all good questions. I got another question for you. How do you go shopping? Do you actually bundle your bags of groceries on each side of the handlebars on your bike? Or do you struggle home with a shopping trolley and leave it lying in the middle of a creek after you've finished with it? I mean, these are the things that make no sense to me. This is the elitist view of the world that says, oh, you can ride a bike if you want to get around Milton. You can ride a bike if you want to come into the city. Oh, you can catch a train, catch a bus. catch an Uber. But I've seen people around West End who are struggling with shopping bags either side, balancing out their bike. Maybe you're going to need a little bike trolley. Can I start two business suggestions, put two business suggestions out there? Parking Station Milton. There you go. Get a parking concession around Milton. Your business will go off like a frog in a sock. What about the other one? Bike trailer. Attach it to the back of your bike and do the grocery shopping. And if you really want to be full of enterprise, be the kid that goes and picks up the groceries from Woolies for your neighbours and charge them. I'm full of ideas this morning. You might have some of your own. 133-882. Thanks to Watch Smoke Alarms, 27 to 10.
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1: For an outing, just be sure to put comfy cushions in the trailer for her old bones. Now, you said that, not me, Anne. Comfy cushions, oh, you could do it. It's been done before. I see plenty of people doing that. Where would you like to go? Nana, I got very tired legs. We're only going to Indro. I feel this coming. 400 apartments at Milton, 500 bike racks, no spots for cars. Total madness. A time for common sense is certainly overdue, I would have thought. Speaking of common sense, in the studio with us right now, the bloke who is really actively shaping a lot of the political and cultural battlefields here in Australia. He's the founder and national director of CPAC Australia. It was launched back in 2019, the nation's first major conservative political action conference. Now, he rang me up and asked me to get involved, so I've been there with him, although he's been in a lot more trenches than me. He's a fierce advocate for individual liberty, national sovereignty and traditional values. And the conference is on this weekend. Andrew Cooper's here. Good to see you, Andrew.
0: See you, Gary.
1: You know, let's face it, common sense, old-fashioned Australian values, no, not really, just regenerating to the next generation the way we can actually make Australia better.
0: Yeah, it's like it's middle Australia. It's old-school middle Australia. You know, the people that come along to our conference, they hold, I think, legitimate concerns about what Australia's going to look like in the future, what it stands for and what sort of place it's going to be to raise our kids. And so it's concerned citizens on the conservative side typically, but there's a lot there that are coming from the left.
1: I see a lot of people who've got a lot of different views about a lot of things, and they just want to find some kind of common sense. I keep using that term, but I saw my friend Drew Hutton was talking about common sense from his perspective as a person from the left. He's championed environmental causes. I respect him enormously, but he just said this kind of reasonable, that makes sense to me, kind of approach. He said so sadly missing in Australia. That's what you're trying to do.
0: Yeah, and like, We've one of our speakers for a number of years now is Sal Grover, who famously has been embroiled in a kind of a transgender court case, for want of a better term.
1: Giggle v. Tickle thing.
0: Giggle v. Yeah. Tickle is hilarious. You know, and that, to me, if you apply the screen of common sense to that whole court case where a biological man wants to be considered a female and join into her female-only safe space, you know, if you apply the screen of common sense to that, it just seems ridiculous.
1: Well, people can identify as they choose. I don't have a problem with people doing that at all. But the point was that she had set up a biological female-only safe space, and that was the challenge. So we understand that. But the whole idea about Australia, I thought Australia has always been built on light-touch approach when it came to government. Now we've got

0: you know, if government would just get out of the way, we could go ahead and enjoy our life, run our businesses, and everyone would prosper. But you're right, the heavy hand is in everything now. I mean, I always joke in this discussion around the barbecue, I think the moment adults had to wear bicycle helmets to ride their push bike, that was the moment where I think everything just went a bit crazy. We're adults. I mean, you know, even to ride a scooter now, the recent rule laws have been brought in. I mean, adults riding scooters, you can't ride, you know, it's, you need a driver's license to ride a scooter. It just, to me, seems to be, as you said, there's a bureaucracy there that needs to be fed, and its job, it sees its job to create more and more rules to constrict us and, you know, tighten the cage around us so that we don't get ourselves into trouble or cause any problems for them.
1: And CPAC as a concept started in the United States decades ago. It's been strong and growing stronger, I think, with the way it's refashioned politics there. People use conservatives as some sort of a disparaging remark. I agree with you. I think it's middle Australia. I think there's a lot of conservative working class people, blue-collar Tories, some call them, people who just want to go to work, earn a wage in a safe work environment, come home, have dinner on the table, and I hope their kids have a better future. That doesn't make them, if that makes them conservative, then conservative BI, I say.
0: Yeah, no, it's great. You should come along, Gary.
1: I will.
0: Sound like you'd fit right in.
1: Fair chance. Although I may be too rambunctious for some, but what the hell? I mean, isn't it fair that we're at least able to express a view and then take responsibility for it?
0: What I love about CPAC is, sure, it's a conservative conference, but there are a lot of different views. We've had the leader of the UK Extinction Rebellion on stage. We've had former Democrats out of the US on stage. We've had, Labor people on stage. So it is a talk fest, but the themes are typically around that whole thing that you've just been banging on about, and that is common sense. Basically, what are we doing? Why do we need all this pressure on us coming from government when if they just got out of the way, life would be better for all of us?
1: So trying to bring people together, the big achievement for CPAC National Conference 26 is you've got Pauline Hanson sharing the stage with Matt Canavan and Angus Taylor. That is something I think a lot of people would like to see outside of the conference.
0: Yeah. So it's been our intention to, you know, we don't push one particular party. What we say is we look at the value set that we think our members subscribe to, and we invite speakers to come along to the conference and share their ideas about how to make the nation go forward. So there are former leaders of the Liberal Party, for example, that we've never invited. There are some that we would love to that do come and we love to invite. And I think Angus Taylor, as a new leader, I think is leaning into the job well. So we're very happy to have him along. And I'm also very happy to have Pauline, who's spoken on other occasions at the conference, and Matt Canavan as leader of the Nationals. To me, it's an exciting time to be a conservative politically. I think we've got three good leaders there. Sure, they're competing. They're competing for spots on the field. But at the end of the game, let's hope they go into the sheds later, share a beer, and work out how to make sure that Albanese is removed, because there's a big problem there.
1: So the radical idea is actually trusting the people and letting the people sort out what the parliament looks like, and then you hope the political parties respect what the people say.
0: Yeah, it's crazy. Yeah. And
1: radical idea.
0: Yeah, very. You are a radical, Gary.
1: That's, I know. I was rambunctious.
0: I think everyone's concerned that they're splitting the vote, and I think this is exciting, right? We've actually got political parties on the conservative side of politics trying to represent conservatives, trying to rep that 51% of the population, the average Aussie that just wants to get on with their life. They're trying to represent them, and they're competing for our vote. To me, this is a very exciting time.
1: Well, okay, so exciting that some people are deciding to organise protests. This is not unusual. I've got a question on social media, all these people trying to arrange a protest outside of the CPAC conference this weekend. Here's a couple of comments we've got.
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2: See you there.
1: You see, I think that, Andrew, that was a social media post that was

0: instructed by children for children. I really mean that. They were very young voices. It was like a school project. That's my take on it. What do you make of it all?
1: Look, firstly, Gary, I support the right for people to protest.
0: Yep.
1: That is a right that we need to protect across the whole political spectrum. But it's so sort of amusing. It's very, I don't know, it's very puerile or something, because they talk about it's a conference for racist and sexist.
0: Mm.
1: Well, you know, my fellow director and chairman is Warren Mundine, a black man.
0: Mm.
1: I'm pretty sure he's not racist. I've spoken to him many times about these sort of issues. Jacinta Price, Carrie-Anne Little, black women.
0: Well, they're women who are proud of who they are. They love being Australians, and they're Australians of Aboriginal descent. You know?
1: Yeah, and surely they're not sexist and racist. And it's just, and so, you know, is everyone around these people, are they also sexist and racist? It's just so, it's so mind-boggling, small-minded that it's difficult to understand kind of how they
0: draw
1: these conclusions.
0: Ignorance is bliss. And it's great that when you're young, you've got this ideal view that, oh, they must be this, so therefore they're that. I've never approached people that way. I've got friends across all cultures, all religions, all ethnic backgrounds, deliberately, because I find the common good, which is, I think, what you're trying to do this weekend, find the common good.
1: I'd love to find the common good. I'd love to invite some of them in and just say, look, sit down for an hour and have a listen. It's not what you think.
0: Would you invite them in?
1: Yeah, I think I'd invite them. I think there's probably a few trying to get in for other reasons. But, you know, my experience is that there's a lot of common ground amongst people that care about the country. I think they care about the country and have hold concerns, but I think they'd be really surprised if you drew up the Venn diagrams how much common ground there was between the people they think they need to hate and themselves.
0: And in defence of them, they're being raised at a time when there is division being promoted. Three flags behind our Prime Minister, for instance, four just the other week when he was getting his good bloke gong at the UN. He had the UN flag up. I think, and Andrew, I just want to get your take on it. I think that CPAC can be an accountability mechanism for Middle Australia, because you'll give them a platform, and if they get it wrong, you'll de-platform them. You'll take a platform away from them. Is this a sort of in-between elections kind of accountability mechanism?
1: Look, I think there's a little bit about that. I think the main thing is, I think being a politician is a really difficult job. Mm. You've been a politician in another life.
0: Yes.
1: And I think it's an incredibly challenging job. I see CPAC's role as being really supportive of those that we think are trying to represent the values that we think make this country great. And I think we need to, as a organisation, but also with the 45,000 members that we have now, we need to marshal them to support the politicians that may be trying really hard. So Matt Canavan, I'll give you an example. Matt Canavan sat on the back bench for a long time.
0: On principle.
1: On principle, right? Yeah. He could have been in the shadow cabinet if he rejected the values that he believed in. He sat on the back bench. He stuck to his values, and now he finds himself, and we put him on the stage at CPAC because we think that he's a good fit for us. He now finds himself as the leader of the National Party. Now, he also finds himself possibly, you know, losing his Senate position because of One Nation. That's politics. That's life. It's a really hard job. He is not the problem that we've had. He's not the person that's causing Albanese and Labor to maintain their position of power in this country. But he, to me, is one of the people that is potentially a solution, part of the solution. We want to put those people on stage. We want to get our members to support them because they're doing a great job in very difficult circumstances.
0: All right. Well, I'll see you over the weekend, no doubt. Andrew Cooper, who'll be like a whirling dervish, but CPAC, the national conference, on again this weekend. And in the end, it is so important that these events take place. The left do it all the time, so why not those who aren't of the extreme left? I think that's reasonable. Middle Australia speaking out. 133-882. Thanks to Watch Smoke Alarms, 11 to 10.
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0: At 7 to 10, you may know him as Mao's Last Dancer. Lee Shin Swain, of course, former director of the Queensland Ballet, is joining us next hour. He's got a brand new book out called The Lucky Son, which traces a bit more of the story. This bloke was born into poverty in China, rural China, and they said, hang on, I think you can be a ballet dancer. So he was put through the mill. If you've seen the movie, read the book, you'll understand what he was put through to become a world-renowned ballet dancer, but not only that, a performer in so many other ways, the boardroom, on the stock exchange, you name it. And he, of course, is a Brisbane bloke. His brand new book out. I've known him for a long time and looking forward to having a chat to him next hour. 133-882, thanks to Watch Smoke Alarms. Marion from Nunda said, just reflecting on that 400-room apartment complex at Milton, council's approved this new building, this apartment complex at Milton. It's got 400 apartments, no car spaces, not one car space available, but there are spots for 500 bikes. So the theory is there's not even enough bikes if everybody in each of the apartments had two bikes, you know. It doesn't work out. Everything about this is wrong. It's all about yield for the developer. So we don't have to worry about people parking. They just come and they sleep, and presumably they eat at Park Road. They don't even eat there. Who knows how they work? But there is no provision for parking. And it's because council planning people have a view that everybody should live in Roma Street parklands and walk to work each day. And maybe grab one of those blessed Lime scooters. And I'm getting notes from people who do live in the city overnight saying, these scooters are scattered all over the footpaths in town yet again. These e-scooters, they are a blight. The council's just now encouraging more of this by this stupid decision. This has got to be overturned. Has to be overturned. Surely this can be called in. It makes no sense at all. Is it just ahead of the Olympics? Are they building it for the Olympics? Everybody on the presumption that they'll be taxing their way into the apartment to go to the Olympics? Is that the idea? Marion at Nundaday says, it will work, Gary. What they do is they supply each person with a jetpack and then they can just fly away off their balcony. That's how they can get away. Nana, come over to my place. Wear a jetpack. I can feel this coming. Problem solved, says Marion. That's too funny for words. Paul, though, does say that we've got to get on with the Olympics-based infrastructure. We've got to do it as soon as possible. Yeah, absolutely we do. We need to start building the roads, the rail, the connections between the events. But we've got a nice Olympic emblem now, so I guess we're looking at that rather than the real stuff. 1-3-8-82-4-10.
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